0: Yeah. I actually had the cap on my pocket. I'm an idiot.
1: Lovely song.
0: Thank you very much, my mate. So that was a cover. I'm going to do a mixture tonight of covers of my own. This next one's my own one. It's called Bring On The Sunshine.

Thank you very much. The next song is it's called Oh You Can Sing and Does It Really Mean a Thing, and it's quite a contradictory name because the song pretty much doesn't mean anything. So there you go.

Thank you very much. So I've got an original now, and it's called Watermelon and Love. And I wrote this during the whole October 7th incident, whatever. But a big shout out to Tom Doubtfire, because he's always kept me informed about the Palestine situation. And I was even going to protest because of him back in like 2019, 2020. Around that period anyway, way before that whole predicament, shall we say. But then this is called Watermelon Love.

How's the water down the low? So the next one is a cover of this next one is called I'll Never Let You In, and I wrote this with me mates. We're in like a little band called The Melts, so I can't take full credit for this one. It's a joint effort, but yeah, it's called I'll Never Let You In.

0: let you in.
1: Thank you very much. How long we got left here, Steve?
2: How long do you want?
1: We've got a few more, like, do you know what I mean?
2: Keep going,
1: it's right, keep going. It's right. For where? So the next one's called Bury Your Mind, and I wrote this when I got over, like, a bad breakup, and I thought I'd come to the end of my mental health episode, and this song just came out, like, complete flow state. So it's called Bury Your Mind, and it's one of my favourites.

0: Thank you very much. Thank you. So you do about two more then, Steve?
1: Yeah, two more.
0: Go on, sir.
1: An encore. You've got to go off and come back on again, though.
0: All right, go on. This one's called Hit Me Your Mind. It's about my ex-bed. Ex-missus, sorry, guys. It's the same one. All these songs are the same one, yeah? I'm no casting over me, Steve. Oh, honestly. I'm not bothered, anyway. Well, this is Hit Me With Your Mind. What? None. She doesn't even know. Well, this is called Hit Me With Your Mind, anyway.

Mark. Thank you very much. Okay, so this is the tune I was meant to do first, but it absolutely blitzes my voice. And I couldn't leave it out because it's got a good message to it. It's about us all dancing between the good and the bad. And it's called You and I.

0: Yeah. So do we do what? Is that it now then, Steve?
1: Go on, go on then.
0: I'm trying to think. Okay, I'll go again.

0: There you go, we got there. Yeah, I'm done now, guys. That's all practice, so. Thank you very much, Steve, for having me. And thanks for Tom for introducing me to Steve as well. Appreciate you. And thanks, everyone, for being here, too.
1: Thanks for coming on tonight, Nathan. It was brilliant. We'll get you back at some point in the future, I'm pretty sure.
0: I hope so.
1: I'm gonna have to call it quits. I don't want to do anything else. Thank you. We'll get up, Steve. Yeah, we've got loads. Come back next month, Jimmy, if you've not been banned. Right, bit of music now from Steve, who's Ian, I thought you said Hayden, Layden.
2: Layden.
1: It's a bit early for that. Right,

0: Hold on, Leighton. 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
1: Right, I'm going to sing Amazing Grace for him. That's a big bad song.

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And me. Fucking cheap, man. Here we go. These girls are making me laugh. And me. And me. It's just a right song. And me.

0: One more song, Jimmy.
1: See a bit of rock and roll then. Bit of rock and roll, like. Bit fucking dead in here, isn't it?

0: 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Well,
1: don't
0: give
1: me that, Jimmy. You're going to move on now.
0: No, no.
1: No,
0: walk.
1: Jimmy.
0: Walk on. Walk on.
1: You do that at the end.
0: Did you lost your... Oh, is it at the end yet?
1: You can do it at the end, yeah.
2: Oh. I've got a curry for you after, Jimmy.

0: 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Well, the curry one now. Well, I was down a bath, Jim. I was sitting smoking a kipper.
1: Well, I'm a drinker.

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One, two, three.

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You can tune a fish, but you can't tune a piano.

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Wednesday's the worst.

0: Don't let it get you down. That's it, it's over. Thanks very much. That's the end of our set. Thanks, Jimmy, for all the support.
1: Jimmy's.
2: Right, thank you very much for coming today.
0: Thanks to everyone, the croissants.
2: This is the Italian croissants. Go on then, Jimmy. Yeah. I shouldn't let you, but you know.
3: I'm so glad school's done and you're ready to go with the boys a lot.
4: Yeah, and I'm so excited for it tonight, Jez. Are you?
3: Yeah, honestly, I really am. Lexi, are you coming tonight?
5: What are you going on about? What's the Boise?
3: You really don't know what the Boise is?
5: Not the faintest idea.
3: Well, the Boise is Edge Hill Youth Club.
4: It used to be just for boys, but now it's for both genders.
3: Well, there's football,
4: art,
3: table tennis,
4: pool,
3: dancing machines,
4: and air hockey.
3: And lots more.
5: Wow, that's a lot of things. But who works there?
3: Lots of boss staff.
5: Well, how much is it to get in?
4: It's only £1 entry.
3: There's a tuck shop, which you don't need much for. It's all dead cheap.
5: Oh, really?
4: Shall we go then, Mummy?
5: Yeah, go on then. Let's go.
3: Come on, let's go. Yeah!
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7: Hi everyone, I'm Jo from Jobs Plus Toxteth. 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We've also got an amazing garden space and it looks beautiful this time of year with all the flowers in bloom and the Toxteth birds and the bees are loving it too. As well as all that, we can help you find training, connect you to real local opportunities. Plus, we've got guaranteed interviews with some of the biggest employers in the city. 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

Hello, welcome to the Jazz Cavern, a monthly program on Liverpool Community Radio, playing jazz and related tracks, as well as conversing with guests on matters jazz and live music in Liverpool and the outlying areas. Today's guest, in an hour's time at 4 p.m., is going to be Ella Cooper. Ella's a singer and a bit of an entrepreneur. She's based in Southport, where she's from, and she'll be telling us a lot about some venues in Southport, one of which is called the Warehouse Arts Center, and there's also Cooper's Bar, which is a family-owned business, and she'll be telling us about her own music as well, her own singing and projects. So that'll be nice. And in addition to Ella, we'll be sadly mourning the loss of Rod Little. Rod Little was very much a journalist and a broadcaster. He was on Times Radio for many, many years, several years at least. And he also wrote a column for the Times, and he wrote for the Spectator and many other national publications. He died a couple of days ago, I think about the 1st of August maybe, and he'd been hospitalized in Millsboro, where he spent time as a child, I believe, and for several weeks, and very sadly passed away. So our thoughts are with Rod Little and his family. And, oh, there's loads of gigs to mention. And I'm going to mention one, or not so much a gig, but a venue of sorts. It's in Mossley Hill. It's just it's just opened. It's called Northern Star Records, records as in vinyl. And it's so new that I haven't even had a chance to see it yet, but it's on 100 Rose Lane, L18. And the number there, 07843-233-451. If you want to find out a bit more about it. And we're also, as I said, going to be announcing some gigs and playing some new recordings as well. I'll mention one gig now before we listen to our first track. And it's kind of special because it's a singer-songwriter who was my guest last month, this time in July. And her name is Joanne Louise Griffiths. She'll be playing on the 9th of August, which is this coming Sunday at 6 p.m. at a place called Bickerstock, which is a little village near to Skelmersdale. And strangely enough, has a Liverpool postcode, which is L39OEH. And she'll be playing there at 6 p.m. on Sunday the 9th. And I believe it's herself singing and possibly an accompanist as well. So it's a festival. So you might want to look it up and see what else is going on up there. And, so we'll get to some more announcements shortly. But we're now going to listen to a track, a brand new album of a guitarist friend of mine who actually has played in Liverpool and the surrounding area a bit recently. His name is James Chadwick. He's based in Cardiff. And he does actually, as they say, travel about, which is good for us. And the name of his CD is called Walrus, and it's subtitled 60s Pop Classics with a Jazz Twist. And this is a song by no other than the Beatles, Penny Lane, of course. And it's a trio. It's actually a quartet. There's a guitarist,
himself, Mark Samble on piano, Adrian Thorne on bass, Liz Exel on drums, and Josh Heaton on the saxophone. This is Penny Lane.

James Chadwick. That was James Chadwick. And Penny Lane. You just heard Penny Lane. And before that, you heard Blackbird, both Beatles songs, as you know. And before that, we heard the introduction to another piece from a big band from Sweden. But that was a mistake, and so we'll play that track, complete version of that track, a little bit later in the show. Sorry about that. Just to tell you a little bit about the show, Jazz Cavern. We've been on for about 5 years now. And my name's Frank Griffith. I'm a host of the show, and we do a monthly program. And we're also involved in jazz quite a bit in the Liverpool area, and I'll tell you some gigs that are coming up. And we play the show a few times a week. It plays on a number of days, Mondays, Tuesdays, 3 a.m., 3 p.m., Wednesdays, 1 a.m., Thursdays, 8 a.m., and twice on Saturday, 12 a.m. and 12 p.m. So there's quite a few chances to hear the show if you miss it. And if you have access to a reasonable amount of internet, you can catch the show on what's called Spreaker, SPREAKER.com. Just load that sort of Mixcloud app up and put in the name The Jazz Cavern. And up will pop up one of our shows, including the one you're listening to now. So we've got a lot of shows on online for you. I also wanted to mention that I run a jazz workshop in Liverpool. It's just simply called the Penny Lane Jazz Workshop. And it's held weekly on Thursdays from 7 to 9 p.m. And it's at the Elmhall Methodist Church in Mossley Hill, L18-1LF. And it's a mere £12 to come along for 2 hours and bring your instrument or voice and jam along with, you know, the group. We're actually off this month of August 2026, just due to our annual sort of summer break, but we'll be resuming on the 3rd of next month, 3rd of September, 7 to 9. So that might be fun for those of you improvisationally inclined. I'd also like to mention some upcoming events, one of which is a benefit event for a drummer and his wife. Drummer is a very well-known, established drummer here in the Northwest called Andy Bold. And I've had the pleasure of playing gigs with Andy over the years. And there's going to be a benefit for his wife, Jane Bold, who's struggling now with cancer. And there's going to the event's on the 13th of September, and it's at Manchester High School for Girls at 4:30 on Sunday, the 13th of of September. And tickets are £20, all in looking after the needs of Jane Bold. And you can go on to eventbrite.com/swingin' for Maggies. Just go on to Eventbrite, and I'm sure you can find your way to the site in which to get tickets. And please do support this event. It's a very worthy cause. Another gig I'd like to mention is coming up on the 13th of August, which is a week tomorrow. 13th of August is a Wednesday night, I believe. And it's held at a venue in Roscoe Street in Liverpool. And it's the venue's called Artifact, one word. And there's jazz there brought to you by saxophonist and clarinetist called Nick Branton and his accomplice, who's a drummer and percussionist, called Dan Johnson. And as I say, it's the 13th of this month at 7:30. Tickets are £8 and £10.
And the location of the venue is 71 Roscoe Street, L19DW. In addition to Nick and Dan, there's another performer called Luce Maudsley, and that's solo pedal steel. So that should be some eclectic sounds for those of you that like something a little bit left to center. And I'd also like to mention, there's a lot of venues, of course, throughout the whole of Liverpool, generally in the center of Liverpool, but there's ones outside in terms of, I mentioned Southport earlier, going to be talking about some gigs coming up in Southport in a minute, in the month of August. And also mentioned that I'm playing myself tomorrow night on Wednesday the 5th, I believe. No, it's not the 5th, it's the... Sorry, folks. Yes, it is the 5th. Sorry, 5th of August. At about 9 p.m., and it's at a place called the Pen Factory, which I'm sure many of you know, on Hope Street near Patty's Wigwam. And that's 13 Hope Street near Patty's Wigwam, as I said. And that's with David Fischel and his group. David is a pianist and a raconteur, and he's got a fine group that plays there on the first Wednesday of every month. I've mentioned it a lot on this show. And we'll continue to Tim Pike on bass, Roy Collier on drums. I'll be depping myself for Tony Pierce, who normally plays trumpet there. And John Padfield will be on saxophone. And Ellie Whiteley is a trombonist and singer. So do come along. It's free to get in. And in addition to the band I mentioned, on the second half of the gig, there's two sets. There'll be guest artists sitting in playing, various people from around the scene here in Liverpool. So do come along. So now I think we'll take a little music break. We're going to listen now to music of a singer, jazz singer, who's over here now in London, I should say. She's Greek. Her name is Eleonora Kounini. And this is from a EP she recorded. We're going to listen to a song or two with the Chris Lee Trio. And it's an album of entitled, if you want to call it an album, it's an EP, This Eager Heart. And the first song we're going to listen to is an old standard tune that many of you might know called Lover, Come Back to Me.

We're back. That was Zoe Gilby. And she's a singer, wonderful singer, as you could tell here. Zoe is from Newcastle. And that was a track composition she co-wrote with trumpeter Tom Harrell, the title of which was Shadowed in Solitude, the album Aurora. And it's all compositions co-written by herself and Tom Harrell. Herself, the lyrics, Tom, the music. And her fine group from the Newcastle area. Noel Dennis, trumpet. Mark Williams on guitar. Andy Champion on the double bass. And the drums of Russ Morgan. So that's nice vocal. And before that, you heard a singer called Eleonora Koneni. And that was her version of a great jazz vocal standard called Lover, Come Back to Me. That was recorded in 2026. And that was the Chris Lee Trio based in London. And Eleonora is Greek, although it's been based in London for some years now. So keep an eye out for that name, please. Absolutely. And I'm just going to kind of do a sort of interesting thing to me, at least. I just got an article from the newspaper mentioning different parts of Liverpool, neighborhoods, areas, villages, that will be familiar to most of you, presumably, if you're local, but where the actual name of the area emanated from, the etymology of the name. And one of the first of which, alphabetically at least, is Aigburth. It says, Aigburth means oak tree hill. And the word comes from Aigburb, which in turn comes from the Old Norse Ekelberg. So it's all kind of achy, Aigburth related, that one. Allerton, an area of Liverpool that I'm quite familiar with, as that's where I live. Allerton means a town of alder trees. Alder lengthened to Allerton, I suppose. Alderton, which had become

Al Retun by 1086 and Alatun by 1292. So we're going back well over 1,000 years here, folks. And apparently it grew as a home for wealthy Liverpool merchants in the late 19th century, living in manor houses with large parkland estates. And while we're still in the A's, Anfield, of course, where the LFC Reds are still resident. Anfield means a field on a slope, apparently. Slightly, starting out as Hongfield in the 1600s from the Middle English word hang and Old English word feld, hangfield. So it's a field-related term, apparently. And another area that's kind of close to me, both in terms of liking it, but also just nearby to where I live. The area's name, Childwall. The area's name means the stream of children, or for the first name, Kilda. It was known as Kildwell in the huge Domesday Book Survey of 1086, becoming Childwall in 1212. Wow. So we're going back a few years here, folks. And so many, many other names of interest, to me at least. And I'll sort of hold fire on these until the next opportunity to inundate you with more history. We're going to now move to the music of a composer, arranger, American guy, who I know quite well over the years. I used to study with him back in my student days. And the chap's name is Rich DeRosa. Rich is from New York City area. Not actually, I think he's from Long Island near New York. But this is a piece he wrote for his recent album, which has just come out as a part of a university he teaches at in Texas, University of North Texas. And it's a very strong sort of big band jazz place in the history of jazz education. It's probably the leading place for when they started actually teaching jazz at universities all those years ago. And this is a piece he wrote, which is based on George Gershwin song that staple of jazz called I Get Rhythm. However, this title is a bit clever because it's current. It's called AI Go Rhythm. Make of that what you wish. And this is from Rich's new album called Wisdom.

That was a big band from Stockholm, title of which of the album is called Fasching, and it was led by two musicians, Per Ekdahl and Carl Beja. They're both Swedish, of course. And the music was written by George Riddell, all Swedish guys, and the title of which, of that track, was not a particularly distinctive title, Song for Nobody Part 2. But as nobody goes, it was quite somebody, actually. So what a wonderful band and track, and just a feast of Nordic names that make up the band. I'll just try a few on you, just for my own education of Swedish. Carl Olanderson, Tobias Wicklund, Eric Tangholm, and Emil Strandberg on the trumpets. Trombones were Christian Persson, Arnold Igberg, Stefan Finden, and Christopher Sigsfelt. I'll try the reeds now and then I'll give up. Reeds were Per Johansson, Johan Kristoffersen, Robert Nordmark, Linus Lindblom, and Frederick Lindborg. And I must mention the co-leaders, Carl Bage on piano, and Per Eklund on the drums. Per was the lovely chap that sent me the CD, and what a great one it is. And we also just want to mention that it was performed at a venue, at a live venue in Stockholm called Fasching, and it was recorded in June of 2019. So, it's about 4 o'clock, and I'm still awaiting the arrival of one Ella Cooper, who presumably is either on her way or was hijacked in some kind of traffic or something. But here at the Jazz Cavern, we do soldier on, and we'll do just that. We're going to listen to a new album now, another new album, which was on the Jazz in Britain label, which has been around a few years now, and what they do is re-release albums that came out in the 70s, pretty much, 70s and 80s, British, performed British locations. And this particular one is a double CD called Tenor Tonic. It's the name of the group, and it's led by a saxophonist who's still around called Alan Skidmore, and the title of the album is That's Our Life. And this track is a quintet thing with Alan and Paul Dunmall on saxophone. Tony Levin, who's a drummer, and the bassist is Paul Rogers. And this is, as I said, recorded in London in 1985. And it's a combination, I should say, a composition by Paul Dunmall, the title of which is Here and Now.

0: Here we are back to the Jazz Cavern. And I'm really happy to announce that my guest has arrived. More or less, you know, undiscombobulated. Let's just say hello, if you would, to Ella. You could say hello for us.
1: Hello, everybody.
0: Keep on talking. There we go. Yeah, sorry.
1: Oh, you can hear me?
0: Thank you. Sorry, that's a bit silly of me, but I want to make sure I have the right mic on. Ella, great name for a singer, by the way, of course.
1: Thank you.
0: Ella, all the way from Ella Cooper, sorry, all the way from Southport, and joining us for the first time. And in addition to talking about all things Southport and jazz and venues, we're going to talk a bit about the great Amy Winehouse, and the projects you're doing with her music, and presumably other ones as well, and our friend, mutual friend, Andy Wood. So we've got more than an hour to fill up time. But can you tell us, first of all, are you actually from Southport, and did you start music as a younger person, or how did that all come together?
1: Yep, lived in Southport my whole life. I've never really lived anywhere else at all, and I have a very musical family. So my granddad was an organ player, and my uncle's a guitarist. My mum was a vocalist as well, and still is. So yeah, I've just been brought up on jazz, and Ella Fitzgerald is who I'm named after.
0: Well,
1: so
0: I was going to say, yeah, well yeah. Done. And do you did you do music as more or less around your friends and family, or did you do it in a more formalized in school, or you know, that sort of thing, study an instrument?
1: I've never studied music actually, but I've always done music. I actually did acting instead.
0: Oh, okay, cool.
1: So my degree was in acting, but I never really went further with it because sure. The music was much more important to me.
0: Yeah. Well, did you study at a university somewhere? Or?
1: Yeah, in Liverpool at LMA, right. And then I was at Southport College for a little bit too.
0: So LMA?
1: Yeah.
0: Oh, LMA. I thought it was a woman's name. LMA. So that was Liverpool Metropolitan
1: Media Academy. Yeah.
0: Wow.
1: It's just
0: yet another one
1: in the Met Quarter.
0: It is. Yeah. I did a gig recently with a Tina Turner band based in Liverpool. There's about five Tina Turners in England. You know, like a tribute act. And the drummer, you might have known him. He was he did the course at Liverpool.
1: LMA.
0: Oh, Flint. Yeah. Flint. Yeah. Not sure his name, but he's good player. But it just seems interesting to be at a facility right in the middle of the Met Quarter. What was that like?
1: It's quite strange. You were doing some dancing classes and there would just be random people walking past.
0: Lovely.
1: And just sort of peering through the window. It was quite strange.
0: Yeah. Did they have any kind of conventional music classes like, you know, performance or music theory, stuff like that?
1: We did a little bit of singing, but I think that's predominantly why I went straight to acting from musical theatre.
0: Sure.
1: Because the singing wasn't enough for me. So yeah, in the end, I just kind of finished the last year and then thought I'll get back into music.
0: Mm-hmm. Do you do anything now in the music theory theatre area?
1: Not really, no. I've gone straight for the music, function bands, Amy Tribute, just loads of different musical things, but I don't tend to do any acting anymore.
0: Well, I can always do it again.
1: Yeah.
0: Can resume it. What is, people probably ask you about Amy and the whole sort of focus and ethic of doing Amy in terms of recreating it or finding your own voice within it and using it as more of a personal expression of something else. And then, of course, Well, I'd be interested to hear what sort of reactions and what sort of audiences you've played to that are connected with Amy herself.
1: Yeah, I think, first of all, when we're performing, I try to make sure that it's not a direct copy of her and it's more me singing her stuff. And I also try to make sure that it's respectful as well. And, you know, I'm not pretending to fall all over the stage and things like that. I mean, I have tripped over and played it off before as an accident.
0: Do you have a beehive wig?
1: I do. At the last gig, it actually fell off.
0: Of course.
1: Yeah, which has never happened before. So that was quite an ordeal. And in the end, I just ripped it off and threw it on the floor and everybody cheered.
0: As they would.
1: Yeah.
0: The Tina woman, her name is Jojo, she's a Liverpudlian, you know, who's got the Tina wig, you know. Very noticeable part of Tina. You know, a lot of dancing, too. Huge amount of dancing.
1: That's a massive part of it.
0: I was playing saxophone for it, and I was playing right next to, I was standing really close to Tina. And it was quite distracting, you know, somebody dancing right next to you when you're trying to play music you haven't played before.
1: Oh, definitely.
0: But that's, you know, that's showbiz. So, right, in terms of your answer to that question, in terms of your input or your view and how you kind of deal, if you, well, I don't want to say deal with it, but, you know, it's quite a thing to do someone else. I'm saying now. I know you sing. You've sung with Andy's band and stuff, which is more like. I know you did some Ella Fitzgerald numbers, but you know you can do a bit more of your own thing, presumably.
1: Yeah.
0: So that might be a different part of you. That, but what have you found in terms of the fans? Are they a whole disparate kind of group of people, or younger, older?
1: It's a massive mix. So we've done quite a few gigs, but they've all been pretty local. We've done Liverpool, Scarborough. We've done most of them in Southport, really, in various venues.
0: Oh, right.
1: And I find that there's quite a mixture of people that come, quite a lot of young and old, because there's a new generation of sort of younger people that are getting into Amy Winehouse.
0: Who would have been really young if alive at all when she died?
1: I think it's because of Ray. Have you heard of Ray the singer? She's kind of brought back that that sort of jazzy, classy style.
0: Similar kind of look too.
1: Yeah.
0: She's not a very large woman. Amy wasn't. She was quite petite.
1: No, she was tiny.
0: And same age probably. Well, she might be a bit younger than if Amy had survived. So it's pretty open sort of season in terms of your audiences. It's not like a serious beehive head type, literally, people trying to look like it. And how much of the show is biographical in the sense of her many difficult aspects of her life?
1: I think... sometimes I announce the songs and the lyrics and I'll kind of say the story behind what happened for her and what the songs mean and things, because I think her songs were very gritty and very emotional. Everything was put on the table. So I think before I announce the songs, sometimes I'll say, oh, I don't particularly, you know, agree with this, because she's written songs about, like, cheating on somebody.
0: Sure.
1: And then, like, you know... those sort of things. I'm saying, I don't agree with this, but like I get where, you know, you almost understand where she's coming from.
0: Because Rehab is a good example.
1: Yeah, well, it's
0: well, there's so many of those. What about the other one, Valerie? That's a big one, isn't it?
1: Yeah, I think the Zootons must be very angry about the way that she completely reworked that, and it's like it is her song, I think.
0: But in terms of nuts and bolts of music business, I presume that they're still really angry all the way to the bank, as they say.
1: Oh, yeah. they must be making money.
0: Yeah.
1: I mean, maybe they're happy. I don't know.
0: Sure. Yeah. Well, they're still around. They're not really performing that much, but they have played. You know, they're...
1: Yeah.
0: They would have been quite a bit older than Amy, you know.
1: Yeah.
0: They're in their 40s now. But they're still around. I see them a lot. You know, I see them around, you know.
1: Yeah.
0: They're natives of Liverpool, you know, for the most part. But I get the impression that a lot of their songs were co-written. And maybe not just one person wrote them. Like, you know, in the case of the Beatles or whatever, you know.
1: Yeah, so they must still get the all get the royalties for it every time it plays and stuff.
0: Well, which, you know, good on them. That's what people do. Some people depend on that. But did you, in your... How long have you been part of this group?
1: I think it's will be coming up to 7 years
0: this
1: year. Oh,
0: as long as that,
1: It's sort of changed. The band has moved around quite a lot. We've had different players.
0: Oh, sure, yeah.
1: So, yeah, there's been quite a difference in players over the years, but they've always been really solid, really good, brilliant players that are keen to get stuck in.
0: Well, such great music, I can see.
1: Yeah.
0: Did you see the movie? What was it just called? Amy?
1: Yeah, I did. I think it was Back to Black.
0: Oh, was it? Okay. Yeah, I saw it about 4 or 5 years ago, I think it was.
1: Went to watch it in the cinema. I really...
0: I saw it in Liverpool, at Fact, one of these big, you know, really kind of luxury cinemas. You know, they serve food and stuff. And so, but yeah, so you saw it.
1: Yeah.
0: And did you think the presentation, the singer and the actress was good?
1: I think I liked the way that they didn't try and make her out to be an angel. Because she wasn't, but she was like a very interesting and a very talented character. But I think the narrative changed and she's not an angel and she hasn't always been perfect. But
0: sure.
1: Quite liked that. I didn't like her at the beginning of the film. I thought, I don't like the way that they're putting this character across. And by the end of the film, I thought that was incredible.
0: Okay. Well, her auntie, who was played in the film by a very, you know, experienced middle-aged English actress, really famous, but of course I can't remember her name now. And then her husband, he was a real geezer, wasn't he?
1: Yeah.
0: He had that whole London thing going on, man. And he's quite a bit older, the actor that played it, than the role played by Amy, you know. Maybe he was in real life, I don't know.
1: Yeah.
0: Like you said, it was a real torturous drama to watch, you know, what happened as she developed. She passed away in 12, is that right?
1: 2012. I think
0: it was 2008? Oh,
1: was it
0: that
1: early?
0: I think it was
1: 8 or 11.
0: Yeah, it could have been 11. I think it was a little bit later. But anyway, it's just good idea. I did see her sing in 2004. And she was, it was at a jazz festival, funny enough. A really big one at the time. It's still kind of going. It's in Brecon in Wales.
1: Right.
0: And she was, it wasn't even her gig.
1: No.
0: I don't remember who it was. I think it was a reasonably well-known younger jazz group. And they brought her along, you know. Or it may have been under her name. But in 2004, I don't think she was that well-known.
1: No.
0: Maybe not until a few years later. When did Frank come out, do you know?
1: I think that one's the first one.
0: Yeah.
1: So I think that one would have been about 2004.
0: Yeah, it could have been concurrent with her album. Yeah. Maybe I got that wrong. But that's great. Thanks for sharing that. And while we're on the topic, when is your gig? You're doing one in Liverpool.
1: Yeah, so we've got one at Frederick's down Hope Street.
0: Yeah, I know.
1: And that one is on Thursday the 3rd of September. At 9 o'clock, and the tickets are on allevents.com.
0: Good to know. Well, we'll make sure that we. Sorry, just make a note of it. We announce it on our Facebook page.
1: Oh, brilliant!
0: You can announce anything you do. Anyone can, as long as it's legal and clean. on the Jazz Cavern. It's the only Jazz Cavern on Facebook. What are the chances of that? You know.
1: I know.
0: And it'll be shared, presumably, by people. You know.
1: Yeah.
0: That's the 3rd of September. Now, you're aware that Frederick's is not really a huge venue, but it's pretty big, you know. Will you be in the back room?
1: Or? Yeah, we'll be in the back.
0: Okay. Is that because you want, like, a bigger room? Because it's quite a lot of room in the front, but it's all complicated because... You know,
1: they
0: have the bar.
1: Yeah, all the chairs and things.
0: Yeah,
1: I'm not sure. I think we were just offered the sort of more speakeasy back room kind of.
0: No,
1: vibes.
0: It's a nice dark room.
1: Yeah.
0: You know, I played there a lot with my nonet, which is the only place. It's very difficult to find a room big enough for a 9-piece band.
1: Yeah.
0: You'll know that if you. Mm-hmm. How big is the Amy band?
1: About? 7.
0: Yeah,
1: 7
0: yeah.
1: Levels,
0: so it's nearly.
1: Yeah.
0: Is there a couple of horn players?
1: Yeah.
0: Okay. Cool. Are all of you in the band from Southport or?
1: The saxophone player now, Harry Griffiths.
0: Oh, yeah, I know Harry.
1: You'll know him
0: he's
1: from the Jazz
0: with
1: Stats
0: Andy.
1: As well. Yeah. He's from Warrington.
0: He also sings, you know.
1: He does.
0: Oh, you know this, yeah. Does any of your music in this particular band require backing vocals?
1: We do it all without backing vocals, but I think in the future I'd definitely be keen to get a couple
0: he's
1: of vocals.
0: He's a very
1: vocals.
0: Good sax player, too.
1: Yeah.
0: Well, do you have a trumpet player as well?
1: Yeah, Paul Marks.
0: I know Paul. He's a Southport lad.
1: He is.
0: Yeah.
1: He's great. In all of our bands.
0: Well, I tell you what, why don't we listen to a track
1: yeah.
0: while we're all amied up here, and then we'll come back to talking about Southport and all the other things we can squeeze in. Just tell us a little bit about... this is from Frank.
1: Yep, my favorite one.
0: It's a great name for an album.
1: Yeah. You Sent Me Flying.
0: Sorry.
1: I think that's the one that I like the best. Usually me and my uncle play that one, and it's a bit more acoustic. The version on the album's a little bit more poppy. It's usually a little bit more kind of... it's got a bit more grit and a bit more full band kind of feel.
0: Well, I mean, I'm looking at these songs, and I mean, you've got like two of the most famous jazz songs ever, Moody's Mood for Love and There's No Greater Love.
1: Yeah.
0: Just, wow. I mean, those are... Those have been around for a while.
1: Yeah.
0: And a lot of her own stuff as well. Mm. Yeah. She was quite recognized, I suppose, for her own compositions as well.
1: Yeah. And she made them her own as well. They were very unique.
0: Did she play? She played a bit of guitar? Or?
1: Yeah. So I think that's how she started, was just her and a guitar. And there was sort of very jazzy and like... unusual chords that she would put together.
0: Sure.
1: And quite offbeat tempos and things, which is quite unusual.
0: And you know, she grew up in London, obviously.
1: Yeah.
0: North London. Her father was a cabbie, still around. Mitch.
1: Yeah.
0: Yeah. It's been a little bit of kerfuffle lately.
1: Yeah.
0: Do you hear the latest things?
1: Yeah, so I think it's to do with her friends and...
0: Yeah.
1: And there's a bit of a...
0: I heard him sing a couple times. You know, in town, in London. And he was a credible crooner, kind of, you know.
1: Yeah.
0: But, can imagine, you know, what it's like to be related to Amy.
1: Yeah.
0: I mean, in terms of all the, you know, hype and stuff. But, so she had some jazz in her past. She was also a singer in a big band in London. Well, it's a national band, but it's called National Youth Jazz Orchestra, NYJO, National Youth.
1: Yeah.
0: And it was based in London. And she went along to the rehearsals when she was about 16.
1: Wow.
0: And I don't think she stayed that long, but, you know, everyone,
1: yeah.
0: when they are in the midst of a star, a mega star, they like to take claim for, you know.
1: Yeah.
0: But they,
1: it's quite daunting standing in front of a 17-piece band.
0: Well, that's it.
1: For the first time. So as a 16-year-old, that's better.
0: Yeah. I mean, she's got a... It's just, she had such a strong, distinctive, powerful voice that it could contend with the big band.
1: Yeah, definitely.
0: Yeah. Let's listen to this track, You Sent Me Flying. Is that a composition of hers, do you know?
1: Or? Yeah.
0: Okay, let's have a listen. Is that the right one?

0: Hey, we're back. I'm not sure what track that was. That'll be a quiz. You get a free...
1: That was No You Now.
0: Thank you. What'd you say?
1: Oh, it was No You Now.
0: Yeah, I see that now. I misread the... but it's a nice track.
1: Yeah.
0: And we know it now as well.
1: Yeah.
0: But thank you very much. We'll keep on playing stuff. That's really nice. I can't help but listen to Moody's Mood. There is no greater love. But, yeah, so that's great. And do you have a pretty hefty set that you do? Is it like a couple-hour show? I mean, how many songs do you do on a gig?
1: Yeah, I mean, we've tried to learn almost every classic.
0: Okay, so it's a lot.
1: Yeah. All of the well-known ones. I think there's only probably about 8 songs of hers that we don't do.
0: Okay, so quite
1: we've
0: a bit.
1: Tried to kind of make our way right through the list.
0: Well, that's all right.
1: With a couple of covers as well. We start off with Mark Ronson's version of God Put a Smile on Your Face.
0: Yeah.
1: With all the horns.
0: Yeah,
1: just
0: yeah.
1: I thought it would be nice because obviously she is best friends with him, so I thought it would be nice to kind of pull a bit of other aspects of her life into it.
0: Was he more or less based here in the UK?
1: I'm not too
0: He's
1: sure.
0: He's American.
1: Yeah.
0: Yeah, but I think he maybe go back and forth.
1: Yeah.
0: Had a huge influence. I mean, they're really...
1: Oh, definitely.
0: ...chemistry. And then her second album, I think there were 3 full-on albums, and there might have been a 4th that was a compilation
1: yeah.
0: of pre-released or unreleased tracks or something, or
1: yeah.
0: re-released tracks.
1: I think it was The Lioness.
0: Okay, that's good, yeah.
1: And then there was one just called Amy.
0: Okay.
1: It was when the motion picture came out.
0: Okay.
1: There was Back to Black and Frank.
0: Back to Black is the one I was thinking of.
1: Yeah,
0: yeah, obviously. Yeah, I mean, it's remarkable what she did manage. Sadly, she died at the crucial 27, which is a whole other legend and coincidence of many great stars dying at 27. Have you ever... been interested, or the group been interested in doing a recording of your own versions
1: yeah,
0: of her songs?
1: We tried to once. I think we've still got all of the sort of instruments,
0: yeah,
1: but we never got around to putting the vocals onto it because it was locked down and it just sort of like left. But I'd love to get back to it and get a proper recording of it.
0: I mean, I think the thing about recordings is, first of all, people don't buy CDs, people blah, blah, blah. There's all this stuff about alternative sources of listening, you know, alternatives of not actually sitting down in front of a hi-fi or whatever. But when people go to hear a gig, they'll be a not complete 100% response maybe, but a tendency for them to want to hear the group they're hearing live. Simple
1: yeah.
0: as that. As opposed to the Amy versions or the so-and-so versions.
1: Yeah.
0: You know, and if you do have something that represents you, even if it's not exactly Amy, but maybe a couple of songs, whatever, something that they can take home for a tenor.
1: So. Yeah.
0: Is there stuff out in vinyl as well?
1: I think that's something we need to work on is our merch.
0: Yeah,
1: we need to get a little stand. We need to get some like
0: sure,
1: CDs
0: sure.
1: And stuff like that. I think that would be really good for people to take away. Because I think a lot of the versions we do are live versions. So there's not an awful lot of places out there where you can actually listen to them other than

0: around today, cassette tapes, yeah. And certainly vinyl. I'm just thinking more from the standpoint of the cost of vinyl.
1: Yeah.
0: What is your view about that in terms of using it yourself or buying it or just interacting with it in any way?
1: It's difficult now. I mean, I've just been bought a vinyl player.
0: A little
1: Bush vinyl player.
0: And oh, sure.
1: So I've got a few little vinyls. But then it is one of those things where I think I could just listen to it at a higher quality on my phone. But then there is something really nice and exciting about getting the vinyl and putting it on. And like the live ones especially, you put them on and the needle drops and the little crackle. And then it is nice to just sit and have that.
0: Yeah. It feels like it's worth sitting still
1: for. Yeah.
0: Because so many times when we're looking at or listening to our phone, or in my case, my console computer like this, you know, it's so easy to get distracted.
1: Yeah.
0: So you're not really listening that closely. It's like someone flipping the channels on the telly.
1: Yeah.
0: You know, having such, and then a commercial comes and you put it on. So, yeah, it's the same thing. So you just give it more respect, you know.
1: Yeah.
0: And then there's the whole thing about the order of the tracks, you know.
1: There's no skipping.
0: And if you listening to more of a streaming thing, the order of the tracks is no longer the game. It's not a priority.
1: No.
0: Because the idea of putting an album together, even when Amy was doing it, you know, because, I mean, there were CDs, presumably, but she must have done some vinyl, too, at that time. They were doing vinyl then.
1: There's definitely vinyls out there.
0: Okay, cool.
1: But it's nice because all the tracks blend into each other.
0: Yeah,
1: like you were saying.
0: Yeah.
1: Whereas,
0: it's like one long piece.
1: Yeah.
0: Yeah.
1: And there was the purposefully put in that order.
0: Well, that's it. Yeah. Yeah. It's horrible to do it. I made an album 2 years ago, and I spent a lot of time trying different orders. You know, jazz albums, all kind of original pieces, though. But it was only in the end. It was only 52 minutes, which I think is long enough.
1: Yeah, definitely.
0: But you could get 80 minutes on a CD, can't you?
1: Yeah.
0: And the record company always did albums of about 60 minutes, which is good, you know, CDs.
1: Yeah.
0: And I did several albums for them, and some of them were as long as 66, you know, so not hugely long, 60, 65, you know, and musically that's a good amount.
1: Yeah.
0: Because you know, people's attention span. But this one ended up being 52, which is... Fell a bit short, you know.
1: Yeah.
0: But people, you know, they're busy people. They don't have a chance to listen to 80 minutes.
1: No.
0: So we ended up, we haven't put it out yet, but it was a bit of a struggle trying to get the right order, you know.
1: Yeah.
0: It's hard to know, but sometimes if it changes mood too much or the tempo's drastically different or the harmony, something about the piece
1: that's so much
0: different. It's almost like you want to do songs that kind of would naturally go into each other. and I suppose that applies for Amy. But now we're talking about all this technology, and yet we've got a new venue. Tell us about the warehouse and how it came about and any other related venues up in the...
1: Yeah, well, it's very exciting. So we had a small bar. Well, we still have a small bar in Southport called Cooper's Bar. So we've been running that for, it was 6.5 years. So it's always jazz events and Cooper's House Jazz Band every Sunday. Loads of different people. We flew over the violin player, Daniel John Martin.
0: Mm-hmm.
1: He came over. We had loads of different acts on.
0: I know Chris Jones quite well.
1: Yeah, Chris Jones, the bass player.
0: Can't miss him.
1: Shout out to him. He's literally
0: talented.
1: Saved every band that we've had. He just jumps about. He's amazing.
0: He's a good guitar player.
1: He's brilliant.
0: He plays
1: at
0: the Pen Factory, by the way.
1: Yeah.
0: And I play with him there. But yeah, and of course, Mike Smith, he's the gingerbread lad, who is just an amazing everything, isn't he?
1: Yeah. He was the sax player in the Amy band when we first started.
0: Is that right?
1: Yeah. But I think things got a bit busy for him with with Echo and the Bunny Man.
0: He plays with old people.
1: Yeah.
0: Well, someday Amy band's going to be old people.
1: Yeah.
0: No, I'm sorry. I shouldn't say that. Mike's he's been here, as I said. He's a really wonderful player.
1: Yeah.
0: And he's got the studio. He's got this amazing studio, doesn't he? You know, in his garden or something. So you had Mike and... So you were saying about Cooper's. It was called Cooper's Bar, wasn't it?
1: Yeah,
0: or it still is.
1: Cooper's Bar originally, and it's still Cooper's Bar, but it

0: within the Warehouse Arts Centre. Is so the bottom floor is Cooper's Music, Ditto Coffee, and then Cooper's Bar. So it's like the music venues downstairs. Then we've got a art gallery, art shop, a theatre space, a media room, and recording studios, all in the same building, which is all like, it's just friends and family that have all chipped in. It's been amazing. Really? We've had loads of volunteers.
1: You must have a big family.
0: We do. Well, we've kind of put two families together.
1: Sure, sure.
0: With the Tides Out lot. So the Tides Out at the studio at the top. They're just like amazing. So we've kind of like collaborated and built something, and it seems to be going really well. It's busy.
1: And just remind us the website.
0: So it's www.warehouseartcentre.com, and then you can kind of you can click the events bar, and all the events are laid out really clearly on there.
1: It's just amazing.
0: There's some ticket events. We've got a Steely Dan band playing called Steely Don, which we're really excited about.
1: There's several Steely Dan bands.
0: Yeah.
1: The one I know about, as you say, there's several. It's called Reeling in the Dan.
0: Yes, I've heard of them.
1: And they're Liverpool based.
0: Yeah.
1: I heard them at the you know, the Baltic Triangle. One of those big old factory buildings there. Great. Yeah. It was a great show.
0: There's no better music to me, really, than Steely Dan.
1: Yeah. Can't buy a
0: You could never get bored of listening
1: well,
0: to it.
1: Well, you won't be surprised to learn, I remember their first album. And it was my sister who had better taste than I, you know. It was way before I got into jazz, you know. And, yeah, Carole King, James Taylor, Steely Dan, yes. All these incredible, innovative musics, and yeah, Ricky, don't lose that number. Mm.
0: I think they interviewed Jerry Rafferty to be their saxophone player, didn't they?
1: And
0: they
1: he wasn't
0: or was
1: a saxophone.
0: Or was it back in, was it singer?
1: Well, no, the sax player on Baker Street, which sadly Jerry's no longer with us, you know.
0: Yeah.
1: They were a London band, weren't they? But the sax player was a super player, but he also died. But, I mean, that song was recorded in, what, 1977 or something?
0: Yeah.
1: But that was the same time, as you say, you know. So who was it, the singer? Yeah, they auditioned loads of people.
0: Yeah.
1: They only had Donald Fagen and Walter Becker. That was Steely Dan. You know?
0: Yeah.
1: But when they started out, they had a band, same people, you know, like a band, you know.
0: Yeah.
1: But then later on, they just, I mean, they've had a band for years. Donald's still going, you know.
0: Yeah.
1: And I went and saw Steely Dan at the Manchester Arena, you know, big old place.
0: Yeah.
1: And Donald was there. Incredible. 19 it was, just before COVID.
0: I don't think anybody could sing it the same. And
1: no,
0: he didn't want to be the singer, though, did he?
1: He didn't, no. Oh, there's some great books about him, by the way.
0: Yeah.
1: Yeah, I reviewed a couple of them. Really proper investigation. But, sadly, Walter died in 17. And so it wasn't really Steely Dan in that sense. But as regards the venue, now, what, I may have asked you this before, but what was the actual, was it something else before? Was it like a big empty factory building or something?
0: So it was originally Broadbent's and a coffin maker's.
1: Perfect.
0: And then it was a Lonsdale jeans factory.
1: It's a dying trade.
0: Yeah.
1: Sorry.
0: There's loads of random things in there.
1: Okay,
0: then it was
1: so
0: a steak venue.
1: High stakes.
0: Yeah.
1: That's great. But it must be huge. Or is it like a few different places?
0: Yeah, it's four floors. So it's
1: four
0: a
1: floor.
0: Very
1: okay.
0: big place.
1: Sure.
0: But yeah, it's all on separate floors.
1: And just to mention, I actually wrote this down. as you said, Warehouse Arts Center, 30 West Street, PRH, 1QN. 1QN, yeah. And that's quite close to Lord Street.
0: Yeah, very close.
1: Is it near the hotel where they had a jazz festival, the Grand?
0: Yeah, the Grand.
1: Close
0: so
1: enough.
0: It's not far from there.
1: Yeah.
0: Our old venue is about a one-minute walk from from the Grand.
1: I was at the festival in February, it was.
0: Yeah.
1: And I went to the Cooper's. I'm not sure if you were there that night or not. It was the night of the festival.
0: Yeah.
1: Sunday night. And, of course, Chris was all over the shop, as usual.
0: On the
1: floor. Doing about four things at once.
0: Yeah.
1: Some solo stuff. And so in terms of, maybe I'm a little bit overly keen on social media, just so people can find out about it.
0: Yeah, of course.
1: Are you hoping to have a fairly all singing, dancing listing of what's coming up?
0: Yeah, definitely. So that's on the website.
1: Okay, sure.
0: On the events section. So everything that we've got coming up should be listed in a big line. I'm still working on getting them all done. It's a big job.
1: Oh, it must be tireless.
0: Yeah, all the main things are on there at the moment.
1: Are you doing other things besides singing or running this venue? Do you have a real job? I don't mean a real job, but you know what I mean, like other
0: forms
1: of income.
0: They're all music related.
1: Sure.
0: I trained to be a counsellor, and I completed
1: that
0: last year, but I just found that the music was just taking over that.
1: I can imagine there'd be a lot of musicians you employ that would be in the queue for counselling as well.
0: I think that's what started it.
1: Sure.
0: I think I was serving people and talking to people and then trying to find the skills to make sure that I was talking to them properly.
1: That's
0: so.
1: Cool. Well, you need to be a bit of a pastoral care for musicians.
0: Yeah.
1: I can't help but mention Andy.
0: Yeah.
1: Stati. How did you connect with Mike in the first, with Andy in the first instance?
0: So Harry Griffiths,
1: sax
0: player,
1: he was playing
0: in the Amy band, and he passed on my details to Andy.
1: Oh, great.
0: And then I went and did a rehearsal.
1: Yeah.
0: And I was in.
1: Are you thinking of doing, aren't you doing a gig up coming up with him?
0: I can't remember when the date is now, but there's definitely one in the diary for, I think it's a Sunday in September. But
1: Wales? Is it local? Oh, that's fine. That's all fine.
0: I've got a very bad memory.
1: No, that's okay. if people don't remember things, which is often the case, especially when you meet so many people and you don't remember their name or you don't remember where you put their name.
0: Yeah.
1: Always, when you meet somebody, just hand them your phone, say, put your number on my phone right now. And then you can figure it out later, Jim, you know.
0: Yeah.
1: But the thing is, it's such an exciting, for those of us that have bands, you know.
0: Yeah.
1: I've got all sorts of bands, 9-piece, different groups. Big band, although I kind of leave it because of my association with Andy.
0: Yeah.
1: He's been asking me for music, you know, and I've given him a lot of stuff that's, he was sitting right there about a year ago. He'll go anywhere, that guy. Amazing, isn't he?
0: He announces your songs.
1: That's nice.
0: If we play them, he always announces you.
1: I better buy him a drink next time.
0: Yep.
1: or two. But the thing is, finding a venue that's not a theater, because theaters are really expensive. You know that.
0: Oh, definitely.
1: You know, whether it's up in the Grand or the Capstan Theater here and just down the road, actually. Part of Hope University. Yeah. And then you got the Tongue Auditorium and the Music Room, which is part of the Philharmonic Hall. You know, those don't come cheap. And if you have a band, you want to do a band. And bands, as you know, can be reasonable about how much money they're going to make, you know, because they kind of understand it. But venues aren't reasonable.
0: No. I think we're trying to make it very accessible.
1: Yeah, and you have presumably big enough. I mean, I've seen a few YouTubes of Andy's gig there.
0: Yeah.
1: But it's hard to tell on the screen, isn't it?
0: Yeah.
1: Because you never see the whole room. You just see where the band's playing or the bar or something.
0: But that particular one was our opening weekend, and it was really well attended.
1: Yeah.
0: I was quite surprised, really, because I think it's a bit harder to pull a jazz crowd in at the moment.
1: Yeah.
0: Around where we are.
1: Sure.
0: And I was really pleased. It was really good.
1: Well, you know, have you liaised with the people that run the Southport Jazz Festival?
0: I haven't yet, no. I mean, I've spoken to them a little bit, and we've held some fringe events in the past.
1: Okay.
0: But it's definitely something that we should look to in the future.
1: Well, both Jez and his wife, Emma, who's a really great singer, by the way.
0: Yeah.
1: Emma Holcroft. They've been here. I'm only saying that because I think it's important for people to get their message across over the radio.
0: Yeah.
1: Or telly. Can you imagine that? Telly in the Northwest about jazz. Hello. What are the chances of that? But if people hear about us talking about stuff in Southport or wherever, it might be that they didn't know about this at all.
0: Yeah.
1: Because they don't know about Southport, or they don't know about, like, jazz venues in Liverpool, for example, or Manchester. But when they hear it on the radios, it's kind of new for them. And so it's just another medium, you know, there's been a long history of music on the radio. And I don't mean just classical music, you know, but pop music and people talking about it, you know. And this show is on Spreaker, which is a like a SoundCloud, MixCloud.
0: Right.
1: And so anyone, if you want, you know, friends or whatever, they can just go on to the MixCloud. You know, I'll send you the link.
0: Yeah.
1: And if people listen to it that way, you know, I mean, those shows stay around forever, don't they?
0: Yeah.
1: Do you do much in the way of SoundClouds or, you know, sharing your music that way?
0: I haven't actually done that much. I mean, I used to listen to other people's things on SoundCloud.
1: Found it a really good
0: platform for stuff. But yeah, I don't tend to share much of my own stuff. I think I'm just so busy.
1: Yeah.
0: Struggle to
1: No, because you're doing, in addition to this gig with the big band, with the Stats Heads, which, you know, when we do uncover the vital information of when it is and where it is, do you do other stuff? You mentioned Amy Band. Do they have like a website or anything?
0: Yeah, so we're on Instagram and Facebook, and it's Amy and the Winos.
1: Oh, that's right. Okay, thank you. Unfortunately, too close to the truth, maybe. how many Amy bands are there in the UK? It must be a lot.
0: Then there must be a lot. There's some really, really good ones out there.
1: Are there?
0: I love watching them all.
1: Did you know, or do you know, he left the band, Adam, the pianist? Adam Hutchins?
0: No, I don't think so.
1: Well, Adam is in the, another Amy band.
0: Yeah.
1: And he lives in New Mills. He lives kind of heading towards Derbyshire. You know.
0: Right.
1: It's not that close, but
0: no.
1: It's in the northwest.
0: Yeah.
1: And I think the band, they're all kind of from that area. So there must be loads of them.
0: Yeah, there must be. I mean, it's great music to
1: Can you Google Amy and find out all the Amy bands? I suppose one would be curious, wouldn't they?
0: Yeah.
1: To find out what the competition is.
0: The list must be really long.
1: I mean, you know, for someone who's, you know, she did a lot in a short amount of time. But what I was going to say is someone as young as she was, you know, as opposed to someone like Tina, you know, who was 83 when she died, you know, people had a full life, you know.
0: Yeah, but to have made the same impact.
1: Yeah.
0: You know, to have made a...
1: I mean, I know so many. I'm not saying that jazzers are necessarily the only people I value, but when they say things like Amy... is the stuff, you know, Billie Holiday, whatever, Dinah Washington. Do you know her recording of Body and Soul?
0: Yeah.
1: Yeah, that's a tearjerker. That's a really emotional. Yeah. That was sort of towards the end also.
0: And I Should Care is a nice one as well.
1: Was that with Tony Bennett?
0: I don't think so.
1: She did one with Tony Bennett, didn't she?
0: Yeah. Body and Soul was Tony Bennett.
1: Yeah. That arrangement and everything.
0: Yeah.
1: Oh, whatever. You know, I'm glad she did it.
0: Yeah.
1: She could do it. She could deliver it, you know. And my belief is that if the sound of the voice captures it, that's the main thing.
0: Yeah.
1: As far as the notes and all the ways they treat it, that's another thing. It's important. Mm-hmm. But it's just something about the sound of the voice, you know, that you can't. I mean, that's a given thing, you know. But anyway, thank you so much. Sorry, we have to kind of wrap it up here. To Stanley Turn's Hey Jude, of course, the jazz version. But thanks again for coming along.
0: Thank you for having me.
1: And we'll have you again and certainly send you information so that we know where to come hear you.
0: Yeah.
1: Okay, this is Jazz Cavern saying, if you come to a fork in the road, take it. We'll see
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Well, hello and welcome back to another episode of Mersey Women. It's so great to have your company this afternoon. 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You can also get us on your smart speaker. 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So, yes, I'm Kira Jones and I am creator and presenter of Mersey Women. This is a show that is all about helping in our own little way to help the lives and of all girls and women in Merseyside and help them live their best lives possible through having just brilliant guests on the show talking about the stuff that matters to us, the stuff like our health, our well-being, relationships, following our dreams, balancing life, home life, work life and all the rest in between. Just a little bit about my background as well, in case you wonder who is Kay. I'm also wear a little hat, health professional's hat. I work part-time now. I've been a health professional for over 30 years, 15 years as a midwife, and past 15 plus working in the area of public health, particularly looking after parents, children, and wider family networks there. So I am passionate about all things to do with our health and well-being. I'm also a mum myself. My kids now, they're in their early 20s, so they know it all. It's great. Yeah, they're 24 and they're 22. And I always like to put a shout out for my son Cormac, who's 22, is both profoundly and beautifully autistic in equal measures. And he's been my greatest teacher, guys, you know, for just opening our minds to all our differences and the importance of acknowledging them and supporting those differences and then embracing it, because that just makes such a rich world for everyone. Everyone benefits from that one. And yeah, just briefly, that this little accent of mine was not from the lovely town of Liverpool. I like to think it's from an equally lovely town called Dublin across the Irish Sea. But I've been living in Liverpool, an adopted city, for the past 25 years and no plans to go anywhere. So great to have your company. So what have we got coming up on the show today? Well, going back to that passion of mine for looking after our health and well-being at every point in our lives, we recently heard from 54s, which is a newly formed group in Liverpool area for women who suddenly find themselves at that chapter of their lives, sometimes known as the menopause. So the founders of the group, Beth and Dawn, they got in touch with us wondering, could we talk more about this topic, please? And of course, we said, yes, we would be delighted to talk about a topic that affects roughly half the world's population and has done throughout our evolution as a species. And yet, sadly, isn't it true, there still seems to be so many misunderstandings and unnecessary suffering, quite frankly, and stigma surrounding this topic, doesn't there? So hopefully today, with the wonderful company that we have in the studio, we're going to attempt to demystify the subject a little bit and kind of break down the barriers and just kind of make it just a little bit, shed a little bit of light here and hopefully leave you feeling perhaps even a little more informed or enlightened about the subject and basically okay about the topic. So along with Beth and Dawn, who I'm delighted to welcome to the studio today, I'm also delighted to welcome Dr. Jen Peters to the show. And Jen is a local GP working community sexual health with many years of experience supporting women through menopause and related health concerns. She also holds the British Menopause Society's Management of the Menopause Certificate and is dedicated to providing evidence-based, compassionate care. She's passionate about women's health, so committed to empowering women and girls to achieve their full potential by supporting their physical well-being, mental health, and social confidence at every stage of life. So it's just wonderful to have Jen here too with us to have a really nice kind of balanced conversation here from our lived experience and our expertise. And just another little footnote on Ben, we're throwing out bios here today. She's born and bred in Liverpool and she's mum to three boys, bringing both professional experience and expertise and a personal understanding of kind of the challenges women face while balancing. Come back to that, isn't it? The family, work and their own well-being. But to get us in the mood here now for what I'm sure is going to be a really lively and enlightening conversation, let's just have a little listen to a bit of music. I'm going to have a local female artist, Katie Brown, and Liable.

0: That was the lovely Katie Brown and Liable. So welcome back to the show, to Mersey Women, where today we are talking all things menopause related. So let's get into this conversation. If it's all right, I'd like to turn to Beth and Dawn, who first got in touch with us a little while back, the show. And I'm just wondering, can you briefly give us, our listeners, a little story, kind of the story behind the founding of your group, 50 Forwards, please.
1: Hi, thanks for having us on here. I'm Beth. And I'm here with Dawn, and we've known each other since we were in our 20s. We met at a toddler group, and we've just gone through every stage of life for a woman that you can go through, and now we find ourselves in our 50s. And when we hit 50, we'd sort of experienced a lot of life events and realised that we needed support more than ever for the menopause and the perimenopause. And we decided to set up the group, 50 Forwards, which is on an Instagram page. And we just try and offer advice and information for women in Liverpool, especially.
2: It did progress to podcasts, so we've done some podcasts, which is at 50 Forwards, which you get on Spotify or wherever you listen to your podcasts. So we talk about menopause, but we also talk about other things that women go through in life.
0: Okay.
2: There's quite a few different subjects, but where we're both at now is menopause. We've come through the perimenopause and we're into menopause and we're still navigating that. There's still so many things we don't understand, and we just talk about our experiences. And we welcome other people's experiences and feedback.
0: Okay. And just wondering, the very fact that you felt so propelled to sort start a little group like this, may I ask, did you have some quite negative experiences to date around the whole area of the menopause, from maybe not perhaps knowing what's out there or what to expect, or do you know?
1: Yeah, the event of it happening, you know, was just in total despair, because you didn't know what was going on. You know, you'd feel rage, you'd be overly emotional. Also, we were dealing with teenagers as well, which was a lot to cope with.
0: Comes with their own challenges. We were saying off air before, yes.
1: And mm-hmm. we were just sort of floundering around, really, weren't we?
2: We were
1: saying, what's happening? What help can we get? But then the media started talking about it.
0: Okay.
2: When we were starting to go through it, it wasn't talked about much. It was only a few years later that it came to the fore, and Davina McCall opened a lot up on the media, didn't she? And then but before that, what did women do? Because women didn't know what was going on, and there wasn't such a thing as a menopause clinic, or it wasn't widely advertised, if there was. And also GPs are limited in their knowledge, because I don't think it's part of their training that they have to. I don't know, Jen will be able to let us know more, but I don't think it's compulsory for GPs to know a lot about the menopause.
0: So it sounds like, from what you're saying, there was almost a feeling of kind of a bit at a loss here. Well, is that fair to say that you felt not quite sure where to go to kind of get that proper expert guidance, because there can be so much canter out there in the world, and in the world of social media and everything, that could be quite far away from the actual, you know, truth. And if we're talking about our health here at the end of the day, aren't we? And as you say, so rightly, women in their 50s, and I'm one of them too, very proud to say, you kind of, so many responsibilities as generally you have, don't you, at that point in your life, be it children, be it aging parents, or wider, you know, wider network of a family that requires support. And then perhaps you like to say, if you're following a career path as well, you might be quite kind of peaking there in ways, and there's expectations of that, and you have those dreams and ambitions, which is what we're all about, Mersey Women, that we can do both here. But it's a lot, isn't it?
2: Yes.
0: Yeah, it's a lot. I think maybe it's time, shall we turn to Jen? No pressure here, Jen. Welcome to the show. It's really wonderful to have you here. And I think I just would want to put out an opening question here for us both here and in the programme, especially our listeners out there. Can you just briefly tell us, the layperson, what is the menopause, please?
3: Absolutely, and I think that's probably a good place to start, isn't it, with some definitions. Mm. So actually, menopause is a retrospective diagnosis. So you become menopausal when you are 12 months after your last natural menstrual period. So this is for women who are having their normal periods, you know, they're not on a method of contraception that might render them bleed free. This is for women who are having normal natural periods, 12 months without one, we are now menopausal, postmenopausal. What is harder to define is the perimenopause. So average age of menopause, 51. Perimenopause is that lead up to menopause status. So that will vary a lot for women. Average age again, about 46, but as with everything, it's a range. So for some women, it might be earlier than that. For some women, it might be later. But it's that time when we're starting to see some fluctuations in hormones. So ultimately, our sex hormones, estrogen, progesterone, mm-hmm. they're declining. Yep. And in that perimenopause state, they're often quite fluctuant. So you might get 1 month higher levels, one level low, slightly lower levels. So that's why we see a lot of time women say, for last month I felt dreadful, I had flushes, sweats, but actually this month I feel all right. Okay. You know, it's that change in hormones which is ultimately leading to the decline.
0: So for women now listening out there today wondering, am I going through the perimenopause, what would be kind of the key sort of markers from what you're saying for? There to look for?
3: Yeah, absolutely. So often the first change is a change to their cycle, their menstrual cycle, if they are not on a method that changes their bleeding pattern. So they might start to see longer gaps between periods, or periods might become heavier or shorter gaps. That's often the first sign that things are starting to change. And then things like the flushes, sweats, as we mentioned. Now, not every woman will experience those. The vast majority will, but not everyone. Okay. They might start to notice other things like joint pains, rage, irritability, some mood change, difficulty sleeping, brain fog. I guess pretty much any symptom you could think of will be down somewhere. Yes, potentially being a menopausal one.
0: It's so broad then, isn't it?
3: It's so broad.
0: And this is hard, isn't it? Because
3: really hard, yeah.
0: Because you're wondering, is it directly related to the perimenopause or could it be something
3: Absolutely.
0: Else?
3: Absolutely. And often women come quite rightly saying, can I have a blood test to tell me if I am in this stage? And actually for the vast majority of women, that's not particularly helpful. So especially in women 45 and over, we're going more on symptoms.
0: Okay.
3: That level of that hormone at that point in time is unlikely to be helpful. The time when we definitely would want to check hormone levels is women who are under 40 and we're suspecting premature menopause or premature ovarian failure.
0: Okay. That's helpful.
3: But on the whole, we're thinking of symptoms. What is that person in front of me telling me?
0: Okay, so woman, listener out there, or even, I'm so conscious as well of our partners here, isn't it? Listener part, those closest to them, because know them better than anybody, don't they? Then, you know, and often they're seeing, especially if we're talking mood swings here or possible the brain fog that you refer to, and that the concerns, would you advise them to go to long-term GP or what?
3: Yeah,
0: do you suggest?
3: Absolutely. And you know, I'm a GP myself, I know what a hard job it is, and as you quite rightly said, you know, for all GPs this won't be their area of interest, but there's certainly a lot of GPs who are really interested in this topic and will have gone on to do additional training. So I guess the first port of call definitely would be your GP, and you know, I think it's totally reasonable to ask at your practice, is there somebody who has an interest in this? It might not be a GP, it might be one of the specialist nurses, but is there anybody here who, you know, has a good knowledge of this topic who I could speak to?
0: That's good advice, actually, isn't it? Because we often hear that, and I guess Beth and Dawn, bringing you back in here, do you often hear that from your network, that people, women yourselves perhaps even, gone along to GPs and felt, really, actually, this is not their area of interest, you know?
1: Yeah, I actually went to my GP, who was a young male doctor, and I said to him, I've just watched Lorraine Kelly telling me on TV that Dr. Hilary Jones prescribed her patches, so can I have some, please? Because I think I'm in perimenopause. And okay. I gave him all my symptoms that I had, and he prescribed me. But I don't know whether, you know, there wasn't much information for me. I'd sort of looked at it myself.
0: Yeah, and did you feel quite happy then with that consultation, and you were
1: Absolutely.
0: Listened to? Good,
1: yeah.
0: Good.
1: Yeah.
0: No, this is what we want to hear, isn't it? Because we don't always hear this feedback from, fair to say, Jen, isn't
3: Absolutely.
0: It? I'm sorry. It's the world we're in, isn't it? And that, and kind of leading into that now, but patches and that and the whole world, and we could do a whole show on just HRT, couldn't we? I think we need to mention it here, and kind of what part it plays, Jen, what's your take on it, and what advice would you give?
3: Yeah, absolutely. So I think the management of menopausal symptoms is, you know, multifactorial. There's so many bits to the puzzle. Hormone replacement therapy, or HRT, is definitely one of them. So that does what it says on the tin, really. We are replacing, replenishing, topping up those hormones that are fluctuating, ultimately declining. So as you mentioned, there's a few different ways that that can be delivered. When a woman still has their uterus, their womb, we need to give both hormones, estrogen and progesterone. So if we give estrogen on its own or unopposed, the worry there is that we would risk thickening up that womb lining.
0: Okay.
3: So for women who are still have their womb in place, we are given two hormones, estrogen and progesterone. So it's the estrogen that's helping with those symptoms, but the progesterone is protecting the womb lining. For women who've had their womb removed, they've had a hysterectomy for whatever reason, in that scenario, we only need to give estrogen replacement.
0: Okay.
3: There's a just slight caveat to that. For some women who've had their womb removed for reasons like endometriosis, we often still do give progesterone as well. But on the whole, rule of thumb, if you've got your womb, still, it's estrogen and progesterone.
0: Okay. And the thinking behind it is we're replacing the hormones that are depleting because those hormones are so needed. In every system in the body, virtually.
3: Well,
0: right?
3: Absolutely, But saying that, you know, HRT isn't for everyone,
0: no.
3: And I don't think everybody has to go on it or feel like they need it. It's really for those women who are struggling, you know,
0: okay.
3: Their symptoms are affecting them day to day, work, home life, impact on their mental health. You know, we should really be offering this as an option to those.
0: Okay.
3: Those people.
0: And here in 2026, because there's been so much, hasn't there, over the years out there about HRT and concerns with it and risks, etc. Where are we up to now in 2026?
3: Yeah, absolutely. You're totally right. There was some big studies that came out back in the 90s and that really put a lot of people, including doctors, prescribers, off taking HRT and being given HRT. Now, actually, the studies did have quite a few flaws in them, which, you know, we now know about. It was generally older women who were given the HRT in those studies. They were given more higher risk preparations of HRT. For the vast majority of women, the benefits of HRT outweigh the risks if we're given it at the right time. So that would usually be around the time of menopause.
0: Okay.
3: So we're not saying necessarily starting it in the 70s, 80s, 90s, but if this woman's coming to me, she's late 40s, she's in her 50s, for the vast majority of women, those benefits are going to outweigh the risks.
0: Okay, now that's really good to hear and kind of reassuring, isn't it? And I'm just going back to one of the symptoms you mentioned there, and we were talking off air before, Beth and Dawn, I think you had a question around this, brain fog. Did you have a question around this?
2: Yeah, a lot of people say they have brain fog, but what does that actually mean, and how is it affected by menopause? What is the correlation between the two?
3: Absolutely, and I think everybody's definition of brain fog is very different. So I've had women say to me, I've been in the middle of this big important meeting and my mind has gone blank and I just didn't know what to say, or I've been chatting to this person who I've known for years and years and I can't remember their name. So I think it is very variable what people mean by brain fog. And I guess that reduction in estrogen definitely does play a part in that. But it's not only that. I mean, as we were chatting before, I'm not quite at that stage yet. But I would say that often I have brain fog, but I think it's a combination of working full time, busy life, busy mum. I think it's, you know, it's often a combination of things, isn't it?
0: Yeah.
3: But certainly that does seem to be one of the predominant symptoms that people do come reporting that they're finding in perimenopause and menopause.
0: I know, because that's does that help answer your question there?
2: It does. It does sound like it's mainly forgetfulness, or it's harder to process information and remember things. And obviously, Jen has said it's to do with that decline in estrogen.
0: That's the correlation.
3: Often women find when they do have some estrogen replacement, they do become sharper. They feel their, you know, their memory and things has improved.
2: Can I just throw in a bit of a curveball now?
3: I've
2: only just thought of it now, but we've discussed it, me and Beth. Where does testosterone come in?
3: Okay, yeah, really interesting conversation, testosterone. And like you said before, you could probably have a whole show on testosterone.
0: Yeah.
3: So it's very much in the social media domain at the moment, testosterone, isn't it? So certainly on the NHS anyway, our only indication for prescribing testosterone is for low libido or low sexual desire. There's some thoughts out there that it might help with other things like energy levels, general well-being, but kind of strictly on the NHS, we should be thinking about libido issues. And of course, libido, again, is such a difficult topic.
0: I know.
3: There's so many contributing factors.
0: There is. And yeah, now hopefully, and we'll get into it a little bit later if we have a chance, because, you know, we talk about the menopause here, but it's the impact, isn't it? On every area of one's life and kind of and relationships and family. So we're definitely going to, touch on that, definitely. Yeah. But no, that's really, really helpful, guys. So for the beginning, we think you're having symptoms, a listener out there and wondering, first port of call, reach the GP and asking at the practice, is there anybody who has a specialist interest in that? That's a really good tip. Because, you know, there's so many different facets, isn't there, in medicine that you can kind of follow down. So if you're particular interest in it, then you can be passionate about it. You're passionate about this,
3: Jen. Absolutely. Yeah, the problem is you can't do it justice in a 10-minute appointment.
0: I know. Oh, my gosh. Well, it's quite a lot here to think about, but I think we'll just pause for a little bit of music now and we'll come back. And this isn't doom and gloom, my friends, not at all. Oh, no. We have got lots of tips here and guidance. So we're going to leave this show on a high here now, in control, definitely.
3: Oh, 100%.
0: 100%. Oh, let's have a little listen to Eleanor Kelly and Eventually.

0: Ah, that was the lovely Eleanor Kelly and Eleanor Nelly, I beg your pardon, and eventually, that's beautiful. So welcome back to our great conversation here today on Mersey Women about all things to do with the menopause. And my welcome back to Beth and Dawn from 50 Forward and Jen, our expert here on all things menopause. And it's such a vast topic, my friends, isn't it? Like to try and cover here. But I think we've kind of, thank you so much, Jen, there. We've kind of covered, like, you know, kind of markers where a woman might think she might be going through that perimenopausal phase and when to reach out for help, etc., and what help is out there, you know, and starting off with your GP and asking if anybody in that surgery would be particular interest in the menopause. So, and obviously to go to them, we've talked about HRT and that. But I often think, though, you know, it's such a vast array of symptoms here. They're so broad. And the impact this must have for women, not only on themselves, but on them, those closest to them, be their partners, their children, their parents, their colleagues at work. Can you kind of, from your experience, Jen, and talking and supporting women along this, do you find that there's a lot of concern there that goes out to that wider?
1: Yeah, there really is, really is. And I think we touched a bit on libido before, but that is often, you know, a lot of women come to us to discuss, you know, if they feel brave enough to have that conversation.
0: Okay.
1: And again, as we said, lots of reasons for that, ranging from how they feel to themselves due to just actually sex is really painful now when it never used to be. So I think I would just encourage women to try and be as open and honest as they can. You know, certainly as a GP, this won't be anything that we haven't heard before.
0: Yeah.
1: And it takes a lot for us to get embarrassed about things. So really would encourage women, if they are struggling with symptoms, to come forward.
0: I know, and it's almost as well encouraging women not to wait for it to get too bad, isn't it? You know, kind of be really clued in, isn't it? I always tell myself this too, you know, that be clued into your body and how you roll and what works for you, and be tuned in when it's not quite that way, isn't it? It's
1: absolutely
0: looking after ourselves here, isn't it? And responding to that and going, actually, no, there's a bit of a change going on here. It has been for a few weeks before we get to the crisis point, you know.
1: And I think, you know, empowering yourself with information as much as possible. And I really feel for everybody, really, but women in particular, because there's so much information out there. It's who do you trust, who do you listen to. And I can certainly recommend some really decent websites which we can link to the show. Good quality evidence.
0: Great. That's it, isn't it? Because you could be drown in the info out there, and that in itself is overwhelmed, so you just don't even want to go there, do you? Like, you're kind of think this is just too much effort, quite frankly, and I've got all this in my intray, my life and my job and my kids and everything else going on. But, you know, as the old saying goes, you can't pour from an empty cup here, can you? And don't look after ourselves. So that's interesting. You often find then it's sadly still when women are quite breaking point, really, that they come along.
1: Yeah, and often, you know, with the libido thing, it's just, I'm worried my husband's going to leave me, or he's going to get fed up, or I'm going to have to quit my job because I can't function like I used to, and I've got big decisions to make. And that's really sad to hear that, isn't
0: it's
1: it,
0: really
1: that women
0: sad.
1: Feel like that.
0: What advice then would you give, firstly, here, for partners? Partners are listening in today. Male, female, whatever, partners who are listening in, those closest to these women.
1: Absolutely. And I think it's checking in, isn't it? It's checking in on your partner. Mm-hmm. You know, is she doing okay? It's trying to be as supportive as possible.
0: Yes.
1: Which I know can be hard, and not dismissing things, you know.
0: Yeah.
1: Encouraging that person that you love to go and seek help and think about the best ways that you can support.
0: Yeah, absolutely, isn't it? And it's just leaning back into it, isn't it? That kind of nurturing those close relationships for us all, which is so important.
1: Yeah.
0: Beth and Dawn, I don't know if you want to come in here at all. I mean, your networks, have you found?
2: Yeah, for me it was definitely close female friends, my friends, who could relate, who were going through it. And also my adult daughter as well. She'd been hearing about it in her workplace. So at least some employers were addressing the issue.
0: I know on that, actually, thank you for raising that. That's really important point, isn't it? Support from employers at this time. Is there, like, you do hear quite a bit, there's legislation going through. Correct
1: Absolutely,
0: me if I'm wrong here. Is that right, Jen?
1: Yeah, there was an act passed last year, wasn't there?
0: Yeah.
1: That, workplaces, I think, with 250 or more employees are going to have to produce like a menopause action plan,
0: right?
1: To kind of show how they're going to support their staff going through menopause.
0: Yeah.
1: And again, just hearing anecdotally from patients, it does seem that there are a lot of workplaces who do have things in place, you know. They'll have like a lunchtime group, or you know, they'll do webinars, or they'll have some support for staff, which I think is so important.
0: It's so important. I know actually they do in the NHS, they do, to be fair, there's quite a lot has gone into that, and as you say, you know, even a 10 minute webinar or your lunch break or whatever. It's
1: cooler, the option to wear cooler uniform, better material, you know,
0: these sort of things. It's the practical
1: fans,
0: things,
1: day to day lunch life. Breaks, water stations, you know, just simple things,
3: and sometimes it is the most simple things, and the most simple adjustments can make all the difference, isn't it?
4: I did hear a while ago, I was watching a program actually, and the police had one in place, and the female police officer said if she's really fatigued in the morning, she can phone in and she can come in at 11 o'clock and maybe she wakes a bit later, but it was that flexible.
0: That's nice.
4: For menopausal women.
0: That openness, like I said at the top of the show, this is something affecting half the population. So like we need to have the baselines here, don't we?
1: Oh, absolutely.
0: Oh, no, completely, completely.
2: And sort of waking up at 3 a.m., 4 a.m., you go through that phase as well.
0: And
2: then you have to get up for work and it's
0: parental duties and everything, and you're exhausted.
2: And you find yourself nodding off in the late afternoon at work because of the fact you haven't had a proper night's sleep.
1: And I think as well, you know, talking about basics we mustn't kind of forget about the actual basics, like good diet, good nutrition, making sure that we're getting some

0: Great tips. No, absolutely, because there is that saying too, isn't there? You are what you eat, and the kind of, you know, energy giving foods, isn't it?
1: Absolutely.
0: And kind of, yeah, no, we can't get away from that. Just, I remember when we were preparing for the show, Jen, as well, you were quite keen to mention, just briefly, actually, it seems ironic, but and around this topic, contraception.
1: Yeah, absolutely, because I think this is often quite overlooked. Women assume they're perimenopausal, menopausal, there's no chance of pregnancy. So again, yes, I just wanted to put a little shout out there to say, you know, we should still definitely be thinking of this as well. And again, the official advice is if you're still having natural periods, you need contraception for 2 years after your last period if you're under 50, 1 year after your last period if you're over 50. And of course, there's lots of methods of contraception that we have available. And some of them can be used as part of HRT as well. So, you know.
0: Okay, so you could be on both, you could on contraception and HRT.
1: Absolutely. So you can get a little device, a coil, an intrauterine device that releases a very small amount of progesterone hormone, does a great job thinning your womb lining, so it's sorting out your half of your HRT, sorting out your contraception, and generally getting rid of your horrible bleeding as well.
0: So it ticks quite a few
1: boxes.
0: And for women, again, I'm just thinking here in Liverpool, Merseyside, where we're going out to, but indeed the wider world to discuss that, I guess, start off the GP, or do we have clinics in
1: Liverpool?
0: There's
1: loads of places now women can get contraception, ranging from GP, sexual health services, lots of pharmacies now provide contraception care as well.
0: Okay.
1: Some areas it's online provision you couldn't get. So, yeah, definitely, I guess it's not what most people would want, is a little surprise pregnancy in their late 40s or early 50s.
0: That will be a whole other show, my friend.
1: Yes. But it happens.
0: It does happen. And we'd have plenty to talk about.
1: Yes.
0: I know. Not today, though. Beth Dawn, is there anything you want to come on with here?
2: Just going back to when you were saying about relationships and stuff, you do become quite irritable and you lack the same patience, and that can affect your relationships with everyone around you, really, I think. And there's periods of time where you're just not emotionally present because you, you know, so that does affect your relationships with everyone around you. So that is, you know, I've had a period of time When I look back now and see that's how I was.
0: Yeah. Mm. Did you find anything that helped during that time at all, Dawn?
2: Well, I did go on HRT. So when I was at particularly low mood, I did go on HRT, and I have been on it since. So it's keeping me on an even keel.
0: Yeah.
2: Emotionally, I would say.
3: Yeah. Mm. And there's a lot of women who need antidepressants, you know, because there's a feeling of a lack of joy. I felt it for a while as well.
0: Mm-hmm. Yeah.
3: So you can't feel happy, you can't feel any joy, even though you know your life is good.
0: Yes.
3: And you've got, you're alive, and you've got all your lovely family and friends, but you just feel a lack of joy.
0: Mm.
3: Like a dark mood.
0: Mm. Mm. That must have been quite scary.
3: It is scary when you've never felt like that before, but you know that it is connected to the midlife.
0: Was that explained to you, Beth, and thank you for sharing that, as a matter of interest, was that explained to you?
3: Doctor always said, you know, we'll always offer you them if you've got a low mood. But no, I guess I kind of read about it and talked to people, talked to friends about it.
0: Do you have any thoughts on this, Jen?
1: I think it's great that you've brought that up, actually, because again, a lot of the talk on social media is, oh, you've been fobbed off with antidepressants. That's absolutely not the case. You know, often it's a combination of treatment, and it might be HRT and an antidepressant that's needed, you know. So they definitely do have a role in menopause management.
0: Yeah.
1: So I think that is really important that you've highlighted that.
0: Thank you.
3: Of course, also it coincided with my mother passing away as well. The perimenopause, when I was getting all the symptoms, and that was just the worst time, you know, if there's something else happening, you know, like parents passing away or being ill, or, you know, any sort of really significant event kind of piles it on even more.
0: Layer upon layer upon layer, and you're grieving for your parent. You're going through that process of bereavement, which is so individual, isn't it?
3: Because I can look back now and see, sort of rationalise it now, at a time
1: you probably thought, what is the universe throwing at me, more and more stuff to deal with.
0: Yeah.

0: I'm glad that you
1: absolutely
0: you got the help you needed,
1: yeah.
0: Beth, isn't it? And mm-hmm. for anybody listening who might think the thing may be going through something not too similar, what would you advise, Beth?
2: I think always keep talking.
0: Yeah.
2: You know, don't keep it to yourself.
0: Yeah.
2: You must have somebody that you can talk to, and if not, then go to the GP, mm-hmm. and mm-hmm. they will get you counsellor or somebody. And, you know, don't bottle it up.
0: And I think we also need to remember, like, anybody can phone the GP for somebody else, can't they, if they're concerned? Do you know what I mean?
1: Yeah. We might if that person hasn't necessarily got permission to kind of speak for that patient, for that person, we can always listen to concerns. We probably couldn't share information, but we could take on board those concerns.
0: As a friend, I'm just thinking here, you could contact and say, just, you know, and then it's over too.
1: And now most practices use the e-consultation. Mm. So obviously they're quite long for, you know, fill in, set aside
0: pages,
1: an hour of your time.
0: Yes, indeed.
1: But, you know, you can really put down what you're struggling with on that. Okay. And I think that can be really helpful for you to kind of collect your thoughts, get it all down, but also then for that person, that health professional reading it, can say, look, I can see what's going on here and what this person needs help with.
0: It's almost that idea of the catharsis of journaling, isn't it? Even the writing things down, and just, it's offloading, isn't it? It's a form of offloading and just taking the weight and sharing the load, isn't
1: Absolutely.
0: It?
1: Absolutely.
0: Yeah. Beth, Jen, going back to what we chatted about before when we were researching, you were quite keen as well to mention just sort of the broader, if we have a moment, and I think we might, just a gynae health and that we should, as women, we should be looking out for at this point. Is there any kind of tips there?
1: Not forgetting to be going for your smear appointments when you're called, your mammograms when you're called, checking those breasts. That is one of the increased risks with hormone replacement therapy, small increased risk of breast cancer.
0: Okay.
1: But, you know, there are other things that can increase that risk as well. So being overweight, drinking lots of alcohol, you know, looking at all those modifiable risk factors that people can, you know, adjust. I'm not saying it's easy, of course it's not, but, you know, looking at what you can do on a personal level to improve your general well-being and your health.
0: Okay. Was there any tips that you had, like, kind of this change, kind of kind of it's a bit more intimate now, but, you know, the gynae health and
1: absolutely
0: health,
1: so we touched on it before, but painful sex, so the bladder, the vagina, the vulva, that can really suffer that area from that reduction in hormones. So it's not uncommon to experience things like vaginal dryness, recurrent water infections, running the loo all the time, and you can have what we call localized estrogen, so a little pessary or a cream that delivers estrogen just to that area. So it's quite different from the whole body HRT. This is very local acting, very, very low risk. And, you know, there's hardly any woman really who couldn't use that.
0: Okay.
1: And it can be life changing for some women,
0: wow.
1: you know, if they've just got symptoms in that area, definitely work. And you can even get it over the counter now in the pharmacy.
0: Okay. Yeah. Oh, right. Oh, that's good, isn't it?
1: Yeah.
0: I think as well, Beth and Dawn, did you have a question about postmenopausal bleeding? Was it or something? Did you want to ask, Jen? Moment or?
3: Yeah. When to worry.
1: Mm-hmm. Yeah. So if you've gone over that 12 months since that last natural period and you see any bleeding, we want to know about it as GPs.
0: Okay.
1: Definitely.
0: Okay.
1: Yeah. So anything over that 12 months is classed as postmenopausal. It's not unusual to get a bit of bleeding when you first start HRT. Within the first few months, that's acceptable. Again, if it starts after 6 months, or, you know, it's very heavy, problematic, again, definitely worth, you know, speaking to somebody about that.
0: Oh, yes. Thank you for that. Well worth raising. Yeah, I know, because you could still be a bit like, oh, they're just lighter now.
1: Yeah,
0: or
1: it's just a period come after this time. Yeah. But yeah, we'd always want to know about that.
0: Okay. Did you have any other questions at this point coming up, Dawn?
2: Just wondering if perimenopause and menopause are linked to any joint pain, because we tend to find we get a lot of joint pain, back, knee, hip, and aching, a general aching.
1: Yeah.
2: I'm not saying it's all the time, but
1: you know, you're aware of that.
2: It's quite common amongst people that...
1: Yeah, definitely. So yeah, aging definitely contributes to that. But yeah, again, that reduction in estrogen, that, you know, reduction in your muscle mass, you know, your bone health can be affected as well postmenopausally. So again, coming back to that importance of the good diet, the good lifestyle, you know, good exercise, strength resistance training, really, really important. And for some women, HRT helps with those bone and joint problems, but not always.
0: Yeah. Pilates is good, isn't it?
1: Yes.
0: I'm a big fan. Yoga,
1: yeah, yeah.
0: I'm a big fan.
1: Yeah, I think the idea is just a bit of a mix of things.
0: It's a mix.
1: Isn't it?
0: Yeah. And the thing as well, isn't it, with exercise, you got to do what you enjoy.
1: Yeah.
0: Don't you? Or you're not going to do it otherwise.
1: And
0: like,
1: you do feel better afterwards.
0: Yeah, oh, completely.
1: You really do feel better.
0: Oh, yeah. And you're allowed to. And smoke. A little bit of smoke. Just a little sprinkling of smoke. Yeah, I've done my workout. Just a little bit, you know. It admits everything else, you know. So I wanted to definitely highlight, Jen, the there's some women's health hubs, is that right, in Liverpool? Do you
1: to share? It's a little bit complex, the women's health hub situation, but definitely, as we said, first port of call would be your GP. Mm. If your GP feels that this is something that's out of their remit or, you know, a bit too specialised for them, there's a few options. So one option is referring into secondary care hospital and menopause specialists. So that's generally our women who've had breast cancer or hormone-dependent cancers or have that premature ovarian insufficiency, premature menopause we talked about before. The women's health hubs are available to some people, and that is generally a GP who's maybe got a bit more of a specialist interest in this area, and the GP practice could refer into them for just slightly more specialised advice.
0: Oh, that's good to know, though.
1: But for the vast majority of menopause care, that can and should be provided in primary care in GP.
0: With your GP. Okay, that's really good. That's really good to know. No, thank you for that. And
1: and again, I speak to women and say, oh, I felt I needed to go private. Again, you shouldn't need to be paying for these things.
0: No, I would have thought not, you know. And of course, there's always, we've got the hubs, and we're going to share all the links. We will put them absolutely up on our posts at the end of the show for where they can go for proper guidance. recommended guidance. That's the word I'm looking for, recommended guidance. And of course, 54s, is there any shout out you want to put for your group, your support group? Sounds wonderful and reasons behind it. Yeah. Mm.
2: If you want to look at our Instagram page and also the podcasts that we've done on Spotify, you'll find it under 50_4 and then WARDS, 54s. And also, we've got some exciting news, haven't we, Dawn?
3: Yeah, we're hoping to get some premises, and we were looking at having a safe space for women. So it will be like our own little hub, and it won't require any referrals. We're not health professionals, but it'll be a safe space for women of all ages. And, you know, we might get people in to offer things, you know, and we're looking at that possibility. It's something we really want to do, and, you know, make the accessible maybe in the city centre, but that's
0: fab.
3: Our next project.
2: Well
3: done.
2: Well being of women. Yeah.
3: Well being. So if anyone can help with that, contact us.
0: Yeah. Put it out there and keep us posted, and we'll put it out here, of course, as well. And we could talk forever here, could we, on this topic? But I think we have to, before we have to sadly come to a close here, we have to pull some positives about this whole period of our lives. If there's anything out there that, you know, and
1: Well, I think you touched on it before by saying, actually, you know, and I know you might think, well, you're not at that stage yet, Jen, so you've got no right in saying this, but, you know, that stage of menopause, you're often, like you said, you've done really well in your career, you know, you've got on really well in life. We should be embracing this stage. You know, you might not have to worry about contraception anymore, so that's a worry that's gone. That pregnancy risk is gone. And really just embracing how amazing, you know, our menopausal women can be.
0: I know, and these amazing bodies we have that can go through this, and perhaps for some of us have brought children into the world.
1: Absolutely.
0: An extraordinary machine. I think the most amazing machine in the world is the human body, you know. It really, really, really is. And it's to be kind of so deeply respected, isn't it? And then the give back we get is just fabulous, I think, from it, you know. And it's, I think as well, and please just tell me what you think, Beth and Dawn, I think you get to the point in your life, don't you? See, we're all so much older than you, Jed. You'll see the photos later on Instagram. But you get to the point, though, you know, there's experience. You have life experience.
1: Yeah, absolutely.
0: You get to that point, don't you? And the confidence comes with it, doesn't it? And you're like, you know, you've been there and you've done it, and you've probably, you've brought children up, or you've looked after parents, you've trailblazed a career or whatever, and you're allowed to own it and get out there and like what you wonderful ladies are doing here, you know.
2: And it's lovely having time for yourself. One's got any demands on you anymore, and you apart from the dog.
0: I know.
2: And you just think, I'm free.
0: Oh, that's love it. That's a beautiful note to end on. I'm free. But speaking of notes, as I just want to so sincerely thank you all for coming in for a really, I really, really enjoy listening into this conversation.
1: Great.
0: It's really good. So deeply, deeply informative, and hearing both your version, you know, with your lived experience, Beth and Dawn, and coming in with your expertise, Jen. It's been a beautiful combination. Thank you. We always like to say a thank you opportunity to our guests who approach us for a little song request. At the Dawn, would you like to give us an intro of what you've chosen?
3: We've chosen Roar by Katy Perry because it's a really empowering song. It's about getting through the challenges of life and coming out the other side and really being a strong woman who can tackle anything.
0: Love it. And on that note...

That was the amazing Katy Perry. What a song to finish on, and Roar. And it just takes me a little moment more just to want to say again my hugest thanks to Jen, Dr. Jen Peters, and to Beth and to Dawn from 54. Thank you so much, all of you, for coming along today and having, it's been a great conversation. And I hope you, our listeners, have found something there that might just help in some small way, or to somebody you know, and just reach out, let them know the show is on. And as I say, we'll have it on the links, and also we'll put this out on our social media as well. We're on TikTok, we're on Instagram, LCR_106.7 FM. So until the next time, until the next episode of Mersey Women, it's my thanks to our guests again, and to you, our lovely listeners. As always, you take good care and of each other, and take good care of yourself. Bye for now.

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1: 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If you live in Liverpool 8, you're out of work, thinking about a career change, or just need a bit of support, we are a local, friendly team who are here to help you with anything from CVs, job searching, applications, and interview practice. We also hold small community events to help people get out of the house, mix with their neighbours, and that helps them with stress and it eases loneliness. We've also got an amazing garden space and it looks beautiful this time of year with all the flowers in bloom and the Toxteth birds and the bees are loving it too. As well as all that, we can help you find training and connect you to real local opportunities. Plus, we've got guaranteed interviews with some of the biggest employers in the city. You can find us at 3 Kelvin Grove in Toxteth. It's just a short walk from Prince's Park Gates. We're open Monday to Friday, 9 till 4:30. You don't need to struggle alone. Pop in, have a chat, have a cuppa, and let Jobs Plus Toxteth help. So, why not call us on 07 483 426 969. If you haven't got a pen, I'm going to say it again. 07 483 426 969. Or just search in Google Jobs Plus Toxteth and on social media. But don't forget, if you do get in touch, make sure you mention that you heard about us on Liverpool Community Radio.
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0: here we are back again with the reading room. So it's been a while, but hopefully you remember what book we're reading. It was To the Lighthouse by Virginia Woolf. And I'm here, Krista. My name's Krista, and I'm here with Barry.
1: Hello.
0: Singer, songwriter, and poet. And I'm also here with Sue Gerard. Hi, Sue.
2: Hi, Krista.
0: She's a author, poet, actress. So we have some very special people with us. I'm going to start with you, Sue. Okay, so To the Lighthouse, 1927 novel by Virginia Woolf, the 20th century modernist. That's what she's been described as. So what did you think of the book?
2: Well, I always wanted to read a work by Virginia Woolf, and I thought this was the ideal opportunity for me to do this. But I did find that it left me with mixed feelings, to be honest. I found it very complex in its stream of consciousness and its characters and their interweaving, which only gave us a plot of sorts. At the beginning, I found the use of the very long sentences and paragraphs made it difficult to follow at first. And I have to say, I got confused with some of the characters, such as which she is she and which he is this. And the fact that she introduces so many characters at the beginning, I found a bit confusing. And sometimes, because they were only briefly mentioned, I thought that I really wasn't interested in finding out that much more about them. But having said that, I thought that her use of the characters' reflections through other people's eyes was really well done. But I only got into this book by page 25 with Mr. Banks's reflections on his friendship with Mrs. Ramsay. And at this point, I have to say, I was thinking, thank God for Mrs. Ramsay.
0: Yeah. Well, you're lucky you did get into it. I'm not saying anything yet, but here's Barry. Barry, what's your opinion?
1: I understand exactly where Sue's coming from. It reminded me a little bit of something that Bill Bryson said, the travel writer, which is that, travel is better looking back without the anxiety of the practical. And I felt a little bit like that about this book, in as much as looking back, having read it, I enjoyed it more, in as much as I have to say that the book's in three sections, really, for the benefit of the listeners. It's like one day in time at a house up in the Isle of Skye with a family and friends. And then at the end, there's another day, sort of 10 years on, and the war's in between. But the middle section of the book is a sort of the time passing. And it was fairly unfathomable on first read, I thought. And it was only when I was going back that I realised that even the house itself was narrating some of the time passing, which was a fairly interesting concept, but not easy to grasp on first run through.
0: Yeah, I agree. I really couldn't get into it. And I have actually tried to read Virginia Woolf before. And I really couldn't get into it either. But I did. I'm glad that I did have the opportunity to read something of hers, because she's rated as one of the best novelists of the 20th century, isn't she?
1: Oh, she is, yeah.
0: Just like Fitzgerald with The Great Gatsby. Yeah, so a couple of things that I didn't rate that much, like with you, Sue. I found it confusing. I know there's a certain style to that, and they kind of mentioned that James Joyce wrote in a similar style.
2: Yes,
0: I have tried to read James Joyce. I think I got through a couple of pages and I just didn't know what was going on. So it's not really my style. I don't really understand. For me, personally, I think it's quite self-indulgent to write like that.
2: With no
0: kind of plot, really. And it is about, what do they call it, kind of the consciousness, is that what they call it?
2: Stream of consciousness.
0: Yeah, so, and then looking into Virginia Woolf, I saw that she did used to sit in around and just think of her thoughts, because she had like a few mental health problems. So it was just her really kind of reeling off these thoughts, which people can do. You know, I'm not saying that I could write like Virginia Woolf, but that stream of consciousness, I suppose back in the day, was unusual when women couldn't really give their emotions and their thoughts freely. So possibly that's where she became, you know, a famous writer. Yeah, so Sue, what can you add to any of that?
2: Well, I would agree with you on that. I felt that there was a lot of the author in this book, for example, the same number of siblings. And I think that with the depth of analysis and other conclusions, I felt a lot of her was coming through. I thought that it was possibly because all the characters found it hard to speak out loud about their feelings, and they reflected inwardly about their feelings. And I think that was an indicator of how people in that society behaved and how society's changed in what we allow ourselves to think and do. With parts of it, I felt that I was guilty that I was trespassing into someone's mind, or a stranger with a little knowledge of their world, reading their diaries. And I felt I had to do a lot of reading between the lines before I could start enjoying it more.
0: Absolutely. Well, when I was explaining it to somebody, they said, briefly, what's it about? And I thought, okay, James couldn't go to the lighthouse. Exactly. Yeah, and he laughed as well. So, and then he does go in the end. And yeah, I get it that, you know, he's kind of forgiven his father in the end for giving him that big disappointment. But I just think, you know, build a bridge, get over it. Barry.
1: there's a danger of oversimplifying it, I think. I think it's an interesting study, I think. I mean, obviously it takes a single episode, which is the day at the start off where everybody's on holiday, and the son, James, who is about 7 years old, wants to go to the lighthouse. And his mum says that they will be able to go to the lighthouse, but the father knows that they won't be able to go to the lighthouse because the weather won't be any good the next day. And it does sort of, that first part of the book is about that. And then the last part of the book is about the denouement of that in light of the fact that James's mother has died, and one of his sisters has died in childbirth, and one of his brothers has died in the war. So there's quite a lot of baggage in between the two. And why that particular episode is chosen in order to illustrate that relationship with the father is probably fairly convoluted. But nonetheless, you know, that first section of the book, I mean, in books that we've read before, like, the, say, The Heart of Darkness and what have you, where, you know, there's a narrator and it's done in the first person and what have you, and we're getting that story. This is a different book altogether in that it actually sort of goes to each person, so you see what's inside each person's mind rather than an external narrator, which is an interesting concept, I think, you know. And I think that and obviously confusing for the reader as confused the three of us, but nonetheless, the concept, it's like conceptual art, if you like. It's that sort of thing where you think, well, I could have done that, but you couldn't.
0: Yeah,
1: you know?
0: You're right.
1: It's like, and that's the point. And I think it is the same with conceptual visual art. It's that idea, and it's that whole principle and where it's set. I mean, there are certainly, for me, far easier books to read in that time period. But nonetheless, I thought it was valuable and an interesting thing to read, and I felt, like I said before, basically felt better for having read it afterwards. So,
0: absolutely agree with you, Barry. I'm glad that I've read it, and I get it. I get that what she's trying to do. I just didn't think it was that interesting for me. And also, there was one part of the book that's, you know, because I did read up on what other people have thought about the book, and a lot of people were saying, you know, in the first part, it's traumatic when one of the guests asks for some more soup.
1: Yes.
0: And I really didn't get, I don't get things like that, but I do put it in it in its context. So it was like the 1900s, the early 1900s. I also looked up Virginia Woolf, and I thought she had a very interesting life. And she was lucky because she was educated and she was able to write books. So yes. That to me was like an important part of it too, like just writing her thoughts. Sue, what do you think?
2: Yeah, I'd agree with that. I mean, she did say, "All one needs to be a writer is £200 in a room of one's own." Well, when she was born, £200 would be a working man's wage for a year. Mm-hmm. So it's not blithely that easy in those days to be a writer. But I think with the book, I got a sense of the characters being settled within their world, yet unsettled because their world wasn't giving them what they needed, completely what they needed. I do think as well that I found some of it rambling, I have to say, and I also do think that I did become quite impatient with the narrative and the characters. But what you just said, Krista, thinking, are there nothing better to do than think of the alphabet? And I know the alphabet had a significance for Mr. Ramsay, but it was self-indulgent to me in that sense. But it did make me think about their inner thoughts and sometimes my own response to that. I noted that there was very little dialogue in the book.
0: Yeah.
2: And very little happens. But I also think it's interesting that neither Mrs. Ramsay's first name nor her husband's are actually mentioned.
0: Yeah.
2: And Daphne du Maurier did this with the Imi Becca with the second Mrs. de Winters.
0: Mm.
2: She never had a first name. She was always Mrs. de Winters, whereas his first wife was always known as Rebecca. And it's really making his characters more anonymous.
0: Yes.
2: By not giving them a first name. So, and obviously this was before before Rebecca was written. But I did find that interesting. And Barry's referred to the tragedy that hit the family. But I also found it interesting that significant moments almost passed by unnoticed, such as the death of Mrs. Ramsay and Andrew in the war and through. Where so much attention and thought was given to comparative nothingness.
0: You're right, Sue, and actually that does remind me of, like, nowadays when you watch a film, for me, there's too much attention on the special effects and the action. And so this is kind of the opposite way. There's not much attention on what's actually happening. It is just thought. So that's actually quite an interesting point. Barry?
1: I think that... yeah, so I take issue a little bit with the characterisation because I think that the Mrs. Ramsay character is a very strong character, and I think that I'm not sure that she misses out that you miss out by not knowing her name. In that, I'd probably have forgotten it anyway, to be honest, because there's so many different names.
0: Oh, there is.
1: You know, that and so the idea that it's Mrs. Ramsay sort of fixed it in my mind because there was only one, if you know what I mean, Mrs. So, but in terms of her characterization. We're looking at a time here which was like sort of just post-Edwardian, I suppose, like post-Victorian, really. I mean, I think that the image of Mr. Ramsay was a sort of typical martinet-type Victorian character. And he was, as a lot of people were at that time, he was taken with philosophy and you know, sort of more esoteric sort of issues and what have you. And I thought that Mrs. Ramsay had the total measure of him because he was a very sort of fickle man and he was quite vain and he needed her to support him. And she knew that and she played that game. And at the same time, she was like harking back to the past a little bit where she wanted the other Lily Briscoe. She sort of had her matched up to another guy who was an older guy. I think that she felt that that order of things was the right order of things and the way it should go. I think at the end, once, I mean, because it was only like one day or 24 hours, that you couldn't really cover the death of Mrs. Ramsay any better, in as much as, like I say, that central bit where time passes actually covers all that and throws in lots of things, including the house falling into disrepair and the cleaner coming and, you know, and getting it back to, you know, and like I say, Andrew dying and the girl dying in childbirth. So that when you come to the second part, the characterization of Lily Briscoe is even stronger, because Mr. Ramsay wants the same sort of reassurance of her, but she's a far more independent woman, and she is, like, what she wants to do is to complete her painting, because that's her goal in life. And I think that Virginia Woolf is using that, like, allegorically, you know, to actually show that independence from men, and I felt that quite strongly was carried out very well, I thought.
0: That's a good point as well. The novel kind of looks on relationships as well, doesn't it? That's part of the novel's main kind of characteristics, but I find that the relationships were not that interesting. I didn't find any of the characters that interesting, really. However, the end, that Lily Briscoe, is she the artist?
1: She's the artist,
0: and
1: yeah.
0: She, I liked the end when she realised it was more about, I think, the journey than the actual destination. That was my interpretation. She'd finished the painting, but she realised, no, it was about, just actually wanting to do it. So I thought that was quite good. That was the best part for me, really, at the very end when she said that. Anything else you can add, Sue?
2: Yeah, I think with Mrs. Ramsay, I wanted more about her demise, because I felt she was really the only interesting character in the book. And I didn't like the fact that it was Mrs. Ramsay's dead, full stop. I wanted to know more, because she was the one character that actually engaged me.
0: Yeah.
2: And I think that's why I felt she'd just been airbrushed out of the plot. And as I said right at the beginning, there was a point where I was thinking, thank God for Mrs. Ramsay, because otherwise I think I'd have to put this book down. So, you know, it's that kind of... She was the only one I had an affection for, so I felt quite hurt when she was just dismissed.
0: Well, I agree, because like the major things that happened were one of the ladies lost her engagement ring on the beach, didn't she?
2: Yes,
0: and that was
2: a major
0: event. And, you know, that to me is kind of something that happens. It's not very nice, but that does happen. And then the soup bit, that's laughable.
2: Yes.
0: She complains because he asks for some more soup. The lighthouse visit, he's disappointed. What other points were there? Barry, can you think of any other kind of specific points in the book? Oh, they get engaged as well, don't they?
1: I think you're being a bit unkind to it, really. I think that I read different things into it, and I don't honestly think that Mrs. Ramsay was whitewashed out of it. I think she's the focal point of the last bit, because Lily Briscoe is painting an image of Mrs. Ramsay, and that's when she gets it, you know. And so there's this. A conflict between what was the Victorian time and this. In so many of the books that we've read with the period novels, and you talk about the characters, and most of the time all they do is sit at home and knit, you know. So to actually find in this one, you know, that the characters weren't characterised, I think is a bit unfair, really. I think that she was, Mrs. Ramsay was very much an exemplar of a strong woman in that Victorian time. And it was it's that changeover to what Lily Briscoe was at the end, which is one of the key aspects of the book, you know. And in as much as Virginia Woolf, you know, the idea that Lily Briscoe, I think, is a sister Vanessa
0: yes.
1: Bell. I think that's the
2: yes.
1: I think that's the given, you know. And I think that the whole lifestyle was a very modernist lifestyle. You know, they were part of the Bloomsbury set. They sort of rebelled against the bourgeoisie, although, to be honest, they were probably fairly bourgeois themselves. But, you know, they had, like, ménage à trois and ménage à quatre. For the time, they were very sort of risque groups of people.
0: Yeah.
1: And so, not, you know, the whole persona was them of being very modern thinking. And this particular novel, it, you know, illustrates it, if you like, and tells that tale. And I think it does it very succinctly, you know, with that stream of consciousness, notwithstanding the fact that I had to go back and reread bits in order to understand that.
0: Absolutely. So, you know. It was like a diary, and it reminded me of things that maybe somebody would write in your diary, like, for example, you know, I had chicken for dinner, and it was lovely, that kind of thing, which... Does anybody else really want to know? I'm not knocking it in that way, that I just think, yeah, at the end there was a poignant point with basically enjoying the moment. That's what I got from it.
2: Yes.
0: Sue, can you add something?
2: Yeah, I do agree that it's sort of a novel about change, and particularly the role of women changing. I also like the way that Mrs. Ramsay's intelligence is brought to the fore, that she's not just this Victorian / Edwardian, you know, housewife. I mean, on page 34, I think her husband thinks of her, that her simplicity fathomed what clever people falsified, which shows the depth to her character. And, I mean, I did enjoy reading the book, because I've always wanted to read some of them. Virginia Woolf. So
0: yeah,
2: I felt that it was worthwhile reading. I'm not sure whether I would tackle another one unless Barry's picked one for the next reading.
0: We have no choice.
1: What on earth? What the earth? In which case,
2: I've got no choice whatsoever. So Barry would probably do that. And I felt it led me into another style of writing, which for me required another style of reading.
0: That's very true. It's very true. And I suppose, like, it is, it's dated, because back in the day, I suppose it would have been quite unusual to have this woman painting and to have those thoughts and, to think of.
1: Because they do have the guy. There was the guy whose name, is it Tansley? I can't remember all the names. But Tansley, who was a big admirer of Mr. Ramsay, the philosopher, and had written his own things, but who was basically... You know, our women can't paint, you know. I mean, so there was that sort of, you know, you could see that there was a conflict there, and the fighting against the, you know, the old world and the new world, if you like, at this time.
2: It was pigeonholing, I think. Yeah.
1: But I think that the end of the day, you know, that... one of her conclusions, because I think there's quite a few there, is that, you know, that, like Chris has said, you know, that part of it is the journey, you know, and part of it is doing, it's like to Polonius' thing, you know, to your own self be true, you know, and I think that was what you know, there's certainly values out of that, because, you know, it was the social mores was for them to do very much different things. Like I say, I mean, I would stress that bit, really, which I do think is worth, you know, sort of looking at again, which is that Mr. Ramsay sort of makes stops to make small talk with Lily Briscoe, and she knows what he wants her to say, and she won't say it. And I think that's like a really critical bit, you know, and like a sort of a wow bit, if you like, you know.
0: Absolutely,
2: Not obeying anymore.
1: Yeah, absolutely.
2: Yeah.
0: Sue, can you add anything?
2: I was just wondering, there is a film of this, which obviously I've not watched. I just wondered if either of you two...
0: I tried to find the film. I had been told the film was as boring as the book.
1: Right.
0: But I tried to find it on YouTube, but I couldn't get it. There was only I managed to get something, and it was a Chinese translation of the book in audio.
1: Right.
0: And I don't speak Mandarin. Yeah. I did want to watch the film, because I heard there was.
1: You
0: a
1: mean
0: film.
1: You do speak Cantonese? Is what you're saying?
0: Absolutely.
1: Yeah, right.
0: But anyway, ni hao. I read, if I watch the film, it might give me more insight. I do think it was. You know, like with James forgiving his father at the end, and I think maybe you can look into that, and maybe that's what she wanted, was the thing that, you know, as time passes, you do forgive, you get mature. But really, there wasn't much in it for me. But also, I'll just talk about Virginia Woolf and her. She had a very interesting life, didn't she, as well?
2: She was
0: quite unique in the way she explored her sexuality. And she married but was also quite mentally unstable. And there was a thing saying, I think it was about her, are artists, I'm not looking at Barry there, are you more fulfilled in your artwork if you do have some mental health kind of, not problems, but issues maybe? That was a whole thing when I was reading about
1: I've been
0: about
1: trying
0: her.
1: To develop some all my life.
0: it's true. Okay, so we're just moving on there because, Sue, you've got some things you want to announce, haven't you, about an event?
2: Yes.
0: I hope it's not too late to announce them because we are 2 weeks late from what we're going to do the show.
2: I'll do the events first, and then do you want me to do the poetry, the tribute?
0: I would love you to. I'd love you to do
2: right.
0: that.
2: So I'll just the first event. It's shamelessly self-publicity here, I'm afraid.
0: And why not?
2: But it's an exhibition of concrete poetry. Which is where the subjects of the poems are not just represented by the words, but by the shape in which they're presented. So the poem of the cross is in the shape of the cross.
0: Oh.
2: And this, yes, so it's my exhibition, it's my concrete poetry, and it's going to be at St. Helen's Bookstop in Bridge Street, and it's from Monday the 27th of July until Saturday the 1st of August.
0: Okay.
2: It does reflect a lot about St. Helens in it's this work in there representing light, because our motto is Ex Terra Lucem, out of the earth came light. And then glass, because of the glass industry. And Isabel Lowby, who was hanged with the Lancashire Witches, was from St. Helens. So, but there are other general poems in there. And I'm actually going to be at the bookstop on Saturday, the 1st of August.
0: Okay.
2: From 11 to 1, with a poetry reading at 11:30.
0: Nice.
2: Now, this is free, but ticketed. And you can go online for tickets at https://www.ticketsource.com/booking/T-XDAGAVJ. But what I'll do, Krista, is I shall send those details to you.
0: Yes.
2: Unless you do shorthand, you'll never get those down.
0: Yeah, I lost it in the first three digits.
2: Yes, yeah. So if I send them, send that through to you, Krista.
0: Yes.
2: Or you can go on their Instagram account at the St. Helens Bookstop.
0: Oh, so you can find it on the St. Helens Book.
2: You find it on the shop. St. Helens Bookstop as well.
0: Bookstop, is it? Bookstop or
2: book
0: shop?
2: Bookstop, yeah. As in the bookstops here.
0: Ah, okay. Okay. That's great. That's good.
2: And it's, yeah. So you go to their biography and then event tickets. So that might be a shorter way. Or if all else fails, you can just give them a ring on St. Helens 01744-902-768.
0: Yeah, so it's the Bookstop, St. Helen's Bookstop. That's the easiest for me to have a look at that, yes.
2: Yeah,
0: just repeat the phone number as well.
2: The phone number is 01744-902-768.
0: Okay, and that's your poem, Sue, that you're reading
2: that's
0: on
2: all my poetry. Yes, all my poetry. So there's an exhibition, and then we've just opened a second story to this. It's actually called The Second Story, and it's one of the first events to be on there. So I feel very honoured, really.
0: Yeah, that's amazing.
2: To be selected.
0: You are. Well, come on. You've done a lot of stuff, and a lot of stuff for St. Helens too, haven't you?
2: Yes, I have. And that leads me on to the second event, Krista, which is a fundraising event. There is a magazine in St. Helens, and when I see you, I must pass one of these on to you. It's Glass Eye, and it reflects the past of St. Helens, but the recent past as well, you know, the 80s, the 90s.
0: Mm.
2: And it also looks at future plans for St. Helens, what's happening now. It's a community magazine, but it's completely unfunded. So this is a fundraiser,
0: okay.
2: And it showcases some writers and contributors, of which I'm one. So I'm doing some poetry about St. Helens and about the area, about the whole, you know, Merseyside area.
0: Okay, yeah.
2: And again, that's at the bookstop.
0: Okay.
2: But it's actually on Saturday, 25th of July, and it starts at 1:30.
0: Okay, cool.
2: And but tickets are £10 for that, because as I say, it's a fundraiser.
0: Yes.
2: And every penny goes to the magazine. And if you go to wegottickets.com, you will find them there.
0: Okay, cool. So what's the website that you find the tickets on again? Can you repeat
2: it's,
0: that?
2: It's https://wegottickets.
0: Okay.
2: wegottickets.com.
0: Okay,
2: yes.
0: Okay, cool.
2: And you can trace it through there. So I'm thinking of just permanently moving into the bookstock.
0: I don't blame you. It might be a bit cooler in there. Help yourself
2: I'm
0: to
2: living,
0: tea.
2: Yeah. I'm living there.
0: Yeah.
2: to live.
0: Well, I think that suits you well, the book stop.
2: Yes, it's a fabulous place, Krista. Mm. So when you come over, I'll have to take you in.
0: Yeah, please do. That's great. Yes,
2: it's a fabulous place.
0: Cool. I'm planning a visit soon. We're eager to listen to your poems now, Sue.
2: Right. So these poems are, they were originally to commemorate the Battle of the Somme, which was 110 years on 1st of July, which was fought until the 18th of November 1916, and had more than a million casualties.
0: Wow.
2: There was a second Battle of the Somme, which was 1918, March through to April. But on the first day, 60,000 casualties, 20,000 killed in action, and it was the heaviest day's loss for the British Army. A lot of people, men from St. Helens, went there. And my granddad, he survived, but he was a stretcher bearer. So St. Helens pals were very actively engaged at the Battle of the Somme. But 1,007 men signed up. But by the time 1917 came, there was only 13 left.
0: From St. Helens?
2: Yeah. So it was really, and a lot of them left and went to the Lancashire Fusiliers, so it's quite devastating.
0: Yeah.
2: And then also Liverpool had one of the largest PALS battalions, and on the first day of the Somme, 200 of them were killed.
0: Just insane.
2: And at the end of the war, 20% of the volunteers had been killed, and a further 50% had been injured. So
0: it's heartbreaking.
2: These poems are really in memory of the Somme, but also everyone else who fought in the Great War and other wars as well, because I think the feelings run through the same, Krista.
0: Yeah.
2: The mode of fighting might change, but I think the loss and sacrifice remains the same.
0: Absolutely.
2: So I'm going to take you back to when men enlisted with this one, and it's called Mammy Mammy. Mammy, Mammy, what's that sound? What's that sound, Mammy? The drums are playing, townsfolk playing, church bells ring and people sing. Mammy, Mammy, where's our Billy's coat? Where's our Billy's coat, Mammy? Mammy, Mammy, where are the boys going? Where are the boys going, Mammy? I hear their boots, see their suits. I hear them talking, watch them walking. Mammy, Mammy, where's our Billy's cat? Where's our Billy's cat, Mammy? Mammy, Mammy, can I go and see? Can I go see Mammy? I'm only small, but I won't fall. Is it a special day this Saturday? Mammy, Mammy, where's our Billy's boots? Where's our Billy's boots, Mammy? Mammy, Mammy, why do you cry? Why do you cry, Mammy? Is it the rent, money I've spent? Is it the mine, is Father fine? Mammy, Mammy, where's our Billy going? Where's our Billy going, Mammy? Mammy? Mammy, why did Billy hug me? Why did Billy hug me, Mammy? He's going away to fight, not play. He's going to France to join the dance. Mammy, Mammy, will he come back? Will he come back, Mammy?
0: Oh, that's really emotive.
2: And the second one is, do you remember, mate? Do you remember, mate, when you used to climb the gate over our garden? We'd stand by the wall, little men standing tall. We'd climb the jagged red bricks and sometimes fall. 6 years old with short pants and holes in our shoes. With our best toy guns in hand, we could not lose. And as we grew, we would chalk our height with pride. We knew we would go through life side by side. Do you remember, mate? Hey, do you remember, mate, standing by the school wall, by the rusting gate, watching all the giggling girls walk by, never understanding why they made those clever older boys sigh? Instead, we would write our names high up on the bricks. Ron was here, so was James. Do you remember, mate? Do you remember, mate, that August morning by the wall, by the gate of the church hall? We were going to fight in France, and through the Great War, lead them a merry dance. Church bells rang loud as the town came to enlist. This chance to travel the world could not be missed. This chance to leave hunger behind, mines and grime, to be a town pal and do our bit and have a great time. Do you remember, mate? Do you remember, mate, that horrific July day by the trench gate, waiting for the whistle, signal to break through? We went forward, but we were caught so few against so many guns. Over the top, dropped down, drowned in mud, soaked in blood, courageous pals fell down. Do you remember, mate? Hey, do you remember?

0: said, calm voice, the tone of which I knew so well. Have you seen my son? Which son, I asked. Which son out of the thousands of sons who have passed before me on this road? Is this the son, I carried on, who disappeared at his Luana, jeered and speared amidst the howls of redcoats covered in blood, killed on that hot, remorseless January day, when the moon covered the sun, when the sun died? Is it he who lies half forgotten under the crumbling white cairn? Her vacant eyes looked at me. Have you seen my son? She asked, despair forming in those neutral words. Is this the son, I said, he bought his lot at Spinecock, now buried, forgotten in a narrow, shallow trench carved out of rock? Is it he who lies tangled and mangled with his friends and other nameless soldiers? She stared at me, not seeing, not hearing. Have you seen my son? She asked, the terror carved out these words. Is he the son who lay at the Somme, fear foaming on the lips, mud-filled lungs choking his last words before they had left his mouth? Is this the son whose blackened body lies buried there? She looked at me with unblinking eyes. Have you seen my son? She asked. I nodded, for then I understood. I had seen all her sons.
1: Sue, that is so powerful. Yeah, it just it just sums up, you know, what those poor mothers had to go through as well. You know, yeah. Just sending your children off.
0: It always moves me when I read it. You know, it's So, and I think, as you say, it's not just those who are lost; it's everybody that knew them is touched.
1: Yeah, why, you know, it's the thing, isn't it? Why do we have to have that? These mass murders, isn't it? Mass murderers.
0: And it's so sad, and it goes on today.
1: Oh, absolutely.
0: You know, it's not good.
1: Not good at all. Thank you very much for reading those, because that was really, really powerful, poetry.
0: Thank you. And thank you for giving me the opportunity as well.
1: Anytime. So that's Sue Gerard from St. Helens. That's your poems. And we'll get some more hopefully next time. So let's get back onto this. Virginia Woolf, To the Lighthouse. Out of 10, Barry, what would you give it?
2: Ooh. I think I'm going to go for 9.
1: No way. Out of 10? Yeah. I'm shocked. You're joking, aren't you?
2: Have you not been able to tell from the way I've been talking about her that I thought that it was pretty special?
1: Okay, I'm glad you did, because obviously a lot of people do as well. It's a very popular book. Sue?
0: Oh, dear. I sound like Craig Revel-Horwood here. 6.
1: 6, okay. Guess what I'm going to give it?
0: Oh,
1: 2.5. 2.5. I'm sorry.
0: Oh, I like the half.
1: Well, I only did that because I saw Barry's face and I thought, I better give it a half, an extra half.
2: That's made all the difference, Chris, to be fair.
1: I get it. I do get it. And I think, I understand what she was doing, but it's not really the kind of novel that I would read usually. But then we're all different, aren't we? And now is the exciting time we have the tambourine with our 3 book requests here. So let's see, I'm going to get Barry to pick out.
2: I chose last time, and I don't know, you were awfully unhappy. So if I hold I hold this and you choose.
1: But
2: Kristen.
1: Barry, we were happy to have read the book, to have read Virginia
2: Woolf.
1: You
2: choose.
1: Okay, I've got to keep my eyes closed. Let's see who this is. Who is this? This is Gabriel's Moon, William Boyd.
0: That's mine, Kristen.
1: That's great, yes. Yeah, so Gabriel's Moon, William Boyd. Oh, we have read a William Boyd, haven't we?
2: We have.
0: Yeah. It was Every Heart Matters.
1: Every Heart Matters. And it's quite a modern author, am I right? He's not an old...
0: Yes, that's right. Yes, it is. Yes.
1: Oh, that'll be good. Yeah, so I'll just briefly remind me of what other book was about.
0: It's where it followed the fortunes of one man. Really in diary-like style, and it was looking at the events of the 20th century.
1: Oh, yes.
0: The events in his eyes.
1: Oh, I loved that.

0: that. I did love that book.
1: That's why I chose another one of his, because I thoroughly enjoyed it.
0: Me too.
1: I didn't think I would, but I couldn't put it down. Yeah, compelling writing.
2: What's it called again?
0: It's called Gabriel's Moon by William Boyd.
2: Okay.
0: Excuse me. Well, that's exciting. So we'll arrange off when we have another meeting, but hopefully in a month. And everyone who's listening, I just want to say, if anybody wants to come to the radio and be part of our monthly reading room, you are very welcome. You can call Liverpool Community Radio on 077-6190-8063. I'll just repeat that number. So it's 077-6190-8063. You're welcome to come on the radio, read the book and come on and talk about the book. Or you can read the book at home and you could phone in, or you could just read the book and listen to our comments and see what you think. So everyone's welcome. And I'll just remind you that the next book is Gabriel's Moon, William Boyd. So anything we want to add from today's reading room?
2: No, I'm good.
1: Thank you very much, Krista.
0: Yeah, and Barry, honestly, even though I didn't like the book, as we said, I'm glad that I've read A Virginia Woolf, because it's a cultural thing, isn't it? You know, and it's a different style of writing, and we like to do that. Because, yes. I mean, for years, I just read Orwell, and so it's nice to be kind of veering off the path and discovering new styles and new writers.
1: That's good.
0: Okay.
1: Really
0: good. So we'll meet again. Us three will meet again. In a month.
1: That's lovely.
0: Happy Thursday.
1: That's lovely, Krista.
0: And speak to you soon.
1: Take care.
2: Bye.
1: Bye.
2: Bye.
1: Bye.

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2: 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It's just a short walk from Prince's Park Gates. We're open Monday to Friday, 9 till 4:30. You don't need to struggle alone. 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

Hello, my name's Steve Farragher, and I'm here to explain to you all about the LCR Club 100. 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I realise £100 is a big ask, especially at the moment. 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But more importantly, you'll get a warm, fuzzy feeling that you or your organisation is contributing to a worthwhile community project. You can either make a one-off payment by Bax of £100 or set up a monthly standing order of only £8.34. Donations need to be made to Kensington Vision, which is all one word, Community Interest Company via the Co-op Bank. Our SOR code is 089299. That's 089299. And our bank account details are 65255654. That's 65255654. If you'd like more information or more details, then contact me, Steve Farragher, by emailing steve@l-c-r.co.uk. 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
3: Hello, my name's Steve Farragher, and I'm here to explain to you all about the LCR Club 100. 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I realise £100 is a big ask, especially at the moment, but in reality this £100 equates to eating one Greg steak bake or drinking one Starbucks coffee a week. In return for being part of Club 100, you'll get a framed certificate, an LCR mug, and the chance to be a guest on our programme, Kenny Island Discs. But more importantly, you'll get a warm, fuzzy feeling that you or your organisation is contributing to a worthwhile community project. You can either make a one-off payment by Bax of £100 or set up a monthly standing order of only £8.34. Donations need to be made to Kensington Vision, which is all one word, Community Interest Company via the Co-op Bank. Our SOR code is 089299. That's 089299. And our bank account details are 65255654. That's 65255654. If you'd like more information or more details, then contact me, Steve Farragher, by emailing steve@l-c-r.co.uk. 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

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I realise £100 is a big ask, especially at the moment. But in reality, this £100 equates to eating one Greg steak bake or drinking one Starbucks coffee a week. In return for being part of Club 100, you'll get a framed certificate, an LCR mug, and the chance to be a guest on our programme, Kenny Island Discs. But more importantly, you'll get a warm, fuzzy feeling that you or your organisation is contributing to a worthwhile community project. You can either make a one-off payment by Bax of £100 or set up a monthly standing order of only £8.34. Donations need to be made to Kensington Vision, which is all one word, Community Interest Company via the Co-op Bank. Our SOR code is 089299. That's 089299. And our bank account details are 65255654. That's 65255654. If you'd like more information or more details, then contact me, Steve Farragher, by emailing steve@l-c-r.co.uk. 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

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I realise £100 is a big ask, especially at the moment. But in reality, this £100 equates to eating one Greg steak bake or drinking one Starbucks coffee a week. In return for being part of Club 100, you'll get a framed certificate, an LCR mug, and the chance to be a guest on our programme, Kenny Island Discs. But more importantly, you'll get a warm, fuzzy feeling that you or your organisation is contributing to a worthwhile community project. You can either make a one-off payment by Bax of £100 or set up a monthly standing order of only £8.34. Donations need to be made to Kensington Vision, which is all one word, Community Interest Company via the Co-op Bank. Our SOR code is 089299. That's 089299. And our bank account details are 65255654. That's 65255654. If you'd like more information or more details, then contact me, Steve Farragher, by emailing steve@l-c-r.co.uk. 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

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So what is Club 100 and what do you get for your donation? Our aim is to get 100 people to pledge £100 to LCR, either in a lump sum by Bax or by setting up a standing order at only £8.34 per month. I realise £100 is a big ask, especially at the moment. But in reality, this £100 equates to eating one Greg steak bake or drinking one Starbucks coffee a week. In return for being part of Club 100, you'll get a frame certificate, an LCR mug, and the chance to be a guest on our programme, Kenny Island Discs. But more importantly, you'll get a warm, fuzzy feeling that you or your organisation is contributing to a worthwhile community project. You can either make a one-off payment by Bax of £100 or set up a monthly standing order of only £8.34. Donations need to be made to Kensington Vision, which is all one word, Community Interest Company via the Co-op Bank. Our SOR code is 089299. That's 089299. And our bank account details are 65255654. That's 65255654. If you'd like more information or more details, then contact me, Steve Farragher, by emailing steve@l-c-r.co.uk. Or you can even call into the LCR studio, 53 to 57 Holt Road, and you can also see what your donation is delivering to the community. Thanks very much for listening.

0: Yeah, join the club. We've got a new member. Eddie's just had a fight with the headphones. Liverpool Community Radio 106.7 FM. Good afternoon, good evening, good morning, wherever you listen to us. It is indeed Eddie Cosson with your Massive Guys with you till 2 for a Wednesday. No Alice today. She's off for a couple of weeks.
1: Yep.
0: So, Alice, if you are listening, why should you be if you're on holiday? Enjoy yourself. We'll see you in a couple of weeks.
1: Last I heard, she was going to a party on Saturday night in Manchester.
0: I'll say no more then.
1: Fingers crossed, she got safe.
0: I'm sure she'll be fine. Do you want to give people a heads up as well? 2 weeks today. I'm delighted to be joined by Beth Lindop, who is currently writes for The Athletic and ESPN and covers Liverpool.
1: Yeah.
0: She's coming in to join us.
1: Oh, she's a stalwart of Anfield Rap as well.
0: She doesn't know what she let herself in for on a Wednesday. But she's coming in our first hour in a couple of weeks' time. So if you don't know who we are or what we are, first of all, hello. We're Liverpool's only local community radio station on FM. We are Liverpool Community Radio. We're on 106.7 FM. We're also on line at ldasc-r.co.uk, Alexa, new smart speaker, Radio Garden app, and on DAB Digital Radio as well. And the show's new daily croissant, Monday to Friday between 12 and 2. First hour of the paper, second hour with a guest. Wednesday, no guest today. Guess what, folks? We're going to play something else at 1 o'clock. Yeah. It's only because me and Eddie are back tonight.
1: Oh, yeah, we are, aren't we? Yeah.
0: With WTF.
1: 10 till midnight?
0: 10 till midnight. I'll tell you more about that later. If you want to get in touch with us, 077-619-08063 is the number. We are on X at LCRFM, Facebook, Liverpool Community Radio, New Voice of the City, Instagram and TikTok. Just put us in there, you'll find us. Anyway, all right, what's on the front of the paper, Ed?
1: All right, Matt, I've got two papers. I've got The Echo and I've got The Eye. Okay. And The Echo, woman with a heart of gold found dead in hotel. Two people have been arrested on suspicion of murder or bailed as colleagues and friends of Suzanne pay tribute. So the young girl, she was found in the White Star Liner Hotel in James Street on, I think it was, let me just check, on Monday morning, 3:20 a.m. Sorry, 3:20 a.m. on Saturday, August the 1st. It followed reports that a woman had become unwell. Paramedics attended, but the 40-year-old woman was pronounced dead at the scene. Her next of kin had been informed. The Echo understands the woman was Suzanne Menagh, M-A-N-A-G-H, from the Liverpool area, and her death is currently being treated as unexplained. A post-mortem examination has been carried out to establish the cause of death, with the results withheld pending further tests. But as I say, they've arrested and bailed a couple of people. And I know her face, you know, it's a 40-year-old woman. Pretty woman as well, and she's passed away, sadly. Also on the front of the Echo, Matt, where are we? Blackstock Market owners devastated by a blaze damage. Looks bad as well, page 9. The roof is on fire at that's down in Vauxhall Ways and all that. Good music venue, social venue. And something like this seems to happen, doesn't it?
0: Yeah.
1: You wonder if it's arson or just by accident, I don't know, in this hot weather. Someone left a cigarette or something like that, I don't know. And also, Friends Reunited. No, it's not a dating app.
0: I never think that was a date now, mate.
1: The spat between Dom and Curtis has cleared up at Dominic Sobber's live course and Curtis Jones. You watched that last week, did you, Matt?
0: Yeah, I did, yeah.
1: Any thoughts on that?
0: Do you know what? From the footage you've seen and the distance it was away, it could have been anything. Mm. It could have been, I think, basically the club would have dealt with it. But I don't think it's anything to worry about. I think it's just maybe... Yeah.
1: At the time, I was thinking, Curtis... Stop it now. If you're going to have an argument with Dominic or whatever over the captaincy and the armbands, then do it in the dressing room. Don't let the world see, you know what I mean?
0: Keep
1: your friends close and your enemies close.
0: That's it. Anything like that should be sorted out in the dressing room. I do believe I believe from reports that both of the players were spoken to.
1: Were they?
0: Yeah.
1: By the manager?
0: Yeah.
1: Oh, good.
0: So...
1: Well, it's testing Areola's resolve early doors, isn't it? You know, you don't need it sort of thing.
0: No, you don't.
1: Gives a bad impression, else.
0: I mean, you can understand that it's only pre-season. And it's one of those. It's everyone wants to get themselves fit and back into it. And the season starts again in a few weeks' time. And I think what would be nice as well in a couple of weeks when we have Beth in, is Beth was actually on that tour.
1: Oh, yeah, yeah.
0: To get it from a journalist's point of view, what they thought was going on.
1: Yeah, so, it will. Yeah,
0: yeah, be looking forward
1: she'll
0: to
1: have
0: it.
1: An insight that we don't have. Yeah,
0: exactly.
1: Yeah. And I've got the eye as well, Matt, quick one.
0: Yeah, go on.
1: Private firms may face ban on profiteering to make care homes cheaper. Ministers could impose profit caps on private social care providers in a bid to keep costs down, as Andy Burnham prefers to tackle a decades-long crisis. Officials tell the eye paper, limits on private providers behind Children's homes and fostering agencies could be extended after the Prime Minister criticised profiteering. I know all about that, like, because our kids are in the care home in Broadway.
0: Yeah, the thing with care homes are, I found this many years ago when my nan was in one, you know, you can only pay so much towards it, then you have to make up the shortfall.
1: Yeah.
0: And that's the thing. Mm. I understand these companies are privately run companies and, you know, they've got to make a profit. But sometimes the prices are just absolutely ridiculous.
1: Oh, yeah, exactly. You know, some people, I mean, our kid's not in that situation at the moment. He's getting his care paid for, thankfully, touch wood.
0: Yeah.
1: But there's older people, much older people, you know, and they've had to sell the house just to pay for the care that they receive in the
0: absolutely.
1: Care homes.
0: You know and I mean? That's the thing. You know, they're giving up inheritances, you know, they're selling the houses so they can be cared for.
1: Yeah.
0: And it's a horrible situation to be in.
1: Exactly. Three little sidebars, the front of the eye, Matt, and I'll let you go then.
0: That's all right.
1: This is environment. Canal boat holidays at risk due to drought. Now, I'm a big fan of... Do you ever watch it, Matt? Canal Boat Diaries.
0: I don't, no.
1: It's dead relaxing, you know. Just a fella called Robbie Cummings, and he has all kinds of issues. He has weed coming into the engine. He has to drag it all out. He crashes his boat. He gets off his boat, and or his barge, as you'd say,
0: yeah.
1: And visits all these little towns and everything just to get some food. And it's just a cosy little half an hour every night. It's good. I like watching it. But also, opinion on the front of the eye. Farage is hoping no one notices that immigration has fallen. And that's by James O'Brien, who we know from another parish, radio station.
0: Yes, another parish.
1: Yeah. But that's it for now, Matt.
0: So is it, we'll find some stories to talk about as well between now and 12 o'clock.
1: 1 o'clock
0: even. Yeah. And remind you tonight, WTF is here at 10. Right, let's kick off this one. From Only Child and Our Faithful Day for Liverpool Community Radio 106.7 FM. Hello.

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6: 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New Daily Quest on me, Matthew Grimes. Eddie's over there.
7: Hello.
6: With it till 2. Our friends in Florida, Tom and Joyce, and Tara and Tristan. Hello. Good morning to you. Text in, said, morning from Fort Lauderdale. Yeah. It's Happy Walkabout Wednesday. We know where they're going later.
7: Yeah.
6: Good on this.
7: Have a good day, Tom.
6: Yeah, have a good time. They've got Kay staying with them from Little Torch Key in the Florida Keys.
7: Ooh.
6: So Kay and Robert, that's Kay's husband, have a boat charter company called Infinite Blue in Marathon in the Florida Keys. So if anyone makes it down there, drop by Keys Fisheries Marina even. There you go.
7: We'll give you Tom and Joyce and your friends and your daughters. Call. We'll give you a quick weather update on Holt Road here in Kensington. it's a little bit chilly today.
6: Yeah, it's a little bit.
7: I made a schoolboy error. I didn't put the coat on.
6: Oh, no, you
7: I've only got my white T-shirts on. I'm only thinking that would look cool.
6: Oh, no.
7: Shivering at the bus stop.
6: Yeah, it's a bit, little bit. The sun's trying to break its way through, according to our weather app. It's 18 degrees and we're expecting it to be a high, stay at that high all day. Anyway, back into the pages.
7: Yeah,
6: go on, Ed.
7: Matthew, back to page 3 of the eye. Oh, a bit of showbiz and music news here. Music Morrison, Sir Van Morrison, I should say, has announced 10 additional UK dates for October and November after his September show sold out. The tour will begin with two nights, guess where? The Liverpool Philharmonic Hall.
6: Ooh.
7: Two shows, followed by shows in Swansea, Bristol, Plymouth, Torquay, Brighton, where they're going to have two concerts as well, and Glasgow, and finally Edinburgh. Broadcasting news, James misses radio show after dog dies. All you Radio 1 fans. Greg James missed his BBC Radio 1 show yesterday after the death of his dog. The presenter said he could not stop crying after his pet was euthanized. Posting a photo of Barney, he wrote, "I'm sorry to bring such horrible news, but we had to put our lovely barn to sleep earlier today. I can't really get my head around this." So he couldn't do a show yesterday.
6: Well, I mean, obviously, some people are very...
7: close to the animals.
6: Very close to the animals. Yeah. And Greg, obviously, was closer to the dog. And
7: I know. And finally, on this music again, stars ready to pay tribute to Bob Harris. Whispering Bob Harris.
6: Whispering Bob.
7: Stars, including Sir Roger Daltrey, Paul Weller and Robert Plant, will honour broadcaster Bob Harris in a tribute at the Royal Albert Hall. It's going to be called Stand By Me, Bob Harris, a celebration of life in music. And it'll take place on 2nd of December. Harris, 80, has stopped presenting his BBC shows to have prostate cancer treatment. Oh, I used to watch that, you know, even though when I was younger, I couldn't get into some of the bands, you know, like these heavy rock bands and all that. But, you know, I can't do an impersonation.
6: He was the pioneer. I mean, Bob Harris was the pioneer. John Peel, the late, great John Peel, obviously, you know, Radio 1 for many years with this show.
7: Yeah.
6: But Bob Harris brought, I would think, the likes of Zeppelin. Steve would know more than I would.
7: Mm. Yeah, he was. He was great. But he was...
6: That's why he was called Whispering Bob Harris.
7: Yeah, it's a track off the latest album by Captain Beefheart.
6: Yeah, that's the one.
7: One. And it sort of captured you. I'll have to listen to this.
6: Yeah, it is actually really good. And, you know, again, one of the legends of radio, Whispering Bob Harris.
7: Yeah, that's right.
6: Yeah.
7: Well, we all lost Kevin Keegan a couple of weeks ago, didn't we?
6: We did.
7: Yeah, I know. I have got a picture put on my Facebook a couple of weeks ago when he passed away. And it was when I won a competition in the Liverpool Echo. And we all trained at the Vernon Stanks. Have you anyone remember the Vernon Stanks, which is where Stanley Park Market is now? It got locked down a long time ago, but Kevin was great. And but the family of former Liverpool player Kevin Keegan said they are truly overwhelmed by the outpouring of support following his death, aged 75. Tributes poured in all over across the football world since it was announced on July the 20th that the former Scunthorpe, Liverpool, Hamburg, Southampton and Newcastle striker died following a short battle with stomach cancer. Anyway, a private funeral will take place in the coming weeks, while Newcastle United will later hold a memorial service to honour a man who was revered on Tyneside for his achievements on the pitch and in the dugout. A statement from the Keegan family shared by the League Managers Association read, "Following the devastating news of Kevin's passing, we would like to thank the vast number of people who have expressed condolences and shared their memories of Kevin in recent days. There's also going to be details of a memorial service hosted by Newcastle United that will take place at a later date, will be communicated in due course." And the thing is, the synchronicity of the situation, Newcastle's first Premier League game this season is at home to Liverpool.
6: Yeah, I mean, it's going to be... I mean, I know, and I did read reports again that both clubs were in conversation to do a tribute to Kevin at that game.
7: Yeah,
6: because obviously, you know, Kevin managed Newcastle, also played for Newcastle, he played for Liverpool as well, as we know. And I think both clubs want to. And I thought the most touching thing was the floral tributes that were left outside St James's Park.
7: Yeah. Oh yeah,
6: how it grew, and it reminded me
7: of Diogo Jota last year.
6: No, it reminded me of Hillsborough and the way people
7: went to
6: Anfield and the amount of flowers that grew there.
7: Yeah,
6: and you know, you look at it and just see how highly Kevin Keegan was respected both here and in Newcastle, and indeed throughout the football world.
7: Yeah, exactly.
6: And, you know,
7: Lawrence Shankly, Bill Shankly and Kevin Keegan, I always thought, you know, he's a genuine, honest, tell it as it is.
6: Yeah, no, absolutely.
7: You know.
6: Absolutely. You can't really, you know, he wore his heart on his sleeve.
7: That's a good way of putting it, Matt. Yeah, he did.
6: Yeah.
7: But anyway, UEFA, you've heard of them.
6: I've heard of them, UEFA. Yeah, they exist somewhere.
7: Gianni Infantino has summoned FIFA staff to crisis talks in Morocco. Morocco. Okay, fine. Nothing against Morocco. But,
6: no, of course not.
7: You know, yeah. After abandoning a plan to sell commercial stakes in the World Cup, FIFA, football's governing body, has been accused of, quote, blackmailing member nations to support Infantino, its embattled president. He has faced mounting calls to resign after abandoning a plan to sell stakes in the World Cup. He's now called senior FIFA staff to a crisis meeting, as I say, in Morocco's capital, Rabat, the Times was reporting. An alliance of football associations across the world, led by European football's governing body, UEFA, aims to oust Infantino. Sepp Blatter, Infantino's predecessor, wasn't exactly...
6: I'd love to know what he's got to say about this.
7: Yesterday said that a woman should be FIFA's next president. Any effort to unseat Infantino will require... This is not Blatter talking. Any effort to unseat Infantino will require significant backing from outside Europe, with Asia widely regarded as the main swing region. So, I think the woman's from Norway as well, the FIFA delegate.
6: Well, I mean, I don't see why not. If she's, you know, obviously up for the job.
7: Yeah, I'd say all go for it. Yeah.
6: I'd say go for it. I mean, at the end of the day, he's not exactly covered himself in glory.
7: No.
6: Gianni Infantino,
7: no.
6: Has he?
7: No.
6: Let's be honest.
7: Well, you know, I've sort of switched off from it, Matt, because I think, you know, all the same things are getting said all the time. But yeah. I believe Infantino's appealed or phoned or tried to phone Donald Trump.
6: Yeah, exactly.
7: Just to try and get some support. And
6: can you imagine that?
7: Donald Trump saying, listen, the World Cup's over, let's move on. You know what I mean? We're not interested now.
6: Imagine Donald looking at his phone going, oh, it's Gianni, I can't be bothered.
7: Gianni.
6: Block. Yeah. No answer. Or, you know. Yeah. But what got me is he's contacted the Secretary of State, hasn't he, as well?
7: Yeah.
6: And the Assistant Secretary of State says, mate, don't bother contacting us, we've got nothing to do with it.
7: Exactly. Do you think there's any way back for him? I certainly don't.
6: No, I don't think so. I think he may well have burnt his bridges here. I think he's brought football... He's certainly brought FIFA, made FIFA into a laughing stock, because the amount of... You know, without UEFA, without CONCACAF, without the Asian Football League and everything else, you know, FIFA wouldn't exist.
7: Course,
6: I've always said this, football is for the fans. And for him to even try and consider this, he needs to think of.
7: Yeah.
6: Also, we're going to get a couple of new listeners here because Tom and Joyce are in my home. Kay's going to look us up, you see. So we're going to have two new listeners in Florida Keys. And, of course, if you go into Florida Keys, right, and maybe you think, do you know what, fancy a bit of fishing?
7: Mm.
6: Yeah, need a boat. Well, get yourself down to Blue Charter Boat Company in Marathon. Should that be Snickers?
7: Yeah. I did that once on a joke. I said that I just finished the marathon. It was the day of the North Road or something like that. Or the London Marathon, sorry, it was.
6: Yeah.
7: And I said, I've just done the marathon, put a picture on my Facebook, and everyone thought it was hilarious.
6: If you are down there in the Keys, that's in Florida, pop into the Blue Charter Boat Company in Marathon in the Florida Keys. If anyone makes it down there and it's in the Keys Fishery Marina, say hello. Right, Eddie, I'm going to test your memory here, mate.
7: Go on.
6: Because this day in music, right,
7: yeah.
6: I'm doing a little, so I'm going back 37 years, mate.
7: So what's that?
6: 1989.
7: Ooh, okay.
6: Right. On this day, this was number one.

0: Yep. This day in music.
1: I was a mobile
0: DJ. Jive Bunny number one.
1: I was a Jive Bunny fan, I was going to say.
0: Were you a Jive Bunny fan?
1: Well, I was always buying their records. I had to for the discos. I was a mobile DJ for a long time. And stuff like that, it was impossible not to buy it because the audience, whoever they were, the singles nights, the weddings, the 21st, some of the other ones would say, have you got Jive Bunny? Have you got that rock and roll thing? You know, but the thing was, you could throw that on.
0: Yeah.
1: And you'd have a rest for 5 minutes just watching them jiving and everything. It was good, actually.
0: It was good. And did you know they actually equal the record, Jerry and Pacemaker, having their three first songs, and sorry, Franco Hollywood, so I'm ringing a bell.
1: Yeah.
0: Of their first three records going to number one.
1: Jive Bunny. Great. What was the one that happened in the mood before? I can tell
0: you. No, you're thinking Stars from 45.
1: Was that Stars from 45?
0: I think that is, anyway. Yeah. let's not torture listeners no more with that. Actually, go on.
1: Yeah.
0: No, I'm only joking. Listeners go, please turn it off. Okay. No. Right, let's play some music, shall we?
1: Yeah, go on.
0: Let's play some music.
1: Some good music.
0: Let's play some music, shall we? Yeah. We'll play this one from Jamie Webster and Weekend in Paradise. So much better than Jive Bunny.

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0: you can make the F whatever you want, really.
1: You could.
0: Obviously, if you want to join in, you can do. I'll give you the number now, 07761908063. Maybe you might have something you want to talk about, you've seen something in the paper. Get in touch with us, we'll have you on. We're happy to talk. You know, or give us your point of view. Mm-hmm. WTF tonight, presented by Steve. I'm here, Eddie will be here, Andy's going to be Andy, here as well. Yeah. And we'll be here from 10 o'clock. Do join us. Right, back to the papers.
1: Okay, Matt. Oh, this is nice. A bridge over troubled waters, maybe. Oh. Kemi Badenoch, the Tory leader, said she will not criticise the Prime Minister, Andy Burnham, for taking a holiday a little over 2 weeks into his premiership. While he was branded part-time Burnham by Reform UK.
0: Oh, please.
1: Which expect.
0: I mean, come on, he's going to have a break.
1: I wouldn't mind, but Nigel Farage, I've seen the latest pictures of him. He looks, and even someone on his own party have said, like, he looks like he's been on, like, sunbed for about 20 hours.
0: That's what I mean.
1: You know what I mean? Anyway, Burnham, who took office on July the 20th, will be taking a break from his day-to-day duties to spend time with his family. Conservative leader Badenoch said, everybody should be taking a break while children are off school. She said, I'm not going to criticise a politician for taking a holiday. I'm not going to criticise Andy Burnham for that. That's nice. It's children's school holidays. I hope that everybody should be taking a break. But what I will criticise Andy Burnham for is not coming to Parliament after becoming Prime Minister. That's alluding to his fact that he's done a lot of his work since being elected Prime Minister up in Manchester.
0: But don't get him, maybe about these holidays already booked, because when you're an MP, obviously, you have the summer recess. So, you know, you do spend time with constituents, but you also got to spend time with your family.
1: Yeah, of course.
0: You've got to go away and unwind.
1: Of course. Well, Kemi Badenoch, as I say, she's probably thinking, they're not being cynical. She's got a holiday in Delftland. So if she's going to criticise Andy Burnham taking a holiday.
0: Yeah.
1: You know, bat it back to them, you know what I mean? Well, you're going on holiday as well.
0: That's what I mean. It's one of those.
1: Seashells and Seychelles.
0: I suppose during the summer recess, everyone goes back to being normal, if you know what I mean. You know, they've got families, they spend time with their families. They're still MPs for the constituents, and they'll still do work cases for them. But it's like, you know what? I'm 6 weeks away from four or 5 weeks away from Parliament.
1: Yeah. Exactly, Matt. Well, I'm going on holiday this year. I'm going to Argate.
0: Argate? I've heard of that place. Is it all inclusive?
1: Yeah. Shut the gate after you. Yeah. But that's why I listened to Tom and Joyce and Kay as well, our possible new listener.
0: Yeah, possible new listener, Kay and Robert.
1: Florida Keys, it sounds gorgeous, doesn't it?
0: It is actually. It's one of the nicest parts. I believe it's a really nice part of the state, part of Florida. I mean, obviously, people go Florida. Mm. You know where they head to, don't you?
1: Yeah, the Disney World.
0: Disney World.
1: Yeah, yeah.
0: But have you seen the prices for that?
1: No, what is it?
0: I did a calculation. Just, you know, on a average family of four, right? Say two adults, two kids.
1: Just for a day or?
0: This is for a holiday. A holiday, to Florida, and flights and everything. It worked out at nearly £11,000.
1: Wow, yeah. That's a lot of dosh. Yeah.
0: And that was the flights, the hotel, and all the passes. See, with Disney, it's not just one ticket.
1: Mm.
0: There's different parts to Disney.
1: Yeah, yeah.
0: And you have to have a pass for most of them.
1: So all the rides, you know, you'd need a full pass, would you?
0: Yeah, basically, yeah.
1: Yeah, yeah.
0: Yeah. Wow. I mean, I'm sure the Florida Keys is lovely. Mm-hmm. It's certainly one of the nicest bits of Florida as well.
1: Well, we're talking about...
0: We should get down there.
1: Yeah, talking about amusement parks. Guess who... The fair's in Nugent Park starts tomorrow.
0: Is the fair in Nugent Park? I wonder when it was coming up.
1: Yeah, there's usually posters all over the shops in Kenny.
0: Yeah, I've not seen
1: that. So, sorry. Thursday the 6th of August, they're going to be there till the week Sunday. So
0: that's good.
1: Apparently, it's £2.50 a ride, which I think is a bit... I don't want to criticise anyone. They've all got to make money, these circuses.
0: Yeah,
1: fair
0: circuses.
1: People. But, you know, so £2.50 a ride. You've got two kids there. It's a fiver.
0: It's a fiver. Yeah, they're not going to say, oh, I want to go. I don't want to go on that ride. No, I want to go on this. I want to go on this.
1: Well,
0: no,
1: listen to it. Go on, Matt.
0: How much? Yeah, absolutely. Blackpool Pleasure Beach as well, as Steve just shouted through there. £25 to be a spectator.
1: A spectator.
0: It means you have to pay to go watch people, or to go. If you're going in with the family and you're not going to any of the rides, and you've bought, if you want to go in with them, you've got to pay £25.
1: You get, yeah.
0: Why?
1: Yeah. Just to look.
0: How does that work? That'll be Blackpool Pleasure Beach now. Going, it's not that dear.
1: Yeah.
0: But how does that work?
1: Mm.
0: Genuinely, I mean, at the end of the day, there were up to, I don't know, 10, 12 years ago, you could walk into Blackpool Pleasure Beach.
1: Yeah.
0: You could walk in and you didn't get charged.
1: Exactly. Well, going back to Newsham Park, I remember when big kids, and me especially, the youngest one.
0: Poor me, gets hung out every time on this show.
1: That's what I can easily recall.

0: You'd pay a flat fee. I think it was a fiver at the door or the gate. And then that was it. Then all the rides were free.
1: Yeah, that's it. I mean, there are some
0: that they weren't free because you pay the fiver.
1: There are some that do that. And you can buy tickets and, you know, unlimited rides, which you can do, which is fine. But the fares have changed over the years.
0: Yeah,
1: I mean, when I was younger, back when there was coaching horses, and slate and chalk, you know, there was... You'd win a goldfish in a plastic bag.
0: Yeah, exactly. I used to love the fair. I know when you were a teenager, young teenager, you go to the fair, it was dead exciting and everything. But in those days, it was gangs. These gangs used to turn up, Old Swan, Norris Green, blah, blah, you know. And so there might be a bit of trouble at Mill on the speedway or the waltzes and all that. But it was a great atmosphere. The smell of the waltzes, you know, the oil and everything.
1: Yeah.
0: Candy floss.
1: The waltzes.
0: Stuff like that, yeah.
1: Was that one of your rides?
0: It always knocked me sick going on the waltzes. I love the speedway.
1: Yeah.
0: Going, woo, like a roller coaster.
1: Oh, no, me, I love the waltzes, I don't mind.
0: Yeah.
1: Don't mind the waltzes. Won't go on a roller coaster. In fact, no, I sound like it, because the only one I'd go on was the one in Southport, which was the wooden one.
0: Yeah, I know the one. Yeah.
1: Which I felt a lot safer on that.
0: Was it called the Grand National?
1: No, it wasn't the Grand National. It was just the Avalanche or something. But it's wooden. It's like over 100 years old.
0: Yeah.
1: But
0: yeah.
1: I wouldn't mind going on that one.
0: Mm.
1: But if it's like the new ones, especially the big one in Blackpool.
0: Have you been on that?
1: No.
0: I went on one rainy Sunday morning. I had a weekend away with a girlfriend of mine, Maria. Lived in Garston, yeah. And yeah, had a brekkie, which is a mistake, actually.
1: Go
0: on the Pepsi Max.
1: Don't tell me you were on that.
0: Took about 3 days to get to the top, no inching to the top.
1: Yeah.
0: I think from there, I think you could see New York from there, from the top. Next thing, whoo! I thought, never again.
1: Yeah, no, I mean, it's one of those.
0: You get your photo took inadvertently, you know what I mean? The camera must switch it on automatic and you get your photo took. Your hair's everywhere.
1: Sheer face and sheer scream face.
0: Exactly.
1: But, you know, I can understand, but I still think it's ridiculous that if you are charged £25 to go into Blackpool Pleasure Beach as a spectator, you need to ask the question, why?
0: Well, yeah.
1: Genuinely, why?
0: Exactly.
1: If you're not going on the rides... And you should, you know, make it at least a fiver or 2 quid or something. And you have a wristband, just a normal wristband.
0: Yeah.
1: So they know then, the operators know you can't go on the rides.
0: Well, they've got them by the proverbials, haven't they? The fair organisers, if you like. Because any mum and dad worth the salt, they're not going to let the kids roam around there for like all day in the fair. So they're going to have to go in. So there's no choice but to pay that 25 quid. I think it's wrong.
1: Yeah, absolutely.
0: Exactly.
1: Hey, I'll tell you what. You know this warm weather we're having?
0: Yeah.
1: Right.
0: Apart
1: humidity
0: today.
1: Levels are to drop, apparently. And our friends at the BBC, I put on their website, I put on a lovely breakdown of why humidity makes us feel hotter.
0: Oh, that, go on, tell us that, Matt.
1: It says, as your body gets hot, it releases sweat. Natural. The sweat evaporates, removing heat from the skin. This cools the body down. Humid air is full of moisture, so sweat doesn't evaporate so easily.
0: Yeah. I've learned something there that I didn't know.
1: You actually feel... So the result is you feel hotter than the actual temperature, which is true when we say it's very clammy.
0: Yeah.
1: Your body overheats more easily and you become dehydrated without realising it.
0: Mm-hmm. Interesting. Matt, I was going to ask you, page 11 of the Echo here.
1: Yeah, go on.
0: Did you ever go to the Abbey Cinema?
1: Yes.
0: I went
1: to see Evel Knievel, I think, his film, back in 79, 80.
0: Did he have a film, did he? I didn't know that.
1: I think so, yeah.
0: Oh, it was a lady.
1: He thought I was dreaming.
0: Yeah. Well, it's a Waverley woman, local woman, of course, Lydia Jane Alice, who's a local teacher and lives locally, said she felt compelled to act after waking one Friday morning with the cinema on her mind. She must have had a dream. The moment prompted the 30-year-old to take a closer look at the building. This is the Abbey Cinema, of course. She passes every day on her way to work and to ask what could be done to give it a future. The A-level history teacher told The Echo, I woke up recently with this gut feeling that I had to do something for our local cinema. I've always felt that it could be a real asset to the community. It's a bit of an eyesore now, but you can still see the original Art Deco facade. Given that it's such an amazing and beautiful relic, I believe it's something the community should be able to treasure. Bit of history, the Abbey Cinema in Wavertree Village, opened in 1939, was designed by renowned architect Sir Alfred Ernest Shannon, who also served as the leader of Liverpool City Council. The Art Deco building became part of the fabric of the local community and has a particular connection to Liverpool's musical heritage. John Lennon, George Harrison, who both live nearby, are known to have visited the cinema as teenagers. And the Abbey also features in Beatles history, appearing in the personal writings of members of the band and in the original lyrics of their 1966 song, In My Life. Closed as a cinema in 1979 and was used as a bingo hall and snooker club before becoming a co-op supermarket. Now, I know that you used to have a beer or two down there, those ways, didn't you, Matt?
1: Yeah, many... Well, trying to say it.
0: Yeah.
1: Yes, high streets, yes.
0: Yeah.
1: But when I was younger.
0: Yeah, I can imagine it was a thriving community then, you know what I mean?
1: It was, but back then it was always one of those where the... At the time when... used to go out there, it was still a supermarket. And obviously now there were plans for a supermarket to be built there again, but I think those plans sort of went west.
0: Yeah, but it's a beautiful, beautiful building. I go past it sometimes. I've got a friend who lives in off Penny Lane there, Joe Piggers.
1: Yeah,
0: go there, go and see, have a coffee once a month and they catch up. And she's still got my Deaf School album that I lent her back in the 90s, yeah. Well, she can have it anyway.
1: Yeah, if you're listening, you can have it.
0: But, so we'll go past, coming back home, get the 68 or the 62 towards Swan, and then get the 10 towards down our ways here.
1: Yeah.
0: But, it's a beautiful building, isn't it?
1: It is, it's lovely, and it's just one of those where it needs to be, you know, preserve for the future.
0: Yeah. Well, without local people, you know, kicked up a fuss, if you like, that this lady's son, Lydia Jane Alice. We had the Carlton Cinema in Shoebrooke, which there was very little opposition to getting it knocked down, but boom, it got knocked down. And ever since then, for the last, 8, 9, 10 years, the ground's been derelict, even though there was plans for a company to build offices and flats there and stuff like that. So
1: yeah, that's the thing, isn't it? It's what they're going to do with it. But
0: yeah, they promised things. Now, we're going to lock this down, but what replaces it is going to be great. And then what was going to replace it never gets built.
1: Always the way.
0: Yeah.
1: Always the way, Ed. Always the way. But, you know, places like that need to be saved, obviously, because, you know, there's a lot of heritage behind it and history. And if things like that go into ruin, people are going to say, "Oh, we could have done this, could have done that."
0: I know. Well, imagine the cinema opening up again. I think the local catchment area is large enough to be able to accommodate, you know, people who cinema goes, and if they lower the prices, you know, compared to somewhere like the Odeon in town, then they're all good in the hood.
1: I mean, like a community cinema, a bit like the Walton Picture House.
0: Yeah, something like that. Yeah,
1: yeah, yeah. I mean, but you don't know what it's like inside.
0: Last time
1: I remember the building, it was used as a supermarket.
0: Yeah.
1: Now, whether or not it's still, whether it's been changed inside, who knows?
0: Well, one of our radio colleagues, I believe, I only met the lad a couple of times. Michael, he's a bit of an urban explorer, isn't he?
1: Yes.
0: We'll get Michael.
1: Michael Farry, who does the Tuesday show, but also does the LCR Music Legends.
0: Yeah, well, get what you're saying, Matt. I bet you it's a bit of a dump down inside.
1: Probably is.
0: Yeah.
1: Probably is, mate, but, you know.
0: I know.
1: I don't know. Keep hold of it. I mean, you look at buildings like that, you go past it and think, why is that going to rack and ruin? And it's great that she's decided to take this on.
0: She had a dream.
1: Oh, he's singing, everybody. Quick save us. Anyway.
0: Bussy season soon, Matt?
1: Yes, football season's coming up. Kicks off on the
0: 21st.
1: And then obviously the Saturday, Everton have a home game against Crystal Palace, and Liverpool away to Newcastle on the 1st.
0: Are we on the Sunday, are we?
1: We're on the Sunday, 4:30 kickoff. But again, a couple of weeks' time, obviously we can get a preview of the season because Beth will be joining us.
0: Of course, yeah, Beth Lindo.
1: Indeed, she'll be joining us. We'll keep plugging the Beth joining us.
0: Exactly.
1: You know, she doesn't always let herself in, but she genuinely doesn't. But, you know, it's always good to have her.
0: And a couple of weeks, Matt, you've graciously managed to find a time slot for a friend of mine, actually.
1: You have?
0: Sue King, who's coming on to talk about a career. She's a jiu-jitsu champion, world champion.
1: Oh, jiu-jitsu.
0: Well, she was, all that sort of thing. Other stuff, Brazilian sort of jiu-jitsu as well. I'd have to refresh my memory. But she's coming in to talk about mental health. She's going to have a conference, and I can't remember where the conference is, but we'll find out in September. So she's coming into studios next Thursday. So I'm going to be busy next week, Matt.
1: Wednesday,
0: two shows, and then Thursday on your show with Alan Stokes.
1: Yeah, you're going to be a lot busy, mate.
0: You're
1: going to be a lot busy. Right, tell me what we're going to do. Play a record. We're going to say goodbye now. Play a record. Play Call of Mad Bit. And I'm going to play out to Kenny Allen Discs, which will take us to Tingo. So don't forget tonight, 10 o'clock, WTF. If you want to get involved in the show, you can do 07761 908063 is the number. You can text in for about 9:30. And if you want to join us on air, Yeah, can do. Right, where's that record I've just seen? Which is long enough.
0: It's not Jack Bunny again, is it?
1: No, it's not Jack Bunny. Yeah, they'll be stuck in the head all day now. And by the way, if that does get stuck in the head, I do apologise. Not. I'm just being honest. When is it? It was there a minute ago. The thing is with this screen, yeah. Right, if you can find a record, right, and you go, oh, it's there. Oh, it's not there. Now it disappears. Mm. There it is. Yeah, that's the one I'm going to play.
0: Okay.
1: Right.
0: This better be good, Matt.
1: It is. It's a good record. Cool. Thanks for your company. We're back tonight at 10. WTF. Shows repeat tonight at 6 tonight, 6 tomorrow morning. Leave it with Colin Birmingham and Black Wonderful Life. For me and Eddie, we'll see you tonight at 10 and the new Daily Hot Spot back tomorrow. And we'll do a Kenny Allen disc next with John Finnegan. Thanks for your company.
0: Cheers, Matt.
1: Cheers, Ed.

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1: 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We're open Monday to Friday, 9 till 4:30. You don't need to struggle alone. 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Or just search in Google Jobs Plus Toxteth and on social media. 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
2: Hello and welcome to today's edition of Kenny Allen Discs with me, Steve Farragher. If you've never heard Kenny Allen Discs before, we take a local person with a story to tell to a little island that we actually have the lease for, and it's called Kenny Island. It's off somewhere between Anglesey and the Isle of Man. It's not in any charts. It's got a subtropical climate, actually, which is very strange for this part of the world, but it's in the Gulf Stream, so it has a wide range of flora and fauna, you know, that inhabits the island. And today's guest, someone I've known quite a while, John Finnegan, who's chair of Liverpool Homeless Football Club, am I right?
3: Chief exec,
2: sorry.
3: But it doesn't mean anything.
2: I've just demoted you by about three levels. John, it's great to see you here today. It's quite a cold January day. The snow's just melting. Kenny Allen's not going to be anything like this. There's going to be coconuts, mangoes, bananas, you name it. Anyway, John, tell us a little. Start off, we always go in a sort of chronological order. Is we start off with like where you from, where you were born, your family sort of makeup at the time, you know, your brothers and sisters and everything else, and what sort of effect it had on you. So, where did you grow up?
3: First of all, Steve, thanks for inviting me in. I do appreciate it. I was born in Berkeley Street, no longer there now, yeah. Liverpool 8. And so, part of the slum clearance, we got shipped out to Aylward. So from like when I was 6 months, I was brought up in Aylward. My dad's from Scotty, and my mum was from Park Road. And they had a hard time because my dad was white, Irish, Catholic. My mum was black, Protestant. And so in the 60s, it was really difficult for them. But they were fighters. My dad was a fighter. My dad was in the a Socialist Party. So he was a strong man, and I got most of me politics from my dad. So, yeah, we got shipped out to Halewood, and that's where I was brought up, in the countryside. Anyone from Scotty come up, they'd be on the bus for like 3 days going, oh, we're going to the countryside. It's not like it is now. It was all like rural. Two sisters, older than me. I'm the baby. Yeah, so got spoiled rotten. And times were good. There wasn't many black people in Aylward at the time. We had, my cousins were there. But it was easy as a kid, from probably when I was a baby, because you kind of don't understand racism. And as I got older, that's what kind of when it reared its ugly head, when I started school. And I went to St. Andrew's Secondary School. And that's when I kind of felt the racism towards me. My cousin was in 2 years above me, Ricky Grant. He was a boxer at the time. So Ricky was just knocking people out. But like when he left, they were like, oh, right, well, you're getting it now. So, it was kind of like, I was glad to get out of my school years.
2: Yeah. So, secondary school, what sorts of ambitions did you have?
3: Didn't have any. Just focusing on getting out of school and getting home without getting battered or spatter or called abusive names. That's all I was concentrating on. So I wasn't very academic. I was good at art. I liked art. I liked Miss Cotolino. She was the arts teacher. And I liked Mr. Sanderson, the woodwork teacher. But maths and English and geography, I just hated it. And we didn't do any... I remember my French master, Mr. Cummings, said, when I learn English, then I can speak another language. school was just horrible.
2: Yeah, yeah. So what's your first track?
3: Well, it's Charlie Pride and it's the Crystal Chandeliers. Every Sunday, my mum had a collection of Patsy Cline and the Platters and all them. And I always remember my dad saying, one day, Gail, I'm going to get you a chandelier. And that always stuck with me. Like, my dad's gone now. He died a couple of years ago, God rest his soul. But he was an inspirational man, and my hero. So, yeah, that's my first track.

0: You said your dad was an inspiration. What did your dad do?
1: He was a docker. He worked on the docks. He had his own barra when he was a kid, a little fruit barra. And then he, don't know whether you aspire to the docks, do you? Yeah. Don't know, but he always seemed to be on strike. And then when we moved to Elwood, he worked in Ford's. Grafter, my dad, always working, always up to some scam, whether it be, I don't know whether I can say this, or you can now because the Lechy board can't get us, but put a negative negative in the Lechy meter to stop the meter from spinning round. But he was a good man because he was bringing his kids up and stuff, so he had a big heart, and he was a true socialist, always fighting for the underdog. And brought me up to do exactly the same.
0: What about your mum? Was your mum like? Was she just a housewife? Well, she just a housewife, as a mother, or did she go to work as well?
1: She did. My mum had loads of jobs, from the Meccano. I had all the latest Meccano cars and stuff, and I wish I had them now because they're probably worth a fortune. Yeah, yeah. She worked in Mothax. She'd done loads of factory work, and she cleaned in the school. In my sister's school, St. Veronica's. And I remember in school, when you first go to school, and they say to you, what's your parents do? And you have to introduce yourself. And I remember all these kids going, oh, daddy's a solicitor and mummy's like a teacher. Mm-hmm. And it come to me, and I had my head down, and I went, my dad works in Ford's and my mum's a cleaner. And I felt so embarrassed.
0: Yeah.
1: And Mr. Griffiths, his name was, when everyone went at the end, he called me over and he went, you put your head up straight when you say your mum's a cleaner. Backbone of this country.
0: Yeah.
1: I was embarrassed and he was telling me not to
0: be.
1: And it's as a kid, you're just like mortified, aren't you? That like you're not aspiring like everyone else is.
0: Yeah. So, I mean, just as an aside, really, you've named all them teachers, as though like they're in front of you now. I get the impression sometimes, it doesn't work like that now in education. There's no sort of inspirational people in schools. They're sort of like, it's more of a profession, isn't it, don't it?
1: I think in them days, teachers were kind of like, they wanted you to succeed. As much as I was, I wouldn't say thick, but it wasn't kind of academic.
0: Yeah.
1: They still kind of like, some of the teachers kind of wanted to push me and make me achieve things. Some of them were nasty, just downright horrible, and just wanted to give you the strap for like looking the wrong way or not bringing your book in, or I'm that age where you went in the box if you forgot your PE kit and picked out the scabby shorts and stuff. Do you know what I mean? Some of the teachers, and I kind of like Mr. Horan, who was the head, what an amazing man he was. He used to wear a mortarboard and have a cape. Yeah. I mean, we had so much respect for our teachers. I don't think the kids have that anymore. I think it's lost, isn't it?
0: Yeah. Do you think that's one of the sort of things where people aren't aspirational from working class because they're not getting that aspirational push in schools?
1: I'm not in the school system, so I don't know what's happening, but I just know by, you see the kids hanging around now and they don't want to go to school. It's kind of they hate the teachers, they hate authority. There is nothing for them, is there? When I left school, I remember I left at Easter. I'm probably going off on a tangent here, but I left it in the Easter time. And I remember my dad coming in my room and said, get up. I said, I'm not at school. He said, I know, go and get a job.
0: Yeah.
1: And I remember years ago, they used to have if the vacancies in the window. And I had to walk all around town seeing who had a vacancy. And I came home and said, Dad, I haven't found a job. Well, up earlier tomorrow, lad, and keep looking.
0: Used to be cards in the job centre, and you used to take the card out.
1: Take the card out, I used to sign on in Garston.
0: Yeah.
1: St. Mary's Road, and sometimes if you never had the bus fare, you had to walk from Aylward it was a nightmare. But you'd feel embarrassed going because you'd see everyone from Aylward going up there, and you'd all have your heads down. It was shameful then. In them days, it's like, but I don't think people are bothered anymore, are they, about like kind of claiming benefits?
0: No, it's become a norm, hasn't it? Really, compared to how it was, 20, 30, 40 years ago, maybe. So what's your second record?
1: Bob Marley, Buffalo Soldier. I remember I was seeing Bob Marley and I was like, wow, there's a black man and he's got a powerful voice. And it was kind of like, and Buffalo Soldier, if you listen to the words, quite powerful.
0: Yeah, yeah.
1: I think Bob Marley, Buffalo Soldier.

0: Okay, so we're up to the bit now where young John is out in the great wide world of, you know, of the workplace and everything. So what was the first thing you did when you left school? What was
1: Signed on, and after 6 weeks, after my dad going on and on, get a job, I went on a YTS scheme. For people who are not as old as me, it's Youth Opportunity Programme. And it was in, my scheme was $23.50. I used to give my ma like the 20 quid and I had the 350. And it was in a St. Nick's graveyard. And it was cutting the grass around the gravestones and cleaning the graves up, all the old graves. And I was there 2 weeks. It was absolutely bitter and I hated it. And I just said to the supervisor, listen, this is not for me. And he said, well, listen, we've got another scheme in James McCall House. Play worker, trainee play worker. Go and speak to Irene Berry. And I went up and Irene snapped me up and she was my mentor. And I absolutely loved it. And I think that's how I got into like youth and community work. But I absolutely loved it. I remember the summer holidays came and you used to get a, like in them days, you'd get a big delivery from MPAC, Mayside Play Action Council, of like bats and balls and hula hoops and the beanbags and stuff. And this big tub come and Joyce Pears, who was my supervisor, said, stay there with them, I'll be back in a minute. And she went home to her house to get a cup of tea. We were on Arncliffe Field. And I emptied the box and all these kids were like locusts. They just come. And as soon as they come, they disappeared. And Joyce come and I had a hula hoop in my hand. She wears all the stuff. The kids had had it for the 6 week summer play schemes. So that was their budget gone. So they were the good old days.
0: So how long did you stay doing that for?
1: So you'd done 12 months initially.
0: Yeah.
1: I don't know whether I was good or they just kind of like couldn't get anyone else, but they kept me for another 12 months. So I was there for 2 years. And I kind of really enjoyed it. And Paul Edward, who was the community development officer, must have seen something in me and he said, listen, you need to go and like do youth work. And they put me on a youth work programme with probation. And it was great. I just really enjoyed it. As meet with people that who were like minded, who wanted to help kids and stuff. And all we done was like play pool, and we had a coffee bar, sell Snickers and stuff, and marathons it was then. And it was great. And then we used to have a disco every fortnight in the Arncliffe Sports Centre, and all the kids would turn up, dance to Boogie Wonderland and all that, and fight at the end and everyone would go home, because you're bringing kids from all over Halewood into one location. They'd have an argument and stuff, or he's got his girlfriend, he's been dancing with her and she thinks, and there'd be a little fight and then they'll get kicked out and they come back on the next fortnight. So I absolutely loved it, and it kind of, that was my aspiration. From there, I was so lucky to get it, and I don't know, even to this day I don't know how I got it. I went to work for Merseyside Arts, and it was there was four of us, and what we were doing, we were going into community centres teaching drama, or we used to do blacklight theatre. It was all these crazy things. We could make it up as we went along, but I was getting stupid money then. I wish I'd stayed there and got a pension. But yeah, I absolutely loved it. And I was there until I went to uni.
0: Okay, let's ask for your third record then.
1: Zoom by Fat Larry's Band.
0: I remember that, yeah.
1: I absolutely loved that record, and I never ever knew it was about drugs.
0: Oh, right.
1: Never, and if you listen to the word, it is about escapism.
0: And who was Fat Larry? That's the question.
1: I don't know who he was.
0: Has he lost any weight?

0: Okay, so you're on the verge of higher education. You go to university. Big jump from a lad who's on yacht, 16. How old are you when you went to university?
1: I was late. I was 29 when I went to uni.
0: Okay, so, you know, those 13 years marked a significant shift in your aspirations and what you thought you were capable of. So tell us a little bit about what it was like at university. You know, the lad from Aylward escaped on the 78 to town every day. So you're still in Aylward at the time, still living in Aylward? Yeah,
1: still in Aylward, yeah. Still in my mum's. And then got the opportunity, I think everyone... And his wife helped me fill the application form in for Sunderland Polytech.
0: Oh, right. God.
1: Never been away from home.
0: Yeah.
1: The only place we ever went was to Wales. I went to the Isle of Man with school, but otherwise I'd never been out of the city. My dad and my brother-in-law drove me up to Sunderland. I was staying in student halls. And I remember that as the little Cortina was driving away, I started crying. Oh. 29 years of age, I was like, oh, this is scary, this.
0: Did you? What was your feel? I know, obviously, you're crying, like, you must have been a bit upset, but what did you feel? Did you feel like a fish out of water or an imposter, or what was going on in your mind then?
1: It was, I think it was fear of the unknown. Yeah. I'd never left home. It's kind of... They were up, my mum and dad were my crutch. They were always there, and my two sisters were always there to support me. So now I'm in this big wild world. And as much as I'm a mature student, with all these younger kids, I still felt like isolated and lonely. And it was kind of, what am I doing? Because again, I'm going into another situation where I'm the only black person again.
0: Yeah.
1: So I'm that's fearful. I'd heard stories about
0: you were a scouser as well. That's the other thing. Yeah.
1: Well, the only thing is, like, they love scousers.
0: Yeah.
1: It's kind of, you know, similar, like poverty and deprivation and stuff. But I remember going into my first lecture, and we were talking about racism, and they said I was black, and I looked at them and I was like, I'm not black. I'm like, oh, now I'm coloured.
0: Yeah.
1: And it's not... I always say to people about... if you've ever seen Educating Rita, that was me.
0: Yeah.
1: I was taken out of this environment, put in this other environment where people were educated and they were telling me stuff and they were trying to educate me, and I was stuck in this kid who was like, you know, I want to be a student, but I don't, because I don't understand it and I can't read all these books. And I was told to go to the library. I was told to buy... get a copy of the broadsheet, and I didn't know what the broadsheet was.
0: Yeah.
1: And I remember asking this girl next to me, what's the broadsheet? So should I buy one or just go to the library? And I went to the library and asked for a broadsheet, and she just pointed on this rack, and it had the Times and the Guardian and stuff. And I was like, what was that? And I'm really being truthful here, I really didn't know what a broadsheet was. So it was the journey itself was quite horrific, because it's kind of like I've gone from this working class kid into education in a strange environment. Everyone was nice, but I've gone from being coloured to black, and it was kind of bizarre. And then anyone who goes into education will tell you, once that process starts, you can't stop it. So I was coming back in me overcoat and my Doctor Who scarf, thinking, you know, I'm dead, like, trendy and everything, and going to Leather Bottle and challenging me mates because they were telling racist and sexist jokes.
0: Yeah.
1: Which, like, 6 months previous, I was telling them.
0: Yeah.
1: And I was part of that. And it's really hard to... Because you've moved away from that, and you're losing people as you grow.
0: You're moving across the classes as well, aren't
1: you?
0: You know, you're sort of... You're fitting in with, like, middle-class aspirational people, and then you're having to go back to your roots, aren't you?
1: Yeah.
0: And it's balancing those two. You know, you don't want to be castigating working class people for telling the racist jokes and the sexist jokes, because they know no better. But you don't want to be, a snob. You know what I mean, to them, and then them going, "Oh, you know, Mister,
1: yeah,
0: Mr. La-di-da,
1: who do you think you are? Got a Doctor Who scarf on, have you?"
0: Yeah,
1: and it's like I lost loads of people because of my journey. It'd gone a different way.
0: Yeah,
1: and it's sad to think that. What would have happened if I didn't go to uni and get educated? But you have to educate yourself to get out of the situation that you're in, to get out of poverty, to educate people, to everyone. I was going to be political then, but I won't. So that was my journey in uni. Left uni. And it was the time of, I don't know if people remember the Cleveland case. Social services took loads of kids, and I was doing my CQSW then, and I was just finishing it, and I was, this is horrendous. All these kids had been taken into care, and it was unnecessary. So I thought, I can't be a social worker. I just couldn't, because they were getting annihilated. So I went to work for Northeast Council on Addictions, and that actually changed my life. But just before I go there, and I've kind of gone off on a tangent, when I got, I moved to Newcastle. One of the lads on our course, his parents lived in Newcastle, which is kind of just over the bridge. And I moved in with his parents, and they looked after me, proper Geordies, kind of. So I loved Newcastle, used to commute each day for uni, and then obviously when I finished, I worked in Newcastle. But the Geordies are just like Scousers. Yeah. Just like, I absolutely love Newcastle, that I do, and the people.
0: So what's your fourth track?
1: Achabilch, Stranger on the Shore. And when I was at uni, I felt like a stranger on the shore. I felt I was like kind of isolated and lonely. And this track always reminds me of kind of those times.

0: Okay, so you start this new job. Tell us a little bit about what you were doing in that job.
1: So, North East Council on Addictions was an organisation that worked with young people, kind of educating them around drugs, mental health. It was kind of what we do now, but it was kind of a new thing then. And I had a mentor, Christine Ward. She was an amazing woman. And there was lots of kids that were dying of glue sniffing, and they were finding bodies like on the old railway lines and stuff. And Christine wanted to do a program of raising awareness around glue sniffing. And we done a massive campaign, if you're going to sniff glue, sniff it safely. And we got the backlash. The press were down and everything. And Christine, in her defence, said, these kids are dying, and if we don't teach them, we're going to have more dying. Yeah. And she was right. But at that time, people were kind of like really angry about it and saying, who are you to tell our kids to sniff glue? But they were going to do it anyway.
0: No, it's this harm reduction argument, isn't it, really? That, you know, do you want them doing it and dying, or do you want them doing it and doing it safely, you know? And obviously, in the 80s in particular, there was like a big heroin epidemic in Liverpool, wasn't it? But this same sort of thing happening, you know?
1: It is about educating people, but I think you have to educate the parents before the kids, because the parents are all getting angry at you because you're trying to educate their kids. But if you're not going to educate them, who's going to educate them?
0: Yeah.
1: And we've done lots of programs. We kind of like teaching kids about safe sex. And I don't know whether I can tell this story, but I'll tell it anyway. We used to go into the schools and talk about safe sex and stuff. And the kids kind of want to do that shock ability thing, don't they?
0: Yeah.
1: And Christine was saying, you know, if you're going to have sex, you need to use a condom. And this kid's going, can you use a crisp packet? And she said, oh yeah, but make sure it's not salt and vinegar. And that was the kind of woman that she was. Yeah. She was just kind of dead down to earth, and she was absolutely lovely. I learnt loads off her. And even when I came back to Liverpool, I still kept in touch with her.
0: So how long was that period waiting for, for that opening?
1: I was with them for North East on Addictions. I was there with, oh, absolutely freezing. I was there for 2.5 years. But during my time there, I also kind of worked, I've forgotten the name of it, Walker's Club Cafe, which is this posh wine bar. They used to have a fella playing a piano.
0: Yeah.
1: How they put me in there, I don't know. And they put me on the cocktail bar. I don't know what a cocktail was. And I remember this posh fella asking for a slow gin. I was like, what's a slow gin? I was looking up and down the bar looking. And I just gave him gin with ice, and he went, that's not slow gin. I said, come out the optic pretty slowly. Everyone's laughing but him. He's like, I don't think you... But it's a slow gin, isn't it? And I was like, oh. And, I learned about alcohol as well, and cocktails. You wouldn't get that in the leather bottle.
0: Yeah, get a bottle thrown at you in the leather bottle, wouldn't you? It's the most unrealistic name for the place, wasn't it? Because it was all glass bottles, isn't it? So, what's your fifth track?
1: Tracy Chapman, Fast Car. It's just about escapism, isn't it? And just, like, thinking you can get in a car and drive away from all your cares and worries and everything.

0: come back for the job, or did you just come back to Liverpool?
1: I kind of missed it.
0: Yeah.
1: And I think, you know, when people say, oh, I come back because I missed it, I actually really did genuinely miss it. When you're brought up in an area and all your friends and there, as much as like most of the people I'd hung around with had moved on and stuff, it's kind of, my mum and dad were here, and my sisters, and I wanted to come back for them. So I came back, didn't have a job. And a job popped up for the NHS, and I thought, oh, I'll apply for that. It was an activities coordinator, working with people who had mental health issues. And I thought, do you know what? I think I'm qualified for that. I'd seen this article about drama therapy, so I put that on the application. And when I got into the interview, I remember Dr. Ravy, her name was, and she said to me, oh, we're impressed by this drama therapy. Tell us what it is. Well, I didn't know. I just seen it and I wrote it on my application. And I was like, you get people to express themselves through role play. Anyway, didn't think I'd get the job. I didn't even get home. And they rang me and said they had the job. And I was thinking, these want me to do drama therapy. I had a bit of experience because obviously I worked for the Arts Council and stuff. But it was like completely different. I had, it was in McCall House. And it was people who had mental health issues, they'd had breakdowns and suffering depression and stuff. And I used to just have them running around the hall going, I'm a tree. And you know, it worked because it brought them out of themselves and stuff. But I loved that. It was only part time. And then my next job, I applied to Knowsley Council for Field Lane Hostel. That was many, many years ago. They used to call it the Spike, which was a homeless hostel. And I will talk about homelessness because kind of that's in me genes, isn't it? But I don't think putting people together with multiple issues works. It doesn't work. When I went to Field Lane, which would have been 33 years ago, it was called the Spike. And it was the old army billets left over from the Second World War. And we had loads of what we called then tramps. So men with big beards, big overcoats, who'd walk around town, so they would come to the Spike, to Field Lane. Every morning we'd used to ring a fire bell and they'd get up, and we used to have chickens, we had allotments and stuff, and these old men were given a task to do. So it might have been collecting the chickens' eggs or cleaning the goat out or whatever it be. They all had a job to do, and then they'd have the breakfast. And the DSS were on site. The DSS would give them the coppers, and then they'd go off, have a drink, and then come back in the night time for bed. Then they were building the new hostel and took away everything and just said, people can lie in bed all day if they want. That's their right. And that's where the system failed. And it's because you've got nothing to get up for. You have to have something meaningful to get up for and improve your life and change your circumstances. If you're just left to rot in bed all day, you're not doing anyone any favours. And as much as it's like, you know, their human right, I think you're taking the rights away from them by not encouraging them to do stuff.
0: What's your sixth track?
1: So my sixth track is Randy Van Warmer, Just When I Needed You Most. I lost my cousin through cancer, and we was thick as thieves. We were always together, always up to something. And it was kind of, I was with her the day that she died.

0: what happened after, so obviously working at Field Lane and seeing the changes that took place, it seems obvious when you're involved in this the powers that be get things completely and utterly wrong, don't they? And it's, you know, the lack of consultation with the people who are delivering the service and the people who are having the service delivered to. It's not all about new buildings the politicians can open. I think that's one of the things to say. So that's sort of like, that period probably honed your skills regarding homelessness. What? How did that develop into the homeless football club?
1: I was constantly battling with management over the way the hostel was run. Now, listen, I'm no expert. Don't claim to be. But I kind of know what works and what doesn't. And these lads were just 36 lads, drink drugs, mental health issues, from 18 to 65, in a melting pot. And I get a phone call off Steve Barton from the Sally Army saying, do your lads want a game of footy? 36 lads have got. None of them want to go. I had two. And the manager, you're not taking two. That's not a waste of resources. So I ended up taking three. And we had a game of footy. And by the time they got back, the endorphins were released and they were buzzing around the hostel. Everyone's coming up to the reception. Finno, can we go to 40? Oh, lad, can we come to 40? The next week, the same. And I had seven.

0: your issues at the door, come and have a game of footy and something to eat. And that's how it kind of started.
1: So no health service master plan or Liverpool City Council master plan. There's no strategy document. It just starts off with a game of football. It's funny, that, isn't it?
0: There was nothing. It was just kind of like, you know what, we just want these kids to play football.
1: Yeah.
0: And it was, in hindsight, which is a wonderful thing, we would have done things differently.
1: Yeah.
0: But these kids are standing next here on the sideline. They're going, ah, lad, you know who's dealing in the hostel? Ah, lad, this one's doing this. And now, they'd never tell you that in the hostel because you were a support worker.
1: Yeah.
0: At the side, you just become their mates. And we got like, we used to have to do support plans. So my support plans were amazing because I'd be getting all this information out of the kids. But it kind of worked. It is about communication and talking to people and taking away the barriers and all the layers away from people. When you're in a hostel, you're the worker.
1: Yeah.
0: So there's that wall up right away. And then you don't care about them, so there's another wall. I've just come out of care, so there's another wall. And I've gotten out there. And all these layers of walls, you have to break them down. And at the pitch side, you just do that dead easy because they just tell you everything. Yeah.
1: You get your humanity back, don't you? Really?
0: You do. I honestly believe in it. And obviously we're 17 years coming into our 18th season this year. If it didn't work, I wouldn't do it.
1: Yeah.
0: But I'm kind of like, I'm godfather to 12 kids.
1: Yeah.
0: You become their parent.
1: Yeah.
0: Loads of the lads and girls that we work with, and I think John Moore's done some research, I think it was like 42% of our lads and girls have been through the care system. So there's no support network.
1: Yeah.
0: They leave care. They end up in a hostel. Didn't get any support, so we are like a big family. And as I don't know if I told you before, but we lost two kids during COVID through suicide, and that affected all our members. They're all on social media and stuff, so it affected them all.
1: Yeah.
0: And they were isolated. There's nothing that they could do.
1: You hear about these things, don't you? But it's, you know, it's meeting people who've actually, you know, personally sort of had it happen to them. It's completely different. What's your next track?
0: The next track, The Lighthouse Family. I remember these starting out, and they're so uplifting.

I had a breakdown many years ago. It was a combination of loads of things that had happened. I'd lost two friends within 12 months of each other. And then I'd lost my cousin. She died. I was in Castlebridge when she died. And I found a kid who'd hung himself in the hostel. And I think it was a combination. It kind of like, you know, we're soldiers, aren't we? Just battle on. I'm all right. And I'll never forget the woman's name. Her name was Lorraine in the Asda. And the little green badge on her. And I just burst out crying. But I couldn't get my breath because I was unconsolable. And she just grabbed me by the hand, put the basket down and took me to the pharmacist. And the pharmacist gave me, I'd never heard of them, and I'd still take them now when I'm feeling a bit down. They're called Calms. And he said, you need to go home, take them, but you need to go and see your GP. And I'd had a meltdown. It's kind of a combination of everything. And I remember being on the couch. Oh, it seemed a lifetime. But just under my duvet, it was a black cloud, and people, all my friends and everyone's like, oh, come on, snap out of it. It's not that simple. Yeah. I wish I could, because I was

0: breaking my mum's heart, and she was like dead upset and stuff. But once that cloud's there, so where I was off work for months, and then in the end they sent me to counselling. Counselling's not for everyone, and it definitely wasn't for me. I'm not sitting there telling people about my business. I think that's me dad, the Scotty Road. Yeah. You just kind of crack on with it. But in my last session of the counselling, she just said, all the people who've gone over to the other side, I went to go into an art gallery and all the people have gone over to the other side, put them on big prints on the wall and walk out backwards and close the door. And that was probably the best session I ever had, because I used to think about everyone that dad had lost and the kid who'd hung himself. Because I used to always think, when I went into the room, is this relevant?
1: Yeah, it's your life.
0: When I went into the room,
1: yeah.
0: There was lads pushing, going like, to get him off for his breakfast. I didn't do the wake up call till 9 o'clock. We used to do it at 8.
1: Yeah.
0: And I used to always think, if it's gone at 8 o'clock, I got to save him. But he was a kid who kind of like what they call, he checked in to check out, so he'd killed himself over the weekend.
1: Yeah.
0: And I found him on the Monday. But it still plays on your mind.
1: Yeah. There's got to be an element of self blame, hasn't there, really, on something like that? What you could have done differently.
0: I think we do that in everything that we do, don't we? It's every walk of life, we think, oh, we'd have done this, can we do that? Just going back to the footy.
1: I want to move you on to like setting it up as a charity and how that's happened and what you've done with it since it was first set up.
0: So 2007, we were kicking a ball, jumpers for goalposts. We'd gone to the pits. They'd give us free on a Tuesday. And the bizarre thing is, it's still Tuesday 10 till 12 now, all them years later. So thanks to the pits for like still supporting us. And we wanted to kind of, we knew we had this group of lads. At the time, we were getting 180 lads playing footy. And we knew we had to do something with them. So we brought the NHS in to look at the lads' blood pressure and see if they had diabetes and stuff. And the poor women who came, the same women that used to come every month, they were there for like 3 months, never seen a soul. And the bosses were about to pull it. They said, we can't be putting these women here. It's like waste of NHS resources. And I said to this kid, go over and see that woman. Who is she? Who is she? Our lads and girls are weary of everyone, of like the police, the SOCIAL, everyone. So you have to be careful who you bring into the organisation, because you're about protecting our members. So I said, oh, she's just done ears. And he went over and she went, your blood pressure's dead high. He went, oh, check his. And the next minute, they were inundated. And they got some good results out of it, because our lads and girls are not going to get checked. Because the last thing they're thinking about is somewhere to sleep. Yeah. They're going to get a drink, if they got a ciggy. Yeah. So their health is like kind of like last thing. So it's good that we got the NHS involved. And thanks them, they're still involved today.
1: Okay, so just... the last part, really. What's been the highlight of the homeless football club?
0: Seeing our lads and girls move on with their lives. So they come to us, and you know they might still be in the hostel, they might be using, or they've got an issue with gambling or drink. It might be domestic abuse, and it's just seeing them little flicker in them, and then moving on with their lives, and then they come back like. A couple of years later and they've got kids and they're like, oh Finn, I want you to be the godfather and stuff. And it is about our members. It's our members run the club. They're my boss. They shape the club. It's their club. It's about them. So the highlights, it's not about winning awards, and we've won loads of awards. It's not about that. It's about the individuals who come and move on with their lives. People ask me why I do it. And there's a couple of reasons why I do it. Because when I say chief exec, believe me, still cleaning the toilets and making the tea. It's not chief exec money as a charity, because we don't have any money. But why I do it is, and there's a couple of reasons. There was a kid we worked with. I won't name him, but there was a kid that we worked with when I was in the hostel. He'd come out the army, and so there's a couple of reasons why I do it. There was a kid that we had in the hostel who'd just come out of the army. So people think homeless people are like drug addicts and got drink problems. Not everyone has. And this kid had just come out of the army, and he was discharged because he had shin splints. He'd gone from the care system, into the army, thinking he was going to get support, and then they let him down. I was his key worker, and he was a good little footy player. And we ended up putting him in a bed sit in Walton, which I never ever knew were there. And it was the time when they used to get double money at Christmas, double benefits at Christmas. And I seen him in Tesco on Smith Down Road, and he had a shopping basket with all Smart Price stuff in, and a tin of Heinz baked beans with sausages. And I said, "Why have you got all Smart Price stuff on them?" And he said, "They're for me Christmas dinner." And that, I'm getting upset now. That always stuck with me, because there's thousands of kids like him out there who've got no support. And I think we have a duty as Liverpool Homeless Football Club to make sure that our lads and girls are safe and they've got someone to talk to. So it is a big burden to have, but do you know what? I enjoy it. And I think the second reason I do it is because some of these kids don't have anyone. I know they all take the mickey out. I mean, "Oh, here's granddad." But they know they've got my number, and they can pick the phone up and ring me anytime. But do you know what? Please don't do it on a Saturday night at 2 o'clock in the morning, going, "I've just been Nick Finno, the busies have got..."
1: Your life's not, you know.
0: Definitely not. So my next track is Dionne Warwick, "That's What Friends Are For." I've got thousands of friends, but two friends who are always there for me, and this always reminds me of them.

0: Right, we're about to leave you. You've got a choice now. You got, you know, we offer you the opportunity to have take a book with you, besides the Bible. It's a complete waste of Shakespeare. Was obviously everyone's chomping at the bit to read, aren't they? So, what book would you take with you?
1: So, I can't take them then? No.
0: No. Okay. You've already got them.
1: There was a book I read when I was at uni, and it always stuck with me. It's called A Pavement for My Pillow. I'm not going to give you the story. I want you to go out and research it. But it's about an inspirational woman who'd been through the care system in the 50s, abused, ended on the streets of London, prostitution, drugs. And it's called A Pavement for My Pillow. I'll leave it at that.
0: Okay. What luxury object would you take with you?
1: Well, if I can only say one thing, because I want to say loads of things, because I like my luxuries, it's going to be the dog. I've got a French bulldog, and she's the most loveliest, cutest, always waiting when I get in with a big, like, sloppy chops. And she's just, I wouldn't be lonely if I was with her on my island.
0: Okay. So I'm about to get off now, so enjoy your stay on Kenny Island, and keep watching the horizon. We'll be along probably in a couple of months to pick you up. So we hope you enjoy your stay, John.
1: Thank you.
0: Thanks for coming on, John.
1: It's
0: been a pleasure. Thanks for coming in, making the time.
1: Cheers, thank you.

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0: Hello, I'm Ken Murray, and today we're on the Coonerty Radio. I'm interviewing Sue Bear and Ben Bear about the life-changing events of the past 12 months. We were going to find out what the events were. Hello, Sue. Hello, Ben.
1: Hello.
2: Hi, Kevin.
0: Thank you for coming in today.
2: Thanks for having us.
1: Yeah, it's a pleasure.
0: First off, Ben, I'd like you to tell us, our listeners, what happened to you leading up to it.
1: Well, this time last year, really, March 2025, I was taken into hospital with fluid on the lungs and high blood pressure, really high blood pressure.
2: How high was that blood pressure?
1: It was 250 over 150, which is off the charts. I was really unwell. The doctors were trying to get to the bottom of it. When they took bloods, it turned out that my kidney function was at 5%. And after they'd done a biopsy, it turned out that there was too much scar tissue on them. And basically, I wasn't going to get any function back. So I was diagnosed with an autoimmune condition called IgA nephropathy, which blocks up the filters in your kidneys. So your kidneys are responsible for clearing waste from your body, waste products. So, let me start again, sorry. Let me just get this in my head.
2: Yeah, come on.
1: Talk about it to use all the time. Like an actual doctor. So I was diagnosed with IgA nephropathy, which blocks up the filters in your kidneys, stops them from being able to get rid of waste from your body. So that's what the kidneys are responsible for, getting rid of waste out of your body. So kidneys have tiny little filters called glomeruli, and if they're blocked, in my case, the glomeruli were blocked up by proteins called IgAs, hence the diagnosis was called IgA nephropathy. And basically, I had to go on dialysis. They had to put a tunneled line into my neck and start dialysis straight away.
0: So, was you born with it?
1: No. They're saying they don't really know the cause, whether it's something hereditary down the line, which is unlikely, or something environmental. They didn't really get to the bottom of it.
0: Sue, so how did the news about Ben affect you and your family?
2: Oh, it affected us absolutely massively, Kev. We were so worried at first. He was very, very poorly. And, you know, we just wanted to help. And at the beginning, there was not a lot we could do. But the dialysis, which is an absolutely amazing thing, was keeping him going. And he was doing dialysis 3 times a week right from the beginning. How long were you on the dialysis for, Ben?
1: All in all, I think it was 10 months. Yeah, nine to 10 months. And doing that 3 times a week is pretty rough. But at the same time, it's amazing. The technology is amazing.
0: So how did your missus feel about it?
1: Devastated, extremely worried. We'd only been married a year, so it was quite disappointing, like, to say the least.
2: Absolutely. She was an amazing support.
1: But she was amazing, unbelievable, just an absolute rock right the way through it. Just totally looked after me all the time. It was unbelievable. The support I've had from my whole family was just unreal.
0: And your brothers as well?
1: My brothers as well, yeah. Everyone was just so supportive.
0: So was your dad there helping you through it?
1: He certainly was, yeah. And when it come to the transplant particularly, it was a lot for me dad, I think. Having to see his wife and his son both going to be operated on, it must have been an extremely stressful time for him, but he was there.
2: He was the first one to say that he wanted to give his kidney to
1: Ben. That's right, yeah.
2: But unfortunately, he wasn't a match.
1: So you have to be a close match to be able to give a kidney. And it turns out my dad wasn't a close enough match. Neither was my brother John. But or Chris. Got loads of brothers. But my mum and my other brother Matty were both matches. And the doctors said, do you think the best case would be to go with my mum?
0: I know you got your grandparents still here, but what did they think about you going through it?
1: Again, everyone in the family was just really worried, weren't they?
2: Very worried, yeah.
1: Yeah, and obviously everyone tries their best to be as supportive as they can, and, you know, I'm sure me and granddad were equally devastated.
0: So did they ever go try and be a match?
1: I don't know whether age comes into play sometimes, so I think they may have been a bit too old.
2: When you give a kidney, you have to have loads and loads of medical tests. And I had all of those tests to check if you're fit enough to give that kidney, because they just want you to give the kidney, to go through your surgery and to get better quickly. So they have to test whether you're fit enough to be able to do that, because they don't want two patients on their hands.
1: Very thorough, aren't they?
2: Yeah, very thorough tests.
0: Okay, we're going to take a short break for some music.

0: and welcome back. I'm going to interview Sue and Ben Birch. Ben, what were your health options at this point?
1: Dialysis, first of all. That was the lifesaver to start with. And then the options going forward after that was either to go on a waiting list to get a kidney, or whether I could find someone who could give me a kidney. Lucky enough, I had so many family members all step up to get tested. And my mum ended up being the one to do it. So brave, she stepped up.
2: No, I wasn't brave, really. You just were so brave.
1: So I was very lucky in that sense, to be honest with you, that I had, you know, family members there who were willing to step up.
2: If you were on the list, what was the average time you would have waited?
1: I think I could have been waiting up to 5 years, possibly. Two best case scenario, 2 years. But, you know, there was a lot of people on dialysis who had been on dialysis for a long time, who had been on the waiting list a long time. So lucky to have it all done within 10 months, you know what I mean? That's just unreal.
0: So, how did your family feel about the life-changing diagnosis?
2: Well, as I say, everyone was devastated at first, but it became a positive thing once we had the surgery and we could see that it was going well. You know, you've just got to look forward with an open mind and make the best out of your life. I think it does make you think that way. I think when you've had a huge event, it makes you say, well, you know, let's make the most of every day.
0: Ben, what were the doctors saying about your future and were the short-term or long-term options to be said?
1: The doctors have got to be pretty straightforward with you, really. So, you know, they kind of explained to me that, you know, this is a marathon and not a sprint type of thing, you know what I mean? So that's why I feel so blessed and so lucky, the fact that it actually all happened quite quickly, because, as I say, for a lot of people, they can be waiting a very long time.
0: Ben, what would happen if you didn't get the dialysis?
1: If you didn't get the dialysis,
0: yeah,
1: and there was no option for the kidney,
0: yeah,
1: unfortunately, you wouldn't be able to make it.
0: So, having your son getting such a life-changing diagnosis, what was going through your mind at this time?
2: Obviously, my thoughts were with Ben. 100%, you know, I didn't want to see him suffer. Just the thought of it was unbearable, really. And that's why we all said, right, straight away, we want to be tested, because we can help. It's amazing the fact that you can give an organ, mm-hmm, to someone. It's just fantastic, the technology, our surgeon.
1: The science behind it just blows my mind.
2: Yeah, absolutely.
0: Let's take a short break for music now.

0: welcome back. Got a question for both of you. When did the options of the kidney transplant come about, and how did the doctor explain to you?
1: Oh, there was a lot of explaining to do, Kev.
2: Yeah. So, a couple of months into having dialysis, you get seen by, like, transplant specialists and a whole transplant team. So one of the transplant coordinators come to me while I was on dialysis with forms that I could give to family. So I gave the forms out to the family. Everyone filled their forms in, and then were given dates to come in and do blood tests, initial blood tests, to see whether their blood type was a match. I think it was first, wasn't it?
1: It was, yeah.
2: So there's a big transplant team that basically look after you and explain everything to you. And it was all about getting them forms, basically, and getting them signed so that the family could come in and do bloods.
1: So you just do your bloods, and if you're not a blood match with the person who needs the kidney, then you're ruled out straight away.
0: So was there any other types to get tested as well?
1: Oh, I had absolutely loads of tests.
2: Gene testing, isn't it?
1: And, yeah, kidney function tests. Lots and lots of tests, CT scans, and just to check that your kidney is spot on for the person.
2: And that your body is healthy enough.
1: Yeah.
0: So what was the plan and pressed by the doctors happened to you both? And what were your fears?
1: I was pretty scared, this sounds ridiculous, about going in the lift in the hospital, because I don't do lifts.
2: Yeah.
1: I'm quite claustrophobic.
2: So much so that she actually walked down 7 flights of stairs in the Royal after the op.
1: Yeah.
2: When we were told
1: it wasn't 7 flights, it was 7 floors. There was 3 in between each flight. So
2: even more, really.
1: It's about 20 flights of stairs I walked out of the hospital.
2: But you must have been really, really scared. I was scared for you, to be honest.
1: Yeah.
2: I that was one of my fears, was scared for my mum's health and everything else. I was scared for myself in the sense of the unknown. Going for a life-changing operation is quite scary. But at the same time, it was sort of a bit of hope as well, you know what I mean? A lot of hope.
1: I was fearful that it wasn't going to work, you know, after all the anticipation. And
2: that was another big fear of mine, was receiving your kidney, and then there's obviously the chance that it could reject. So that was a big fear of, oh, wouldn't want this to go to waste type of thing.
1: Yeah,
2: you know what I mean?
1: And I was also a bit fearful. I've never had a general anaesthetic before, so I was a bit frightened, a bit concerned about how I would handle that. But I've got to be honest, it was quite nice getting put to sleep. Quite pleasurable.
2: I agree with that, actually.
1: Yeah.
0: Let's take a short break for music.

0: Welcome back. After explaining how you were both feeling about your transplant. So the transplant procedure went ahead, and you talk a little bit about what happened to both of you in the hospital.
1: Yeah, so you went down first, didn't you?
2: Well, we actually went into the hospital on a Sunday, which was the night before we were going to be operated on the Monday morning in January this year. And that was a weird feeling, wasn't it?
1: Yeah, it was like we were having a sleepover in the hospital. It was quite weird, really.
2: Yeah, we were having treats and things because we couldn't eat after a certain
1: time. And just sort of making out like...
2: We were on holiday or
1: nothing
2: something.
1: Nothing was happening and everything was okay. I didn't sleep that night myself. I didn't sleep a wink.
2: No, I'm not going to lie. I didn't sleep either.
1: And my mum went down in the morning.
2: 9 o'clock.
1: So it gets taken out. My mum's kidney was taken out, put on ice, and then they take me down. They sort her out.
2: Just sort me out, you know.
1: Yeah, stitch her back up and all that. And then
2: my operation took about four and a half hours.
1: And then I went down, and I can't really tell you much about that because I was asleep. But
2: my operation was keyhole to hand surgery. So I had 3 keyhole incisions and 1 bigger incision to take the kidney out. So,
1: and I've just got 1 large incision. So the actually...
2: I'm not that old, Kevin, if you don't mind.
1: They actually... It surprised me that they don't actually remove my damaged kidneys. They didn't. So they're still there. And apparently, eventually, they just dissolve. And you just...
2: I think they're already pretty much shriveled away. Yeah. I imagine them to look like a sprout or something like that. Brussels sprouts, you know.
1: Or like a medjool date or something.
2: Maybe. I've always liked medjool dates, though.
1: Anyway,
0: afterwards, how long did it take you both to recover?
1: A good couple of months, really, wasn't it?
2: Well, I think we did pretty well.
1: A couple of weeks before we were back on our feet.
2: We went into the hospital Sunday, operated on the Monday. I was sent home on the Friday, so I was in for 5-6 days. By the following Monday, 1 week after the operation, I decided to start doing little walks around the block. And I made them little walks get bigger and bigger. So, it wasn't as bad as what I anticipated.
1: I was out of the hospital after 10 days, and I was able to walk up and down my stairs in the house and stuff like that. And it wasn't long before I was out myself going for walks. Like,
2: There's a lot more to it for Ben, because he has to have a lot of meds.
1: Yeah. So, because my mum's kidney is like a foreign body to my body.
0: Yeah.
1: I have to have immunosuppressant drugs, which basically suppress your immune system and stop it attacking the kidney, and basically stops the kidney from rejecting, or stops your body from rejecting the kidney. So I'm on them for life.
0: So how did the hospital treat you?
2: Oh, absolutely amazing.
1: Actually unbelievable, wasn't it?
2: Yeah, it was unbelievable.
1: The care was just superb.
2: Yeah, they were everything, you know. They were there monitoring you all the time, and they were lovely.
1: The nurses are just absolute angels, they really are.
2: Yeah, and even the students and everyone, the surgeon was fantastic, the anaesthetist was amazing. They were all fantastic.
0: Ben, how do you feel about what your mum did?
1: I can't actually put it into words for you. It's unbelievable, and I just feel so blessed and emotional all the time about it. It's just the kindest, most loving thing that anyone could ever do. I can't get over it. Still can't get over it.
0: So, how do you feel about what you did?
2: To be honest with you, I feel quite proud of what I did, but I would do it all again tomorrow because that's what you do when you're a mum. You look after your kids as much as you can. And I absolutely love Ben. And so, you know, you just do what you've got to do.
1: I absolutely love you.
2: Well, there you go.
0: I'd like to thank you both for coming in and telling our listeners about what happened to you both over the past year. Before I ask Ben to do one final thing, how did you start off in the musical business?
1: I was playing guitar since I was 8 or something, 7 or 8.
2: A bit younger, yeah.
1: Yeah. But I started doing guitar lessons in school, but I didn't do that many. Mm. And then I sort of left it for a couple of years, and then there was always a guitar in our house because my dad had a guitar. So I started playing, teaching myself, and then I started doing gigs when I was about 14 or 15 with various bands, and pursued that for a number of years, and then I went solo, started playing, writing my own stuff and playing covers in town and stuff like that, and playing with bands, and yeah, so I've been in the music industry for about 10 or 15 years.
2: And he's only 30. Yeah. In fact, he used to teach the guitar here in Liverpool Community Radio.
1: Mm-hmm.
2: He was the guitar teacher.
1: The good old days.
2: Yeah.
0: We've really got a really treat at the end. Ben's going to play us out with one of his songs. Better play a song.
1: Don't mind if I do.
2: Is this going to be a cover or is it one of yours?
1: Do you want me to do a cover or?
0: Whatever you want to do.
1: I'll do a cover, I think.

0: Can I just tag on to the end there? That's just a little dedication, that song, for another musician from our family. His name was Tony Mack, and he passed away on Monday. So we need to dedicate that one to Tony.
1: Yeah, that was for my Uncle Tom.
0: Yeah.
2: This isn't just any cafe. The croissant of inequality is a healthy, affordable, warm, welcoming, inviting, friendly, safe space where you can enjoy a wide range of vegetarian and vegan meals, soups and freshly brewed coffee or tea. There's free Wi-Fi too. The cafe is also available to hire for community groups. The croissant of inequality.
3: Oh, I'm so glad school's done and you're ready to go with the boys a lot.
4: Yeah, and I'm so excited for it tonight, Jez. Are you?
3: Yeah, honestly, I really am. Lexi, are you coming tonight?
5: Well, what are you going on about? What's the Boise?
3: You really don't know what the Boise is?
5: Not the faintest idea.
3: Well, the Boise is Edge Hill Youth Club.
4: It used to be just for boys, but now it's for both genders.
3: Well, there's football,
4: art,
3: table tennis,
4: pool,
3: dancing machines,
4: and air hockey,
3: and lots more.
5: Wow, that's a lot of things. But who works there?
3: Lots of boss staff.
5: Well, how much is it to get in?
4: It's only £1 entry.
3: There's a tuck shop, which you don't need much for. It's all dead cheap.
5: Oh, really?
4: Shall we go then, Mummy?
5: Yeah, go on then. Let's go.
3: Come on, let's go.
6: Yay!

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0: Hi everyone, I'm Jo from Jobs Plus Toxteth. 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We're open Monday to Friday, 9 till 4:30. You don't need to struggle alone. 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

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I realise £100 is a big ask, especially at the moment. 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But more importantly, you'll get a warm, fuzzy feeling that you or your organisation is contributing to a worthwhile community project. 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Donations need to be made to Kensington Vision, which is all one word, Community Interest Company via the Co-op Bank. 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That's 089299. And our bank account details are 65255654. That's 65255654. If you'd like more information or more details, then contact me, Steve Farragher, by emailing steve@l-c-r.co.uk. 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
2: Hi everyone, I'm Jo from Jobs Plus Toxteth. 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It's just a short walk from Prince's Park Gates. We're open Monday to Friday, 9 till 4:30. 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
1: Hello, my name's Steve Farragher, and I'm here to explain to you all about the LCR Club 100. 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I realise £100 is a big ask, especially at the moment. 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But more importantly, you'll get a warm, fuzzy feeling that you or your organisation is contributing to a worthwhile community project. 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That's 089299. And our bank account details are 65255654. 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If you'd like more information or more details, then contact me, Steve Farragher, by emailing steve@l-c-r.co.uk. 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
6: Hello and good morning. My name is Alice Haston and I'm bringing a new show to you today. It is called The Conversation. The Conversation is a show that I'm bringing to you and it will be on Liverpool Community Radio a lot more often. It is about politics and you will be seeing all different types of politics coming from me. So let's just talk about what's happening in recent news before I move on to the manifestos of each party. So yesterday, Starmer resigned. This is a big hit for the UK, but the question everyone's asking is, Burnham going to become the leader? Some say he's King of the North, some say he's not, but I think it's a question we should all be looking into. And one of the articles that I think I've found recently that is a really good read is Why is the UK losing so many prime ministers? We've lost Starmer and we've lost so many. It's like a prime minister is meant to have 4 years of reign, but they're only doing 2 years. An article by Dr. Ben Worthy. He reflects on why the UK is losing so many prime ministers, and I think this is a great opener for the show. So why has it become so rapid, Dr. Bonworthy says. So Ben has said that there's been a takeover of PMs and that each prime minister keeps inheriting a government that is riddled with crisis. It's partly a long-term problem, and maybe this is why Starmer's not done everything he said he's done, because he came into power and he said, I'm going to do all these things, but we've chucked him out after 2 years. So do you think Burnham's going to be any better? Please reach out to Liverpool Community Radio if you want to have a say on this show, and let me know your thoughts on what's happening in our current political climate. To start you off, I'm just going to put a little song on, and then after this we'll move on to the manifestos of each party and what they're saying.
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Hello, and we're back. So I just wanted to bring us back to that article that I mentioned before, those adverts. So why is the UK losing so many prime ministers? I want to hear other people's thoughts, but this article by Dr. Benworthy, he is a politics and societies professor, and he goes on to say in this article, which I think is really interesting, is that that Labour isn't the issue. It's often that the failures, what they're inheriting, is what is, you know, downfall, really. So Starmer's failure, according to this article, is that Starmer's failure then flows into the second factor, that of frying relations with Labour PMs. This is partly a long-term problem. Since the 1970s, MPs of both parties have become more rebellious and less loyal. Then rejected and ejected and then dejected have a greater influence. So arguably, what it's saying is that, you know, the MPs are not loyal and not as committed as they were back in the days when there was Brown and we had, you know, the Labour Party, and there was a lot more commitment. And it's like the Prime Minister, they're struggling to hold their peers, and I think that's a really, you know, interesting thing that people aren't realising. Everyone's so eager to just throw out the Prime Minister, but is Andy Burnham going to be that one that holds the loyalty of the PMs? And I think it's something really interesting to think about. Moving on from this, let's look at manifestos. So what do Labour plan to do? You know, if we all just think, oh, Labour's the option, Conservatives, there's all these different options, but what do they actually plan to do? So looking at the Labour website and their manifestos, what they want to work on and their work so far. So their work so far has been cracking down on illegal working by increasing raids, tougher powers yet to disrupt criminal smuggling gangs, and landmark deals to stop small boat crossings. So according to Labour, that's what they've done so far. But why is this important according to their website? It's because they don't call it Britain is a tolerant and compassionate country. They're proud. They plan for change. So what do they plan to change? This is the important part. This is the manifesto. This is what are we voting for. So they want economic stability, secure borders, national security, kickstart economic growth, building NHS fit for the future. You know, these are missions that many parties say they have, but will it come through? And that's what we'll see with time. But in comparison, let's look at the opposite end of the scale. Let's look at the Reform Party. So the Reform Party have many policies and a big manifesto. Some of the top ones on their policies, according to the Reform UK website, is stop the boats, secure and defend our borders, and deport illegal migrants. So this is a controversial one for many, which I think is controversial. But the two different ends of the spectrum, they both have very similar policies. Now, people wouldn't think this, but just reading through them, they both say that they want to secure borders. They both say they want economic stability. But if you look into the nitty-gritty of it and the difference, what is different between them? It's how they plan to do this. So the Reform Party are very strict on how they plan to do it. So they plan to deport illegal migrants, which is one of their biggest policies that I'm sure everyone knows about. But what does the manifesto actually say? So reading into this, this is what the Reform UK website says. It says that they plan to deport illegal migrants in the UK, and we will leave the European Convention of Human Rights. Now, this is a big deal. Repealing the Human Rights Act is what they plan to do, and they plan to ensure that anyone who enters the country illegally will be ineligible for asylum. Now, everyone's like, okay, they're sorting the immigration problem out, but if you read into that, they want to change the Human Rights Act, and the Human Rights Act is a big bill that protects so many. So really, is that worth what they're arguing for? And I think that's down to the voter yourself. Now, the Labour Party, in their manifesto, they don't argue this. They want to keep the Human Rights Bill, but they're tackling immigration from a different sector. They plan to have different secure borders, and they're planning to do it in a completely different way. But we'll come back to that after the short next song. So I've got Jamie Webster, This Place.

Hello and welcome back to The Conversation with me, Alice Haston. So before that little song by Jamie Webster, such a good song in my opinion anyway, but before that song we were talking about the two policies between Labour and Reform and what are their differences and what's, you know, what do their manifestos actually say. These are the pure facts from their website, their words, their websites. So this is what we're just comparing today. And before the break, I talked about how the Reform Party, in according to their website and to their policy, they, in one of them, the deport illegal immigrants policy, they want to change the Human Rights Act. But what is the Human Rights Act? If you didn't know, the Human Rights Act 1988 is UK law that incorporates the fundamental rights and freedoms, and it protects so many people. It protects you from age, background or social status, protects women in the workplace, and it protects you to the right to life, to a fair trial, liberty and security, and many more. So arguably, they want to change this to conform to their policy, which gets out illegal migrants. Now, I think it's arguably to say, is this a fair trade? You know, should we change the Human Rights Act that protects so many in order to get illegal migrants out? It's a hard trade, but you know, I think that's down to you, the voter. You know, what do you value more? What do you want more to happen? Whereas in the Labour manifesto, this is not one of their policies. They don't mention the Human Rights Act in their policies, but they do have a different stand on how to make Britain a clean energy, and they want to keep energy costs down. They want to keep and commit to net zero. With, in contrast, the policy from the Reform Party do not want to commit to net zero. They want to scrap net zero, which, according to their website, they believe it will cut energy bills. Now, this is arguably debatable, and if you want to go into the bits of, you know, environmentalists and how our energy bills will come down, but they're the two contrasting ideals. Now, the Reform Party say they will prioritise energy scrutiny. They will expand domestic energy production and scrap policies that drive bills higher while making Britain more dependent on foreign energy. Lower energy costs mean lower prices, higher wages, strong economy. British households and businesses have been crushed by among the highest energy costs in the world, driven by bad ideological policy. Now, they want to scrap net zero, and they want to do the energy bills in a completely different way to Labour. Now, I think you should look into what net zero is. Net zero helps us get cleaner energy. It's your windmills and all these type of things, and it gets us clean energy so we're not less reliant on other parts of the world, like this war in Iran, more politics for you there. You know, that is still ongoing. As much as Trump tries to get a treaty going, it's still, you know, recently there's back and forth, but I wouldn't say it's completely settled. I think there's still time, and it's definitely something to watch. But this scrap net zero policy is completely different to what we've currently got with the Labour government. So I want to know, what do the voters think? Do you think we should scrap net zero, or do you want to keep it in? Which side of the coin are you on? So I think that's an interesting comparison between the two, because, you know, the two completely opposite parties, on some things, they are quite similar. They do both want to secure borders, and they do want a stable economy. But as I say, the way they're doing it is completely different. Now, the Labour Party do want national security, and they do want a building and NHS fit for the future. Now, when we look at the Reform website, and what do they think about the NHS? Well, they say that they want to keep the NHS and help British people have children. They want to revitalise British manufacturing. They want to make law-abiding citizens feel safe. And yes, one of their policies is protect the NHS, despite rumours online. According to the Reform UK website, they want to protect the NHS. It will remain free at the point of use, funded by general taxation. They want to improve it, redirect funding back, and they want to... Successive Conservative and Labour governments have failed, they believe, leaving patient satisfaction and clinical outcomes at record levels. But, arguably, this Reform website, this is a policy, but it doesn't say how. It doesn't say how they plan to boost the NHS. It doesn't say how. So this is something to take into account. If you are wanting to vote for a party, I think we should all look into how do they plan to do this policy? Because we've all been there when a prime minister has come into power and has said, oh, I'm going to do this. And you go, okay, how? And then they don't do it because the how was never there. So I think we should constantly be asking how to both Reform and to Labour. When the Labour say they're going to secure borders, how? How are they going to do that? So I think it's something that we should always be questioning.
especially in the political world. But according to the Labour Party, so far, they have the toughest powers yet to disrupt criminal smuggling gangs, and they've cracked down on illegal working by increasing raids. So the Labour Party are saying that's a part of securing their borders. They're saying that that's how they've secured borders, by being the toughest on smuggling gangs, which arguably there's a fact that they have been doing that. But are they saying they're going to secure borders in a different way? Are they going to, you know, reform or offering a different perspective, I guess? And I think that's something to take into account. They also say, Labour say that they're restoring order and control. According to the Labour website, Labour are restoring order and control to our immigration systems that operate swiftly. Almost 60,000 illegal migrants and foreign criminals have been removed or deported. Now, you wouldn't expect to see this on the Labour website, which was, I was quite shocked when I was reading it, because you expect maybe this from reform, but it shows that the two parties do have similarities, and I think that's really something to take into account, because they clearly do have similar policies, but one may be more extreme or different to the other. So it's definitely something to consider when you're viewing and wanting to consider who should I vote for. I always think, let's look at what they're doing. Let's look at what they're saying they want to do. Because really, if they're saying they're going to do it, then maybe they will. You know, it's not always certain, but I think it's great to look into. Now, after the break, I'm going to discuss what ward we're going to be looking at and what issues there is in the community of the Stonycroft ward, as today I'm going to have Steve Radcliffe in for an interview. I'll see you shortly. Here is the next song.

Hello, and that was Real Love. That was a beautiful song. I really like that one. So my name is Alice Haston, and this is The Conversation, a show about politics. You know, just a friendly conversational show where we talk about politics, we talk about the party's manifestos and what that means for the future of the country. As everyone may know, or if you've not heard, the Prime Minister Keir Starmer did resign yesterday, and that was a really big day for the country. And obviously, when Keir Starmer did resign, that means there's a question: is Andy Burnham the next leader? Is he going to take over? Is he going to be the King of the North? It's only time will tell. And I think, you know, I think the fact that he is Andy Burnham, his train's getting tracked by the BBC, and he's a very big figure, and he's done a lot for Manchester. He made free bus passes for 16 to 18 year olds, and he has made a big impact. So is this his time? But he's still inheriting a country in crisis if he does come into power. So what does that mean? Will he do a better job than Starmer? Only time will tell. But I'm here to update you on the biggest news, and that is the biggest news. And I'm also to update you on the policies of the parties, new changes, new articles, everything politics. And today I'm also want to talk about some issues in the community, because, well, when we have issues, we look up to our MPs and our councillors, because ultimately they're the only people who can do anything about it. So today we're looking at Stonycroft, the ward, which the councillor Steve Radford is the councillor for. He is their lead party, the Liberal Democrats. And he will be in shortly, and he's going to talk about the issues in the area, and I'm going to ask him, what is the party doing? What is the councillor doing? And what is his role and everything, and what does he do for his constituents? So some of the issues that I'm going to highlight is, whilst, you know, the roads are great, but there is some potholes, and what's he doing about this? You know, and there was also, there was a rat problem in March. There was an article by the Liverpool Echo who highlighted this and said, like, you know, the people of Stonycroft deserve better. Is this resolved? Only, well, he's going to be coming in today, and we'll be asking him, is this going to be resolved? And then the next biggest issue in Stonycroft, I think, is fly tipping. Not only do we have it here in Kensington, but it's a big issue in Liverpool. You know, you drive around sometimes and there's a mattress on the floor, or there's boxes thrown around, and this is a big issue, especially for the people of Stonycroft. So I think today we're going to ask him these questions, you know, what's changing and what can we do about it? You know, politics, we choose the people in power. We've chose Steve Radford, and he's going to come in, and we're going to ask him, what, you know, you've been chosen by the people, voted by the people. What do you think is going to happen? What needs to happen? And what can we do as the people to encourage it? You know, I think highlighting the problems is what makes the problem get resolved. If we highlight these potholes, councillors like Steve Radford, he's going to fix it. So we're going to ask him today, and he'll be on shortly. But for now, here's the next song.

That was Daisy Jill, Nothing Out of Me. So that was such a good song. There's a little break in between. So an article I've got here from the Times, which I think is very topical considering, you know, Burnham and Starmer. This is called Andy Burnham Will Seek to Soothe Markets as He Marches on Number 10. So the Times have reported this. So the former mayor of Greater Manchester will vow to protect the economy and stick to fiscal rules in a major speech next week as he gets ready to take power. So what do we think about this? If you want to get in touch, just contact Liverpool Community Radio and talk to us or message us online. We also are on Dab and Spotify if you want to get in touch. Or my name is Alice Haston. You can contact me on Instagram, anything like that. It's just my name. And let me know what you think and what you want to hear about on the next show. But this article says that Andy Burnham will use a speech next week to pledge to grow the economy and commit to Labour's fiscal rules as he prepares to enter Downing Street after the resignation of Keir Starmer. So this is interesting because, you know, Burnham's not in power yet, but he's already stating what he wants to achieve, which I think is very interesting because, you know, you've got to do these kind of things if you want to get into power, but he hasn't said yet how he's going to achieve them. I think only time will come with that. So Darren Jones, the chief secretary to the Prime Minister, is considering standing for the leadership to trigger a contest, even if he has no chance of winning. And I think that says even more that all the Labour members have such faith in Burnham, because if the chief secretary is considering standing just to let him win, I think that's quite interesting. I think that I wonder, is anyone else gonna stand against him, or is it just gonna be Burnham? Is there anyone else in the ring? I think that's something only time will tell. But some Burnham allies said that they felt daunted by the scale of the challenges ahead. I think, wow, that, you know, even his allies know maybe this is what's gonna happen. Maybe he's the only option to come to power. So, Darren Jones, the Chief Secretary, also said to be concerned about the economic direction of a Burnham government, including the potential appointment of Ed Miliband as Chancellor. Now, that's interesting. However, critics said he is unlikely to win the support of not being to the stand. Burnham will use the speech early next week to attempt to bolster his economic credentials and concern in the markets about his premiership. He will promise to reduce the national debt and the cost of borrowing as he sets out a credible plan for growth than the current fiscal rules. So that means that next week, hopefully, we should see what this plan looks like, how he's going to change the economy, and what this means for us, how it affects our taxes and everything that we do. And most importantly as well, the government borrowing, because that affects how much tax we pay and affects everything, the treasury and where our money goes. Everyone wants to know what it's being used for. So the Times also go on to say that Miliband had been favourited for the role but has been the subject of briefings by cabinet colleagues who believe he's not pro-business enough, will undermine market confidence. So the Times is saying here, arguably, that Miliband is the favourite, but does he really know the market? Can he really do the job? Not the job of Prime Minister, but the job of Market Secretary. This is really interesting, I think. And the Times have reported this yesterday, just after Starmer's resignation. And only time will tell, really, what's going to happen next. You know, there's predictions. And it says that they reported a new article where Starmer sets up row with Andy Burnham over defence plan, because they both have differing views on defence. Now, Keir Starmer said he will push ahead with plans to publish the long-awaited defence investment plan before the NATO summit on July 7th, which is soon creeping up, even though his successor will not have signed up to it. The Prime Minister faces a row with Andy Burnham, who, the Times have been told, wants it delayed until he enters Downing Street. Burnham is said to be keen to examine the plans and make the decision himself. So it looks like there's a bit of, you know, Starmer really wants these defence plans to go ahead. But if he's not going to be in power, should they? You know, because if they go ahead before Burnham gets there, then it would be hard for Burnham to change things around, especially in this, you know, stance. But Burnham's not in power yet, so should he really have a say? There's all these sides to consider. The article goes on to say, the Prime Minister faces a row with Andy Burnham, an ally of John Healey, the former Defence Secretary who quit over the plan, said there was no point in publishing it half baked dip before Burnham's in number 10. So the former Defence Secretary doesn't think this should be published before Burnham gets into power and calls it half-baked. Because he said, no, this dip settlement falls well short and an incoming PM will still have to meet the same requirements. So clearly there's a strong argument against publishing
half-baked dip. Now, do we really think Starmer's going to go ahead and publish his plans and go forward with it? Or is he going to let Andy Burnham have his way? However, Nick Thomas Siemens, the Cabinet Office Minister, denied Starmer's government was a zombie government on Tuesday, said that the dip would still be published in the next couple of weeks. He told the Take programme on Radio 4 isn't a delay because it's something that the country has always planned to do for the NATO summit, which is nearly July in Turkey. That remains the case. That is unchanged. Work is continuing. Rachel Reeves, the Chancellor, told MPs, "I'm confident that the date will be published for the NATO summit. It will involve more money spent more effectively and will meet the scale of the challenge facing our country." So it looks like Rachel Reeves on the side for this to go ahead. But will this truly happen? I think the defence is really important considering the war in Iran and considering Ukraine. So it's important that Britain has this defence, but its arguments on how much should be spent on it. That's something to mull over while the next song is coming on and while we wait for Steve Radford to join us.

0: Hello, and we're back. This is The Conversation with Alice Haston, and we are talking all things politics. So today, I've got Steve Radford in today. Do you want to introduce yourself, Steve?
1: Hi, good afternoon. I'm Councillor Steve Radford. I'm leader of the Liberal Party. Can I stress that's the genuine Liberals, not the SLDP who jumped in with the SDP and then jumped in with the Tories and drift about everywhere. Genuine Liberals.
0: Yeah, so he is the leader of the Liberal Party and he's here today to talk about what he's doing in his area. So I've got some questions. So, what changes have you brought to the Stonycroft ward and what are the plans for the future? If you've got any coming?
1: I think, if you don't mind, I brought it out to what my Liberal Party group, including myself and Councillor Billy Lake and our other team members, are doing across the whole city, which have an impact at Stonycroft, but broader. First of all, we're launching a really rigorous campaign. We've launched it to challenge the council about the fact that all over the city, houses of multiple occupation are being converted by builders. One, they're often not declaring them to the council. Two, they're often declaring them after the work's been done and say a fait accompli, or applying for a legal technicality called certificate of lawfulness, which means we're going under the radars of the system to do a conversion and we've done it, so we don't want to involve in consulting the community. The Liberal Party is uniquely banging the heads together of council officers and raising it with council senior officers as well as senior councillors to say, you're allowing a planning department that doesn't ensure enforcement, which is bringing the planning controls under total lack of credibility. It's happening just in our wards, even more so actually in Kensington Ward, which is led by the leader of the council. I thought he might have noticed. And we're pushing the issue. We want planning laws to cap the number of HMOs, but not just do it on paper, enforce it.
0: Yeah.
1: The council has hundreds of strategy documents under its file, but they're bloody useless.
0: So do you think they need to enforce it more?
1: Enforce it full stop.
0: Mm.
1: At the moment, I could give you the list of Kensington this week, and it will have 7 applications for certificate of lawfulness, which means we've done the conversion, we haven't applied for planning permission, and we're now trying to avoid planning permission. It's not just in our own wards, even though it's true of parts of Tuebrook particularly,
0: yeah.
1: But it's true of Kensington, it's true of Anfield, and the Liberal Party is doing a service to the whole city. We're fighting against the abuse of HMOs and a limp planning department that's letting them get away with it.
0: Yeah, and how are you fighting for this?
1: We're meeting officers every month and we're giving them lists of evidence of B&B conversions, Airbnbs opened, HMOs up for sale on websites. The council is just making no notice of us. At the Housing Working Party, which we said the council needs a housing committee, biggest issues of the city, we're cracking down on why the council is taking so little effort to redevelop 10,000 long-term vacant properties. The budget for homelessness has gone up by 60%.
0: Yeah.
1: We've got people in hostels and hotel accommodation, which is extraordinarily expensive. We've got 10,000 long-term derelict properties in the city, not just in Tuebrook, ironically even more than the Kensington. I had to bring that attention to the leader of the council. And

0: we see the derelicts. We talk to the neighbours. Yeah. We've got a derelict property, which is used by the burglars to break in. We've got a derelict property, which is used for fly tipping, which causes a health issue for the neighbours.
1: Mm.
0: We've seen derelict properties which have gone on fire. We walk our patch every day.
1: Yeah.
0: Every day we see the real problems that the council officers just treat as a sort of number-crunching exercise. We see the impact, and we bring that impact to the town hall and say, this is why it's a priority. This is why something's doing. At the last council budget, we were the only party that last couple of budgets moved an amendment to say the council will put more senior staff into tackling derelicts. And we voted to improve the budget for the private licensing team because, as the constructive opposition, we want to have the life of our residents improved. And sometimes that means putting more money into enforcement. We voted to support more money into highways. As a constructive opposition, we were calling for more enforcement, so we voted for extra funds to go enforcement. Now we're wanting to see the council deliver on it.
1: Yeah, and how has the process been so far? You know, challenging the council. Have they challenged you back on any of these ideas?
0: Well, I spent 1.5 hours debating with council housing officers why they don't want to have a local housing scheme and ignoring the fact that someone in Tewbrook could be given an allocation in Speak. They're away from their family. Their kids then have to travel on council bus services, so that costs the council money. They aren't able to support their grandparents, which means social services are called in. We're calling for a local preference housing scheme. We've worked one in one of our wards at the Woodyard Terrace. 40 of the houses were rented out and 20 were given preference to local people. And straight away, we didn't get a sort of like, you know, 40 people arrived from Croxteth, landed in the middle of Tewbrook and didn't know anybody.
1: Mm.
0: We had 20 local families moved in, and that helped settle the whole estate into the surrounding community. We're fighting for local preference scheme. It's going to the council cabinet for one of the recommendations, thanks to the Liberal Party. Thanks to the Liberal Party, one of the recommendations of the Housing Working Party will be there should be a targeted effort in the areas of high concentration of derelicts, such as parts of Wavertree, Toxteth, parts of Anfield, Tewbrook and Kensington, and really drill down the number of derelicts. A derelict house can blight the street.
1: Is that leading on from that? A lot of people online I've seen in the Facebook group have raised the issue of fly tipping. Now, do you think fly tipping is linked to these derelict houses and people are just fly tipping there?
0: Some of the derelict properties can be subject to fly tipping, but fly tipping is broader. At the moment, too many people, and it's not just necessarily tenants or any particular type of tenant or resident, too many people get private builders in or a landlord come in, clear a flat and say, I'm not going to bother buying a skip, I'll just throw it in the back entry.
1: Yeah, and how are you going to tackle this?
0: And what we want to do is more enforcement. I'll be honest, I've reported people in the street who fly tipped and said to the council, I've seen them fly tip, I've personally challenged them
1: and
0: I want the
1: happened.
0: Council to prosecute.
1: Yeah, has it happened?
0: And I have to say, it's sadly not enough.
1: Which
0: and
1: is unfortunate because it makes
0: it's not unfortunate, yeah. It's actually feeble management. Sorry, let me put it absolutely blunt. It is weak, feeble management. We've produced evidence of address labels, we've produced statements, and we're encouraging residents every week to give witness statements. The last council, we got a freedom of information because council officers will play, they've got a, oh, it's a great stress-finding statistics.
1: Yeah.
0: And they find statistics when it suits them, but when it doesn't suit them, they don't find them. So we had to table freedom of informations, and we got a list of the last freedom of informations. And there's loads of fly-tipping tickets in the city centre, so it's great for someone walking around the city table and say, oh, you've lost your crisp packet, have a fine. But in the areas where it's affected, in the terrace streets of Liverpool, where fly-tipping is too often routine, the council prosecutions have been like one per ward in 3 months.
1: Wow.
0: That is not an accident. It is a lack of resources. The council needs to understand there is a city of ratepayers live in the terrace areas of Liverpool who pay their rates and deserve a service they're not getting. The council service should not be just about the city centre.
1: Yes.
0: My group, the Liberal Party group, is banging on the door of council officers and councillors, making that clear at cabinet meetings, committee meetings and officers' meetings. And, yeah, we've upset a few councillors. And in fairness, quite a few Labour councillors agree with us.
1: Mm.
0: But sometimes they're not always strong enough to say to the officers, you're not doing your job.
1: As a councillor yourself, how do you think this, you know, is going to take effect with the other councillors? Do you think you'll all come together and be able to put in an effective plan?
0: How shall I put it? Like every profession, whether it's doctors, policemen, lawyers, you get some people who are very committed. You get some people just do the job because they pay for it. And there's a range of talents. There's a range of

0: motivations. And it's not just true of a Labour council, it's true of other councils. When a council gets too big a majority and it's been in office for a long while, I've noticed a trend is they become to spend more time justifying what the council officers are doing or not doing. And they forget they're there to represent the residents. I'm not making a party point because it was true when the Lib Dems were last in power as well. Every administration, after a while, makes that mistake. They forget why they're there. They're there. Too many of them see themselves as telling the public what they think is good for them.
1: So do you think not the councillors should be doing more?
0: Oh, the council could be doing more, should be doing more, and is failing the residents.
1: And yourself, what are you actively then reporting them as a councillor and being involved?
0: If you go onto any of the Facebooks for Tuberook and the surrounding communities, which my community support, I'm going to be honest, residents of Newsham Park, which were moved into Kensington with the last boundary review, still come on to us every week with issues. The council is not only... They are removing the refuse and we are reporting the dumping. What they're not doing is sufficiently prosecuting the people who are doing the dumping, because when the prosecutions start hitting the floor, then the problem will stop.
1: Yes.
0: Too many private builders, too many private landlords are cutting costs, and dumping on the street and passing the burden to the taxpayer. And the council is not pushing back. We have a feeble council. And I don't mind upsetting people, I'll say that publicly. And my group is bringing to the attention of officers at every single level what they're not doing in some of the working class communities who deserve better.
1: Yeah. So do you think the other parties need to be doing better then?
0: Well,
1: difficult question.
0: I just want to be positive about what our group's doing.
1: Yes. Okay.
0: I think we stand on the record on what we're doing. I don't want to spend my time saying... You know, like, for instance, at most budget meetings, Lib Dems spend all their time abstaining, which is true. I have some genuine disagreements with members of the Green Party because, say, if you want extra services, you can't pretend you don't have to increase taxes to pay for it. But that's that's our point of view. But we will say what we're doing. And more the point, our communities know what we're doing. And we positively try and involve in the community in doing that. One of the things that council is not very good, and I'll change the subject slightly, one of the other issues is everyone knows the health inequality across the country. There's great health inequality. If you lived in Tuberook or Anfield and Kensington, you will probably have a life expectancy of 12 years less than someone living in Walton or Alton. Mm. And it's not just about income. It's obviously about health education. I'm delighted across our three wards, we launched with the City Region. We helped support a computer training course with the council to encourage people on computer skills. A lot of older people do struggle to even connect, like NHS app. We've done schemes whereby we health adult social care services came in and they've been giving care advice to people and what adaptations they could need to the house to make their life safer in their own homes. And we're trying to support a lot of health initiatives that the council's gone on paper, but not always connect to the communities that need it to happen. And we're leading from the front.
1: Yeah, is there any other initiatives you want to shout out that are going ahead or that are for the community?
0: Yeah, I think one of the biggest impacts, 6 years ago, Joe Anderson and the Labour Party, including Wendy Whitewash from Kensington Ward, said they were going to move St Peter Lloyd and close it and move it to Kensington, which would have been absolutely ridiculous. It would have meant that the whole of the West Derby Tuberook area wouldn't have had a sports centre. And it would have been moved there. We kicked a fuss up. We've been campaigning for the fact it hasn't been renovated. It's now taken 6 years to renovate. The swimming pool probably should be open next week. Let's be in context. The Allies liberated Western Europe quicker than the council renovated Peter Lloyd. but it wouldn't be there if it wasn't for the Liberal Party group kicking a fuss up.
1: And are you encouraging the community to be using this centre?
0: Oh, yeah, my community will not need any encouragement to use it. they'll be crashing at the doors to get it moving, particularly in this weather.
1: Yes.
0: And there's an example where the Liberal Party have rocked the boat, demanded a service doesn't get lost for the area. Labour councillors wouldn't have been able to say that. They would have been told to toe the line.
1: Mm.
0: The Labour Party's got a policy of collective responsibility. As a Liberal, I call it collective irresponsibility. They all have to be as stupid as each other. They've got to do what they're told. Liberals, as councillors, have always got a duty to represent their community and what's best for the city, irrespective of what's good for the party. And I think that gives us our cutting edge that's different than other political parties.
1: Yeah, and what do you think about the recent elections of all the new councillors that win in the Liverpool region, but, just outside, like you got Knowsley, Sefton. What do you think about the outcome and, you know, the councillors that have taken those seats?
0: Well, I'm going to be honest. I think the elections were a mixed bag across the Liverpool City region. I mean, we could spend some time going into each, but I don't think it really helpful. But my view is all the major parties need to listen to the public. You can't have immigration at the level of about a million per year or half a million per year or whatever, and a projection of a population growing by 10 million over the next decade, not have a housing crisis, and not have problems with hospitals and GP surgeries and educators trying to educate in 40 different languages rather than a lesser number. And it also does mean the culture of an area changes dramatically, some areas more than others. If you ignore the public, then don't expect the public go to the extremes.
1: Yeah. Do you think the public needs to be listened to more then?
0: The public need to be listened to, and they need to have a more honest dialogue with the public. Yes, immigration has some advantages. Yes, it has some disadvantages. And we need to actually have a more considered policy and lead it for a long while. I campaigned when I was younger for underground evangelical, helping Christians in Eastern Europe who were under repression of Soviet Union. And we often included actually bringing out religious refugees out of Soviet Union.
1: Yeah.
0: There are people who are genuine refugees who deserve and need support because they are refugees. I've met a lot of people who've applied for asylum who have come to the UK because there's better economic opportunities. That is not what asylum's for.
1: Yeah.
0: And the authorities have failed to ensure that asylum is for people who are suffering from fear of life or persecution and danger to life and person because of their race, religion or creed and would be in danger in any part of the country. So, for example, Christians are having a raw deal in Nigeria. But that's only true in northern Nigeria, the Muslim states on the border.
1: Mm.
0: But if they're living in Biafra or the Delta state, being a Christian is not a problem. So there is no case for saying someone should need Nigeria because of religious persecution.
1: Mm.
0: But there is a case they've moved within the country.
1: Yeah.
0: And the country is failing them. Don't get it me wrong. And I've supported protests to the Nigerian embassy. But there's no need for them to come to the UK, because southern Nigeria is perfectly safe for the Christian community.
1: Mm.
0: And we can't be the asylum hostel of the world.
1: Yes.
0: And
1: do you think it needs to be more controlled then?
0: There does need to be more control and more honest control. Mm. That means genuine asylum seekers do need support. One of the biggest groups of people coming to the UK is from Eritrea. We've never had any historical links with Eritrea.
1: Mm.
0: It was a former Italian colony.
1: Mm.
0: It doesn't have a civil war.
1: Yeah.
0: It doesn't have religious persecution because it's got a mixed Christian, Coptic and Islamic population, which has been fairly settled. So why on earth are we taking thousands, tens of thousands of people from Eritrea as a country who only want to avoid conscription?
1: Mm.
0: Inscription is a political choice by their country.
1: Mm.
0: So I think we need to separate asylum out of immigration, and then we should look at a skills mix. And I know, for instance, in construction industry, there's a massive shortage of construction skills.
1: Mm.
0: For us to turn away people with a construction skill because they don't have a high earnings level is absolutely counterproductive.
1: Yes.
0: We have a shortage of agricultural workers. There's a great use of agricultural workers in East Anglia. But people coming to work here for a period, if British people go to Abu Dhabi, they don't get citizenship.
1: No.
0: They come on a work permit.
1: Yes. So you think maybe we should have more work permits?
0: I think we should have work permits were sensible. I mean, one of the biggest absurd nonsenses, I think there's one kebab shop in Oldham that had 400 people come on asylum passes because they needed people to cut meat.
1: Hmm.
0: Well, I don't think there really should be a great shortage of people who could cut joints of meat in the UK, halal or otherwise. So I think we need more rigorous government. We need to be honest with the public. And the established parties should stop sulking about the public voting stream and stop labelling people as racist and actually say, come on, sit down, listen to the public.
1: and what the public want, yeah.
0: Listen to the public, engage with the public, sometimes actually say to them, sorry, an example in Liverpool, we've got a fantastic community from Kerala. Actually, their health sector in that southern Indian state is renowned as being the world leading healthcare, and they virtually make a great contribution to our hospitals. So I think we need to have a considered factual debate, not shout people down as being racist because you say something that you don't want to hear. Listen to them and change what's policies that not necessarily always listen to the public and agree with everything, but at least meet them halfway. And if you don't be upset or surprised if people vote the extremes.
1: So leading on from that, the change in leadership is coming along. So, you know, Keir Starmer resigned yesterday. What do you think about that? Do you think the country's going to change? Will it change your job if we get Andy Burnham in power or someone different?
0: I always try to look at people positively until I know otherwise. Andy Burnham has been a long-standing supporter of electoral reform, which will make a voting system where people vote for what they want, not vote what they don't want. I hope he gives the Labour Party leadership, which, by the way, the Labour Party itself has voted for support for PR, but the parliamentary party has often objected. I think that's good news. I think he's been quite brave. He's actually said, I'm prepared to cut down on the welfare bill, and we do need to improve support for long-term investment. I think any businessman would say that's right. Keir Starmer wobbled.
1: Yes, I think he came into a country in crisis and he didn't do the best job.
0: I think that's incredibly generous. I think he was totally indecisive, wanted to come to power. Many people will get up on television, say how everything is terrible, and when they get into power, don't have a clue where to start. It's a bit like Nick Clegg and the Liberal Democrats.
1: Yeah,
0: he came into office, wanted the jag, and didn't want to change any policies, and just rolled over by the Tory party because he didn't have a clue what to do. He never thought about, I could be in opposition, or I could be in a coalition. We in the Liberal Party have always said you should try and find the common good, work with the administration on things that need to be done, and sometimes it will need a bit of compromise. Therefore, we've worked with the Labour Party on a couple of the long-term budgets for council, and we're the only opposition to do it. I think Burnham will be a fresh leadership start, and I think he's got more credibility and ability to persuade people to make some of the difficult decisions that need to be made. Whether he does, time will tell.
1: Yes, that's what I always say,
0: but
1: only time.
0: We should always look at the positive. I think his knowledge of the benefits of devolution are fundamentally useful. I think England as a country has been grossly dominated by London-centric policies, by people who live in London, legislate in London, work in London, never see the environment outside London, the home counties, and don't believe there's a world existing north for the Watford Gap. I think Burnham will be a healthy change. But whether he can carry a Labour Party make some of the difficult decisions that they have so far evaded doing, only time will tell.
1: Yeah. Thank you so much for coming on to the conversation with me. Do you have any last minute, you know, future plans or initiatives that you want to mention before we say goodbye?
0: I think I'd say to the voters of Liverpool, I think there's a strong prospect that there will be no political party with a majority in the city next year.
1: It is a four-party system now.
0: Well, yeah. I think it's even in Liverpool, it's even much bigger than that.
1: Even bigger, yeah.
0: Yeah, in Liverpool, it's bigger than that. I want to assure the residents of Liverpool, the Liberal Party will try and support a stable budget and a stable administration, irrespective of who the lead parties are. We will put the city first, and we will be a constructive opposition. And just like we did during the budget working parties when the council feigns the close down, we will stay the course. We won't play games. We'll put our concerns on the table. We'll need to compromise. We will work with other people to put the city first. And that I can assure all the residents, if you vote for the Liberal Party, you know what you're going to get.
1: Yeah, thank you so
2: much. Hi, everyone. I'm Jo from Jobs Plus Toxteth. If you live in Liverpool late, you're out of work, thinking about a career change, or just need a bit of support, we are a local, friendly team who are here to help you with anything from CVs, job searching, applications, and interview practice. We also hold small community events to help people get out of the house, mix with their neighbours, and that helps them with stress and it eases loneliness. We've also got an amazing garden space, and it looks beautiful this time of year with all the flowers in bloom, and the Toxteth birds and the bees are loving it too. As well as all that, we can help you find training, connect you to real local opportunities. Plus, we've got guaranteed interviews with some of the biggest employers in the city. You can find us at 3 Kelvin Grove in Toxteth. It's just a short walk from Prince's Park Gates. We're open Monday to Friday, 9 till 4:30. You don't need to struggle alone. 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So why not call us on 07 483 426 969. If you haven't got a pen, I'm going to say it again. 07 483 426 969. Or just search in Google Jobs Plus Toxteth and on social media. But don't forget, if you do get in touch, make sure you mention that you heard about us on Liverpool Community Radio.

Well, hello and welcome back to another episode of Mersey Women. It's so great to have your company this afternoon. We are broadcasting from Liverpool Community Radio Station, Liverpool's only community radio station, right here in Kensington in the heart of Liverpool on 106.7 FM. You can also get us on your smart speaker. Ask it gently to play Mersey Women, play Liverpool Community Radio, and you can get all the catch-up episodes and all the other great shows that we put out here from LCR on our website, l-c-or.co.uk. So, yes, I'm Ciara Jones, and I am creator and presenter of Mersey Women. This is a show that is all about helping in our own little way to help the lives and of all girls and women in Merseyside and help them live their best lives possible through having just brilliant guests on the show, talking about the stuff that matters to us, the stuff like our health, our well-being, relationships, following our dreams, balancing life, home life, work life, and all the rest in between. Just a little bit about my background as well, in case you wonder who is she. I'm also wear a little hat, health professional's hat. I work part-time now. I've been a health professional for over 30 years, 15 years as a midwife, and past 15 plus working in the area of public health, particularly looking after parents, children, and wider family networks there. So I am passionate about all things to do with our health and well-being. I'm also a mum myself. My kids now, they're in their early 20s, so they know it all. It's great. Yeah, they're 24 and they're 22. And I always like to put a shout out for my son Cormac, who's 22, is both profoundly and beautifully autistic in equal measures. And he's been my greatest teacher, guys, you know, for just opening our minds to all our differences and the importance of acknowledging them and supporting those differences and then embracing it, because that just makes such a rich world for everyone. Everyone benefits from that one. And yeah, just briefly, that this little accent of mine was not from the lovely town of Liverpool. I like to think it's from an equally lovely town called Dublin across the Irish Sea. But I've been living in Liverpool, an adopted city, for the past 25 years. No plans to go anywhere. So great to have your company. So what have we got coming up on the show today? Well, going back to that passion of mine for looking after our health and well-being at every point in our lives, we recently heard from 54s, which is a newly formed group in Liverpool area for women who suddenly find themselves at that chapter of their lives, sometimes known as the menopause. So the founders of the group, Beth and Dawn, they got in touch with us wondering, could we talk more about this topic, please? And of course, we said, yes, we would be delighted to talk about a topic that affects roughly half the world's population and has done throughout our evolution as a species. And yet, sadly, isn't it true, there still seems to be so many misunderstandings and unnecessary suffering, quite frankly, and stigma surrounding this topic, doesn't there? So hopefully today, with the wonderful company that we have in the studio, we're going to attempt to demystify the subject a little bit and kind of break down the barriers and just kind of make it just a little bit, shed a little bit of light here, and hopefully leave you feeling perhaps even a little more informed or enlightened about the subject and basically okay about the topic. So along with Beth and Dawn, who I'm delighted to welcome to the studio today, I'm also delighted to welcome Dr. Jen Peters to the show. And Jen is a local GP working community sexual health with many years of experience supporting women through menopause and related health concerns. She also holds the British Menopause Society's Management of the Menopause Certificate and is dedicated to providing evidence-based, compassionate care. She's passionate about women's health, so committed to empowering women and girls to achieve their full potential by supporting their physical well-being, mental health, and social confidence at every stage of life. So it's just wonderful to have Jen here too with us to have a really nice kind of balanced conversation here from our lived experience and our expertise. And just another little footnote on Ben, we're throwing out bios here today. She's born and bred in Liverpool and she's mum to three boys, bringing both professional experience and expertise and a personal understanding of kind of the challenges women face while balancing. Come back to that, isn't it? The family, work and their own well-being. But to get us in the mood here now for what I'm sure is going to be a really lively and enlightening conversation, let's just have a little listen to a bit of music. I'm going to have a local female artist, Katie Brown, and Liable.

0: That was the lovely Katie Brown and Liable. So welcome back to the show, to Mersey Women, where today we are talking all things menopause related. So let's get into this conversation. If it's all right, I'd like to turn to Beth and Dawn, who first got in touch with us a little while back, the show. And I'm just wondering, can you briefly give us our listeners a little story, kind of the story behind the founding of your group, 50 Forwards, please?
1: Whatever. Oh, Beth. Hi. Thanks for having us on here. I'm Beth. And I'm here with Dawn, and we've known each other since we were in our 20s. We met at a toddler group, and we've just gone through every stage of life for a woman that you can go through, and now we find ourselves in our 50s. And when we hit 50, we'd sort of experienced a lot of life events and realised that we needed support more than ever for the menopause and the perimenopause. And we decided to set up the group, 50 Forwards, which is on an Instagram page. And we just try and offer advice and information for women in Liverpool, especially.
2: It did progress to podcasts, so we've done some podcasts, which is at 50 Forwards, which you get on Spotify or wherever you listen to your podcasts. So we talk about menopause, but we also talk about other things that women go through in life.
0: Okay.
2: There's quite a few different subjects, but where we're both at now is menopause. We've come through the perimenopause and we're into menopause and we're still navigating that. There's still so many things we don't understand, and we just talk about our experiences. And we welcome other people's experiences and feedback.
0: Okay. And just wondering, the very fact that you felt so propelled to sort start a little group like this, may I ask, did you have some quite negative experiences to date around the whole area of the menopause, from maybe not perhaps knowing what's out there or what to expect, or do you know?
1: Yeah, the event of it happening, you know, was just in total despair, because you didn't know what was going on. You know, you'd feel rage, you'd be overly emotional. Also, we were dealing with teenagers as well, which was a lot to cope with.
0: Comes with their own challenges. We were saying off air before, yes.
1: And we were just sort of floundering around, really, weren't we?
2: Okay.
1: We were saying, what's happening? What help can we get? But then the media started talking about it.
2: Okay. When we were starting to go through it, it wasn't talked about much. It was only a few years later that it came to the fore, and Davina McCall opened a lot up on the media, didn't she? And then but before that, what did women do? Because women didn't know what was going on, and there wasn't such a thing as a menopause clinic, or it wasn't widely advertised, if there was. And also GPs are limited in their knowledge, because I don't think it's part of their training that they have to. I don't know, Jen will be able to let us know more, but I don't think it's compulsory for GPs to know a lot about the menopause.
0: So it sounds like, from what you're saying, there was almost a feeling of kind of bit at a loss here. Well, is that fair to say that you felt you're not quite sure where to go to kind of get the proper expert guidance, because there can be so much canter out there in the world, and in the world of social media and everything, that could be quite far away from the actual, you know, truth? And if we're talking about our health here at the end of the day, aren't we? And as you say, so rightly, women in their 50s, and I'm one of them too, very proud to say, you kind of, so many responsibilities as generally you have, don't you, at that point in your life, be it children, be it aging parents, or wider, you know, wider network of a family that requires support. And then perhaps you like to think, if you're following a career path as well, you might be quite kind of peaking there in ways, and there's expectations of that, and you have those dreams and ambitions, which is what we're all about, Mersey Women, that we can do both here. But it's a lot, isn't it?
2: Yes.
0: Yeah, it's a lot. I think maybe it's time, shall we turn to Jen? Oh, no pressure here, Jen. Welcome to the show. It's really wonderful to have you here. And I think I just would want to put out an opening question here for us both here in the program, most especially our listeners out there. Can you just briefly tell us, the layperson, what is the menopause, please?
3: Absolutely, and I think that's probably a good place to start, isn't it, with some definitions. So actually, menopause is a retrospective diagnosis. So you become menopausal when you are 12 months after your last natural menstrual period. So this is for women who are having their normal periods, you know, they're not on a method of contraception that might render them bleed free. This is for women who are having normal natural periods, 12 months without one, we are now menopausal, postmenopausal. What is harder to define is the perimenopause. So average age of menopause, 51. Perimenopause is that lead up to menopause status. So that will vary a lot for women. Average age again, about 46. But as with everything, it's a range. So for some women, it might be earlier than that. For some women, it might be later. But it's that time when we're starting to see some fluctuations in hormones. So ultimately, our sex hormones, estrogen, progesterone, mm-hmm. they're declining. Yeah. And in that perimenopause state, they're often quite fluctuant. So you might get 1 month higher levels, one level low, slightly lower levels. So that's why we see a lot of time women say, oh, for last month I felt dreadful, I had flushes, sweats, but actually this month I feel all right. Okay. You know, it's that change in hormones which is ultimately leading to the decline.
0: So for women now listening out there today wondering, am I going through the perimenopause, what would be kind of the key sort of markers from what you're saying there to look for?
3: Yeah, absolutely. Mm. So often the first change is a change to their cycle, their menstrual cycle, if they are not on a method that changes their bleeding pattern. So they might start to see longer gaps between periods, or periods might become heavier or shorter gaps. That's often the first sign that things are starting to change. And then things like the flushes, sweats, as we mentioned. Mm. Now, not every woman will experience those. The vast majority will, but not everyone. Okay. They might start to notice other things like joint pains, rage, irritability, some mood change, difficulty sleeping, brain fog.
0: Oh.
3: I guess pretty much any symptom you could think of will be down somewhere, yes. potentially being a menopausal one.
0: It's so broad then, isn't
3: it's
0: it?
3: It's so broad.
0: And this is hard, isn't it? Cause
3: really hard, yeah.
0: Because you're wondering, is it directly related to the perimenopause, or could it be something
3: Absolutely.
0: Else?
3: Absolutely. And often women come, quite rightly, saying, can I have a blood test to tell me if I am in this stage? And actually, for the vast majority of women, that's not particularly helpful. So especially in women 45 and over, we're going more on symptoms.
0: Okay.
3: That level of that hormone at that point in time is unlikely to be helpful. The time when we definitely would want to check hormone levels is women who are under 40 and we're suspecting premature menopause or premature ovarian failure.
0: Okay. That's helpful.
3: But on the whole, we're thinking of symptoms. What is that person in front of me telling me?
0: Okay, so a woman, a listener out there, or even, I mean, I'm so conscious as well of our partners here, isn't it? Listener part, those closest to them, because know them better than anybody, don't they? Then, you know, and often they're seeing, especially if we're talking mood swings here, or possible the brain fog that you refer to, and that the concerns, would you advise them to go to long term GP, or what?
3: Yeah,
0: do you suggest?
3: Absolutely. And you know, I'm a GP myself, I know what a hard job it is, and as you quite rightly said, you know, for all GPs this won't be their area of interest, but there's certainly a lot of GPs who are really interested in this topic and will have gone on to do additional training. So I guess the first port of call definitely would be your GP, and you know, I think it's totally reasonable to ask at your practice, is there somebody who has an interest in this? It might not be a GP, it might be one of the specialist nurses, but is there anybody here who, you know, has a good knowledge of this topic who I could speak to?
0: That's good advice, actually, isn't it? Because we often hear that, and I guess Beth and Dawn, bringing you back in here, do you often hear that from your network, that people, women yourselves perhaps even, got along to GPs and felt, really, actually, this is not their area of interest, you know?
1: Yeah, I actually went to my GP, who was a young male doctor, and I said to him, I've just watched Lorraine Kelly telling me on TV that Dr. Hilary Jones prescribed her patches, so can I have some, please? Because I think I'm in perimenopause. And okay. I gave him all my symptoms that I had, and he prescribed me. But I don't know whether, you know, there wasn't much information for me. I'd sort of looked at it myself.
0: Yeah, and did you feel quite happy then with that consultation, and you were
1: Absolutely.
0: Listened to? Good,
1: yeah.
0: Good.
1: Yeah.
0: No, this is what we want to hear, isn't it? Because we don't always hear this feedback from, fair to say, Jen, isn't
3: Absolutely.
0: It? I'm sorry. It's the world we're in, isn't it? And that, I'm kind of leading into that now, but patches and that and the whole world, and we could do a whole show on just HRT, couldn't we? I think we need to mention it here, and kind of what part it plays, Jen, what's your take on it, and what advice would you give?
3: Yeah, absolutely. So I think the management of menopausal symptoms is, you know, multifactorial. There's so many bits to the puzzle. Hormone replacement therapy, or HRT, is definitely one of them. So that does what it says on the tin, really. We are replacing, replenishing, topping up those hormones that are fluctuating, ultimately declining. So as you mentioned, there's a few different ways that that can be delivered. When a woman still has their uterus, their womb, we need to give both hormones, estrogen and progesterone. So if we give estrogen on its own or unopposed, the worry there is that we would risk thickening up that womb lining.
0: Okay.
3: So for women who are still have their womb in place, we are giving two hormones, estrogen and progesterone. So it's the estrogen that's helping with those symptoms, but the progesterone is protecting the womb lining. For women who've had their womb removed, they've had a hysterectomy for whatever reason, in that scenario, we only need to give estrogen replacement.
0: Okay.
3: There's a just slight caveat to that. For some women who've had their womb removed for reasons like endometriosis, we often still do give progesterone as well. But on the whole, rule of thumb, if you've got your womb, still, it's estrogen and progesterone.
0: Okay. And the thinking behind it is, we're replacing the hormones that are depleting because those hormones are so needed in every system in the body, virtually.
3: Well, right? Absolutely, but saying that, you know, HRT isn't for everyone, and I don't think everybody has to go on it or feel like they need it. It's really for those women who are struggling, you know, their symptoms are affecting them day to day, work, home life, impact on their mental health. You know, we should really be offering this as an option to those those people.
0: And here in 2026, because there's been so much, hasn't there, over the years out there about HRT and concerns with it and risks, etc., where are we up to now in 2026?
3: Yeah, absolutely. So you're totally right. There was some big studies that came out back in the 90s and that really put a lot of people, including doctors, prescribers, off taking HRT and being given HRT. Now, actually, the studies did have quite a few flaws in them, which, you know, we now know about. It was generally older women who were given the HRT in those studies. They were given more higher risk preparations of HRT. For the vast majority of women, the benefits of HRT outweigh the risks if we're given it at the right time. So that would usually be around the time of menopause.
0: Okay.
3: So we're not saying necessarily starting it in the 70s, 80s, 90s, but if this woman's coming to me, she's late 40s, she's in her 50s, for the vast majority of women, those benefits are going to outweigh the risks.
0: Okay, now that's really good to hear and kind of reassuring, isn't it? And I'm just going back to one of the symptoms you mentioned there, and we were talking off air before, Beth and Dawn, I think you had a question around this brain fog. Did you have a question around this?
2: Yeah, a lot of people say they have brain fog, but what does that actually mean, and how is it affected by menopause? What is the correlation between the two?
3: Absolutely, and I think everybody's definition of brain fog is very different. So I've had women say to me, I've been in the middle of this big important meeting and my mind has gone blank and I just didn't know what to say, or I've been chatting to this person who I've known for years and years and I can't remember their name. So I think it is very variable what people mean by brain fog. And I guess that reduction in estrogen definitely does play a part in that. But it's not only that. I mean, as we were chatting before, I'm not quite at that stage yet. But I would say that often I have brain fog, but I think it's a combination of working full time, busy life, busy mum. So I think it's, you know, it's often a combination of things, isn't it?
0: Yeah.
3: But certainly that does seem to be one of the predominant symptoms that people do come reporting that they're finding in perimenopause and menopause.
0: I know, because that's, does that help answer your question there?
2: It does. It does sound like it's mainly forgetfulness, or it's harder to process information and remember things. And obviously, Jen has said it's to do with that decline in estrogen.
0: That's the correlation.
3: Often women find when they do have some estrogen replacement, they do become sharper. They feel their, you know, their memory and things has improved.
2: Can I just throw in a bit of a curveball now?
3: I've only just
2: thought of it now, but we've discussed it, me and Beth. Where does testosterone come in?
3: Okay, yeah, really interesting conversation, testosterone. And like you said before, you could probably have a whole show on testosterone.
0: Yeah.
3: So it's very much in the social media domain at the moment, testosterone, isn't it? So certainly on the NHS anyway, our only indication for prescribing testosterone is for low libido or low sexual desire. There's some thoughts out there that it might help with other things like energy levels, general well-being, but kind of strictly on the NHS, we should be thinking about libido issues. And of course, libido, again, is such a difficult topic.
0: I know.
3: There's so many contributing factors.
0: There is. And yeah, now hopefully, and we'll get into it a little bit later if we have a chance, because, you know, we talk about the menopause here, but it's the impact, isn't it? On every area of one's life and kind of and relationships and family. So we're definitely going to, touch on that, definitely. Yeah. But no, that's really, really helpful, guys. So for the beginning, we think you're having symptoms, a listener out there and wondering, first port of call, reach the GP and asking at the practice, is there anybody who has a specialist interest in that? Yeah. That's a really good tip.
3: Yeah,
0: because, there's so many different facets, isn't there, in medicine that you can kind of follow down. So if you're particularly interested in it, then you're going to be passionate about it. You're passionate about this,
3: oh,
0: Jen.
3: Oh, absolutely. Yeah, the problem is you can't do it justice in a 10-minute appointment.
0: I know. Oh, my gosh. Well, it's quite a lot here to think about, but I think we'll just pause for a little bit of music now and we'll come back. And this isn't doom and gloom, my friends. Not at all. Oh, no. We have got lots of tips here and guidance. So we're going to leave this show on a high here now, in control, definitely.
3: Oh, 100%.
0: 100%. So let's have a little listen to Eleanor Kelly and Eventually.

0: Ah, that was the lovely Eleanor Kelly and Eleanor Nelly, I beg your pardon, and eventually, that's beautiful. So welcome back to our great conversation here today on Mersey Women about all things to do with the menopause. And my welcome back to Beth and Dawn from 50 Forward and Jen, our expert here on all things menopause. And it's such a vast topic, my friends, isn't it? Like to try and cover here. But I think we've kind of, thank you so much, Jen, there. We've kind of covered, like, you know, kind of markers where a woman might think she might be going through that perimenopausal phase and when to reach out for help, etc. And what help is out there, you know, and starting off with your GP and asking if anybody in the surgery would be particular interest in the menopause. So, and obviously to go to them, we've talked about HRT and that. But I often think, though, you know, it's such a vast array of symptoms here. They're so broad. And the impact this must have for women, not only on themselves, but on them, those closest to them, their partners, their children, their parents, their colleagues at work. Can you kind of, from your experience, Jen, and talking and supporting women along this, do you find that there's a lot of concern there that goes out to that wider?
1: Yeah, there really is. And I think we touched a bit on libido before, but that is often, you know, a lot of women come to us to discuss, you know, if they feel brave enough to have that conversation.
0: Okay.
1: And again, as we said, lots of reasons for that, ranging from how they feel to themselves due to just actually sex is really painful now when it never used to be. So I think I would just encourage women to try and be as open and honest as they can. You know, certainly as a GP, this won't be anything that we haven't heard before.
0: Yeah.
1: And it takes a lot for us to get embarrassed about things. So really would encourage women, if they are struggling with symptoms, to come forward.
0: I know, and it's almost as well encouraging women not to wait for it to get too bad, isn't it? You know, kind of be really clued in, isn't it? I always try not myself this too, you know, that be clued into your body and how you roll and what works for you, and be tuned in when it's not quite that way, isn't it? It's
1: absolutely
0: looking after ourselves here, isn't it? And responding to that and going, actually, no, there's a bit of a change going on here. It has been for a few weeks before we get to the crisis point, you know.
1: And I think, you know, empowering yourself with information as much as possible. And I really feel for everybody, really, but women in particular, because there's so much information out there. It's who do you trust, who do you listen to, and I can certainly recommend some really decent websites which we can link to the show. Good quality evidence,
0: great. That's it, isn't it? Because you could drown in the info out there, and that in itself is overwhelmed, so you just don't even want to go there, do you? Like, you're kind of think this is just too much effort, quite frankly, and I've got all this in my intray, life and my job and my kids and everything else going on. But you know, as the old saying goes, you can't pour from an empty cup here, can you? And don't look after ourselves. So that's interesting. Do you often find then it's sadly still when women are quite breaking point, really, that they come along.
1: And often, you know, with the libido thing, it's all, I'm worried my husband's going to leave me, or he's going to get fed up, or I'm going to have to quit my job because I can't function like I used to, and I've got big decisions to make. And that's really sad to hear that, isn't
0: it's
1: it,
0: really
1: that women
0: sad.
1: Feel like that.
0: What advice then would you give, firstly, here, for partners? Partners are listening in today. Male, female, whatever, partners who are listening in, those closest to these women.
1: Absolutely. And I think it's checking in, isn't it? Checking in on your partner. You know, is she doing okay? Is trying to be as supportive as possible.
0: Yes.
1: Which I know can be hard, and not dismissing things, you know.
0: Yeah.
1: Encouraging that person that you love to go and seek help and think about the best ways that you can support.
0: Yeah, absolutely, isn't it? And it's just leaning back into it, isn't it? That kind of nurturing those close relationships for us all, which is so important.
1: Yeah.
0: Beth and Dawn, I don't know if you want to come in here at all. I mean, your networks, have you found?
2: Yeah, for me it was definitely close female friends, my friends, who could relate, who were going through it. And also my adult daughter as well. She'd been hearing about it in her workplace. So at least some employers were addressing the issue.
0: I know on that, actually, thank you for raising that. That's really important point, isn't it? Support from employers at this time. Is there, like, you do hear quite a bit, there's legislation going through. Correct
1: Absolutely,
0: me if I'm wrong here. Is that right, Jen?
1: Yeah, there was an act passed last year, wasn't there?
0: Yeah.
1: That, workplaces, I think, with 250 or more employees are going to have to produce like a menopause action plan,
0: right?
1: To kind of show how they're going to support their staff going through menopause.
0: Yeah.
1: And again, just hearing anecdotally from patients, it does seem that there are a lot of workplaces who do have things in place, you know.
0: Yeah.
1: They'll have like a lunchtime group or you know, they'll do webinars or they'll have some support for staff, which I think is so important.
0: It's so important. I know actually they do in the NHS, they do, to be fair, there's quite a lot has gone into that. And as you say, even a 10-minute webinar or your lunch break or whatever, it's
1: cooler, the option to wear cooler uniform, better material, you know,
0: these sort of things. It's the practical
1: fans,
0: things,
1: yeah.
0: Day to day
1: lunch
0: life.
1: Breaks, water stations, you know,
0: basic
1: simple things, yeah.
2: And sometimes it is the most simple things, and the most simple adjustments can make all the difference, isn't it? Yeah.
3: I did hear a while ago, I was watching a program actually, and the police had one in place, and a female police officer said if she's really fatigued in the morning, she can phone in and she can come in at 11 o'clock and maybe she wakes a bit later, but it was that flexible.
0: That's nice.
3: For menopausal women.
0: That openness, like I said at the top of the show, this is something affecting half the population. So we need to have the baselines here, don't we?
3: Oh, absolutely.
0: Oh, no, completely.
2: And sort of waking up at 3 a.m., 4 a.m., you go through that phase as well.
0: And yeah.
2: Then you have to get up for work and it's...
0: Yeah. Parental duties and everything, and you're exhausted. Yeah.
2: Yeah. Yeah. Yeah. And you find yourself nodding off in the late afternoon at work.
0: Yeah.
2: Because of the fact you haven't had a proper night's sleep.
1: Yeah. And I think as well, you know, talking about basics there, we mustn't kind of forget about the actual basics like good diet, good nutrition, making sure that we're getting some exercise, the importance of strength training, resistance training, really protecting our muscle mass.
0: That really increases, Jen, doesn't it, as women go into their 50s? Am I right in saying that?
1: So again, these hormones. These changes in hormones,
0: we're reducing our
1: muscle mass, our strength, and you know, resistance training is so important. So absolutely, by all means, you know, getting out walking, great, but we need some weights as well.
0: We need some weights. It's for the core body strength, is that right?
1: Absolutely. Yeah, we don't want to be falling. We don't want to be breaking our hip. Yeah. You know, we want some good diet, good protein, good exercise.
0: Okay, that's great help, great tips. No, absolutely, because there is that saying too, isn't it? You are what you eat, and the kind of, you know, energy giving foods, isn't it?
1: Absolutely.
0: And kind of, we can't get away from that. Just, I remember when we were preparing for the show, Jen, as well, you were quite keen to mention, just briefly, actually, it seems ironic, but around this topic, contraception.
1: Because I think this is often quite overlooked. Women assume they're perimenopausal, menopausal, there's no chance of pregnancy. So again, yes, I just wanted to put a little shout out there to say, you know, we should still definitely be thinking of this as well. And again, the official advice is if you're still having natural periods, you need contraception for 2 years after your last period if you're under 50, 1 year after your last period if you're over 50. And of course, there's lots of methods of contraception that we have available. And some of them can be used as part of HRT as well. So, you know.
0: Okay, so you could be on both. You could be on contraception and HRT.
1: Absolutely. So you can get a little device, a coil, an intrauterine device that releases a very small amount of progesterone hormone, does a great job thinning your womb lining, so it's sorting out your half of your HRT, sorting out your contraception, and generally getting rid of your horrible bleeding as well.
0: So it ticks quite a few
1: boxes.
0: And for women, again, I'm just thinking here in Liverpool, Merseyside, where we're going out to, but indeed the wider world to discuss that, I guess, start off the GP, or do we have clinics in Liverpool?
1: Loads of places now women can get contraception, ranging from GP, sexual health services, lots of pharmacies now provide contraception care as well.
0: Okay.
1: Some areas it's online provision you couldn't get. So, yeah, definitely, I guess it's not what most people would want, is a little surprise pregnancy in their late 40s or early 50s.
0: That will be a whole other show, my friend.
1: Yes. But it happens.
0: It does happen. And we'd have plenty to talk about.
1: Yes.
0: I know. Not today, though. Beth, Dawn, is there anything you want to come in with here?
3: Just going back to when you were saying about relationships and stuff, you do become quite irritable and you lack the same patience, and that can affect your relationships with everyone around you, really, I think. And there's periods of time where you're just not emotionally present because you, you know, so that does affect your relationships with everyone around you. So that is, you know, I've had a period of time when I look back now and see that's how I was.
0: Yeah. Mm. Did you find anything that helped during that time at all?
3: Well, I did go on HRT. So when I was at particularly low mood, I did go on HRT and I have been on it since. So it's keeping me on an even keel.
0: Yeah.
3: Emotionally, I would say.
0: Yeah.
2: Mm. And there's a lot of women who need antidepressants, you know, because it's there's a feeling of a lack of joy. I felt it for a while as well. You can't feel happy. You can't feel any joy, even though you know

0: always offer you them if you've got a low mood. But no, I guess I kind of read about it and talked to people, talked to friends about it.
1: Do you have any thoughts on this, Jen? Yeah,
2: I think it's great that you've brought that up, actually, because again, a lot of the talk on social media is, oh, you've been fobbed off with antidepressants. That's absolutely not the case. You know, often it's a combination of treatment, and it might be HRT and an antidepressant that's needed, you know. So they definitely do have a role in menopause management. So I think that is really important that you've highlighted that.
1: Thank you.
0: Because also it coincided with my mother passing away as well. The perimenopause, when I was getting all the symptoms, and that was just the worst time, you know, if there's something else happening, you know, like parents passing away or being ill, or, you know, any sort of really significant event kind of piles it on even more.
1: Layer upon layer upon layer, and you're grieving for your parent. You're going through that process of bereavement, which is so individual, isn't it?
0: Because I can look back now and see, sort of rationalise it now, whereas at the time
2: you probably thought, what is the universe throwing at me, more and more stuff to deal with.
1: Oh, I'm glad that you you got the help you needed, Beth, isn't it? And for anybody listening who might think the thing may be going through something not dissimilar, what would you advise, Beth?
0: I think always keep talking. You know, don't keep it to yourself.
1: You
0: must have somebody that you can talk to, and if not, then go to the GP and they will get you counsellor or somebody, you know, don't bottle it up.
1: And I think we also need to remember, like, anybody can phone the GP for somebody else, can't they, if they're concerned? Do you know what I mean?
2: Can always, we might, if that person hasn't necessarily got permission to kind of speak for that patient, for that person, we can always listen to concerns. We probably couldn't share information, but we could take on board those concerns.
1: As a friend, I'm just thinking here, you could contact and say, just, you know, and then it's over too.
2: And now most practices use the e-consultation. So obviously they're quite long for, you know, fill in, set aside an hour of your time.
1: Yes, indeed.
2: But, you know, you can really put down what you're struggling with on that. And I think that can be really helpful for you to kind of collect your thoughts, get it all down, but also then for that person, that health professional reading it, can say, look, I can see what's going on here and what this person needs help with.
1: It's almost that idea of the catharsis of journaling, isn't it? Even the writing things down, and just, it's offloading, isn't it? It's a form of offloading and just taking the weight and sharing the load, isn't
2: it?
1: Absolutely. Beth, sorry, Jen, going back to what we chatted about before when we were researching, you were quite keen as well to mention just sort of the broader, if we have a moment, and I think we might, gynae health and that we should, as women, we should be looking out for at this point. Is there any kind of tips there?
2: Not forgetting to be going for your smear appointments when you're called, your mammograms when you're called, checking those breasts. That is one of the increased risks with hormone replacement therapy, small increased risk of breast cancer.
1: Okay.
2: But, you know, there are other things that can increase that risk as well. So being overweight, drinking lots of alcohol, you know, looking at all those modifiable risk factors that people can, you know, adjust. I'm not saying it's easy, of course it's not, but, you know, looking at what you can do on a personal level to improve your general well-being and your health.
1: Okay. Was there any tips that you had, like, kind of this change, kind of it's a bit more intimate now, but, you know, the gynae health and
2: absolutely.
1: So
2: we touched on it before, but painful sex. So the bladder, the vagina, the vulva, that can really suffer that area from that reduction in hormones. So it's not uncommon to experience things like vaginal dryness, recurrent water infections, running the loo all the time, and you can have what we call localized estrogen, so a little pessary or a cream that delivers estrogen just to that area. So it's quite different from the whole body HRT. This is very local acting, very, very low risk. And, you know, there's hardly any woman really who couldn't use that.
1: Okay.
2: And it can be life changing for some women, you know, if they've just got symptoms in that area. Definitely work. And you can even get it over the counter now in the pharmacy.
1: Okay. Yeah. Oh, right. Oh, that's good, isn't it?
2: Yeah.
1: I think as well, Beth and Dawn, did you have a question about postmenopausal bleeding? Was it or something? Did you want to ask, Jen?
3: When to worry.
2: So if you've gone over that 12 months since that last natural period and you see any bleeding, we want to know about it as GPs, definitely.
1: Okay.
2: So anything over that 12 months is classed as postmenopausal. It's not unusual to get a bit of

0: bleeding when you first start HRT, within the first few months, that's acceptable. Again, if it starts after 6 months, or, you know, it's very heavy, problematic, again, definitely worth, you know, speaking to somebody about that.
1: Oh, yes. Thank you for that. Well worth raising. Yeah, I know, because you could still be a bit like, oh, they're just lighter now.
0: Yeah, it's
1: whatever.
0: Just a period to come after this time. Yeah. But yeah, we'd always want to know about that.
1: Okay. Did you have any other questions at this point coming up, Dawn?
2: Just wondering if perimenopause and menopause are linked to any joint pain, because we tend to find we get a lot of joint pain, back, knee, hip, and aching, a general aching.
0: Yeah.
2: I'm not saying it's all the time, but
0: you know, you're aware of that.
2: It's quite common amongst people that...
0: Yeah, definitely. So yeah, aging definitely contributes to that. But yeah, again, that reduction in estrogen, that, you know, reduction in your muscle mass, you know, your bone health can be affected as well postmenopausally. So again, coming back to that importance of the good diet, the good lifestyle, you know, good exercise, strength, resistance training, really, really important. And for some women, HRT helps with those bone and joint problems, but not always.
1: Yeah. Pilates is good, isn't it?
0: Yes.
1: I'm a big fan. Yoga, I'm a big fan.
0: Yeah. I think the idea is just a bit of a mix of things.
1: It's a mix.
0: Isn't it?
1: And the thing as well, isn't it, with exercise, you got to do what you enjoy.
0: Yeah.
1: Don't you? Or you're not going to do it otherwise.
0: And
1: like,
0: you feel better afterwards.
1: Yeah, oh, completely.
0: You really do feel better.
1: Oh, yeah, and you're allowed to. And smoke, a little bit of smoke, just a little sprinkling of smoke. Yeah, I've done my workout. Just a little bit, you know, it admits everything else, you know. So I wanted to definitely highlight, Jen, the there's some women's health hubs, is that right, in Liverpool? Do you
0: to share? It's a little bit complex, the women's health hub situation, but definitely, as we said, first port of call would be your GP. If your GP feels that this is something that's out of their remit, or, you know, a bit too specialised for them, there's a few options. So one option is referring into secondary care hospital and menopause specialists. So that's generally our women who've had breast cancer or hormone dependent cancers, or have that premature ovarian insufficiency, premature menopause we talked about before. The women's health hubs are available to some people, and that is generally a GP who's maybe got a bit more of a specialist interest in this area, and the GP practice could refer into them for just slightly more specialised advice.
1: Oh, that's good to know, though.
0: But for the vast majority of menopause care, that can and should be provided in primary care in GP.
1: With your GP. Okay, that's really good. That's really good to know. No, thank you for that. And
0: and again, I speak to women and say, oh, I felt I needed to go private. Again, you shouldn't need to be paying for these things.
1: No, I would have thought not, you know. And of course, there's always, we've got the hubs, and we're going to share all the links. We will put them absolutely up on our posts at the end of the show, for where they can go for proper guidance. recommended guidance. That's the word I'm looking for, recommended guidance. And of course, 54s, is there any shout out you want to put for your group, your support group? Sounds wonderful, and reasons behind it. Yeah.
2: If you want to look at our Instagram page and also the podcast that we've done on Spotify, you'll find it under 50_4 and then WARDS, 54s. And also, we've got some exciting news, haven't we, Dawn?
3: Yeah, we're hoping to get some premises, and we were looking at having a safe space for women. So it will be like our own little hub, and it won't require any referrals. We're not health professionals, but it'll be a safe space for women of all ages. And, you know, we might get people in to offer things, you know, and we're looking at that possibility. It's something we really want to do, and, you know, make the accessible, maybe in the city centre, but that's our next project.
2: Well-being of women in Liverpool.
3: So if anyone can help with that, contact us.
0: Yeah,
1: put it out there and keep us posted, and we'll put it out here, of course, as well. And we could talk forever here. Could we on this topic? But I think we have to, before we have to sadly come to a close here. We have to pull some positives about this whole period of our lives. If there's anything out there that, you know, and.
0: Yeah,
1: you know.
0: Well, I think you touched on it before by saying, actually, you know, and I know you might think, well, you're not at that stage yet, Jen, so you've got no right in saying this, but, you know, that stage of menopause, you're often, like you said, you've done really well in your career, you know, you've got on really well in life, we should be embracing this stage. You know, we might not have to worry about contraception anymore, so that's a worry that's gone. Yeah, that pregnancy risk is gone. And really just embracing how amazing, you know, our menopausal women can be.
1: I know, and these amazing bodies we have that can go through this, and perhaps for some of us have brought children into the world. It's an extraordinary machine. I think the most amazing machine in the world is the human body, you know. It really, really, really is. And it's to be kind of so deeply respected, isn't it? And then the give back we get is just fabulous, I think, from it, you know. And it's, I think as well, and please just tell me what you think, Beth and Dawn. I think you get to the point in your life, don't you? See, we're all so much older than you, Jed. You'll see the photos later on Instagram. But you get to the point, though, you know, there's experience. You have life experience.
0: Yeah, absolutely.
1: You get to that point, don't you? And the confidence comes with it, doesn't it? And you're like, you know, you've been there and you've done it, and you've brought children up, or you've looked after parents, trailblazed a career or whatever, and you're allowed to own it and get out there, and like what you wonderful ladies are doing here, you know.
2: And it's lovely having time for yourself. One's got any demands on you anymore, and you apart from the dog.
1: I know.
2: And you just say, I'm free.
1: Oh, that's love it. That's a beautiful note to end on. I'm free. But speaking of notes, as I just want to so sincerely thank you all for coming in for a really, I really, really enjoy listening into this conversation.
0: Great.
1: It's really good, so deeply, deeply informative, and hearing both your version, you know, with your lived experience, Beth and Dawn, and coming in with your expertise, Jen. It's been a beautiful combination. Thank you. We always like to say a thank you opportunity to our guests who approach us for a little song request. Beth and Dawn, would you like to give us an intro?
3: We've chosen Raw by Katy Perry because it's a really empowering song. It's about getting through the challenges of life and coming out the other side and really being a strong woman who can tackle anything.
1: Love it. And on that note...

That was the amazing Katy Perry. What a song to finish on. And Roar. And it just takes me a little moment more just to want to say again my hugest thanks to Jen, Dr. Jen Peters, and to Beth and to Dawn from 54. Thank you so much, all of you, for coming along today and having... It's been a great conversation. And I hope you, our listeners, have found something there that might just help in some small way, or to somebody you know, and just reach out, let them know the show is on. And as I say, we'll have it on the links, and also we'll put this out on our social media as well. We're on TikTok, we're on Instagram, LCR_106.7 FM. So until the next time, until the next episode of Mersey Women, it's my thanks to our guests again, and to you, our lovely listeners. As always, you take good care of each other, and take good care of yourself. Bye for now.

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I realise £100 is a big ask, especially at the moment. 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You can either make a one-off payment by BACS of £100 or set up a monthly standing order of only £8.34. Donations need to be made to Kensington Vision, which is all one word, Community Interest Company via the Co-op Bank. 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That's 089299. And our bank account details are 65255654. That's 65255654. If you'd like more information or more details, then contact me, Steve Farragher, by emailing steve@l-c-r.co.uk. Or you can even call into the LCR studio, 53 to 57 Holt Road, and you can also see what your donation is delivering to the community. 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

Thursday the 6th of August. Good morning. Kylie Minogue had on the half of that Billy Joel. Belinda Carlisle and Bros kicked us off. How are you doing? Bill the Sea Library Mask Answer you now as well. Hello. Right here in Liverpool, coming to Radio 106.7 FM. 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If you want to mention, 077-6190-8063 is our number. When I can find the phone. Anyway, continuing. What we got to play? Curse to Kill the Cat, D-Light, Jason Donovan, In Excess, Boy Meets Girl, John Paul Young, Those Stars on 45 are back, So Shamrock. The Hermes House Band are popping in. So's Viola World. It's going to be a busy old show. And the Pet Shop Boys as well. Oh yeah, and these as well. Climby Fish and Love Change Everything. Good morning, Liverpool Community Radio. Hello.

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1: Did you cry at their wedding?
0: It wasn't real.
1: Jason Donovan's only very nice for that delight. For that custard killer cat. And for that clammy fishing. Good morning. Liverpool Community Radio 106.7 FM. Wildersey Live in Mascouse, now 12. What? It wasn't real. You want to mention on the show 0776190863. Right, still to play. Boy Meets Girl, John Paul Young, Stars on 45, Shamrock. Now, if you don't know what Shamrock is, you'll enjoy it. Trust me, I'll have a dance around the office. Hemi's House Bands, that'll follow that up. I'll be dancing even more. Viola Wills and the Pet Shop Boys, all to play between now and 12 o'clock. And this one. Seems to be an Australian double bill, but the computer's given some strange reason. Oh, well, never mind. We'll play it. Michael Hutchins and In Excess. 1988 from the album. This is Need You Tonight.

Ah, John Paul Young. Love is in the air. Possibly. Who knows? Following me to get away from a starter form and in excess needy tonight. Hello, good morning, how are you? Bill, the Seal, I'm here, Matthew, I'm 3 now and 12. Hi to Stephen the Gang in Chapel Street. Always working hard. Ha! Believe that, believe anything. Also, hi to Kate, who's in Oldham. Right, ladies and gentlemen, we're going to play four records back to back now. Right, so if you maybe see people get up and dance, or maybe they move their arms and hands, right, just leave them. They're fine. They're not doing it. They're not having, you know, they're not. There's nothing wrong with them. They're just getting into the music. Shamrock, Hemi's House Bands, Viola Wills, and the Pet Shop Boys also play 3 now and 12. And these as well. So if the people start getting up, moving their hands and feet, just leave them, okay? Just leave them. Let them get on with it. They'll do the job eventually. It starts on 45 to kick it off.

0: Now, you may have noticed that wasn't Viola Wills.
1: Yeah.
0: Sort of the timings went wrong, so I had to throw something on for a couple of minutes so we get the right time. Yeah, it all worked all right. Thank you for your company. You can get your breath back if you're dancing the last few records. You really can. Thanks for your company. Stand by. 4 minutes, 25 seconds from now, the new Daily Croissant's here. If you want to stick around for that, you're more than welcome to. Don't let me stop you. Phil the Sea's back tonight at midnight. I won't be, it will be. And taking us to new Daily Croissant's. It's the Pet Shop Boys. It's a sin. Thanks for your company. And new Daily Croissant's next.

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I realise £100 is a big ask, especially at the moment, but in reality this £100 equates to eating one Greg steak bake or drinking one Starbucks coffee a week. In return for being part of Club 100, you'll get a framed certificate, an LCR mug, and the chance to be a guest on our programme, Kenny Island Discs. But more importantly, you'll get a warm fuzzy feeling that you or your organisation is contributing to a worthwhile community project. You can either make a one-off payment by Bax of £100 or set up a monthly standing order of only £8.34. Donations need to be made to Kensington Vision, which is all one word, Community Interest Company via the Co-op Bank. Our SOR code is 089299. That's 089299. And our bank account details are 65255654. That's 65255654. If you'd like more information or more details, then contact me, Steve Farragher, by emailing steve@l-c-r.co.uk. 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

0: So, if you want to join the club, join the club. Liverpool Community Radio 106.7 FM. Very good afternoon, good evening, good morning, you're ever listening to us. It is indeed Eddie Cross on me, Matt Grimes, with you till 2. Not on my own today, being a Thursday. Alan's here.
1: Good afternoon.
0: Hello.
1: Hello.
0: You're all right?
1: Fine, thank you, sir.
0: Good. This has been left over. This bell's been left over from last night when we did WTF. It's a long story. If you don't know who we are or what we are, first of all, let us introduce ourselves. Nice to meet you. We are Liverpool's only local community radio station on FM. We've been here since 2019. On FM, anyway. 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All right, cheers, mate. Much appreciated. We'll see what happens in 2029. And the show's new daily croissants. 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It's nothing to do with us. Right to Alexa. 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
1: DAB Plus.
0: DAB Plus. All right, it's DAB.
1: We're the plus.
0: Yeah, we're the plus. Anyway, we never get invited round to theirs for anything, you know, our friends. Anyway, and the show's new daily croissants, one to Friday between 12 and 2. First hour of the paper, second hour of a guest. Today's guest, Mohammed Al Ghadi, is going to join us. Mo is going to talk to us about a major milestone in his life, when he convinced his family to drive all the way from Bootle to Yemen, which has been turned into a play. So we'll chat to him after 1 o'clock. If you want to get in touch with us in the studio, 07761908063 is the number. Excuse me, certain brand of chocolate coming back to haunt me. If you want social media, we're on Facebook, Liverpool Community Radio, New Voice of the City, LCRFM on X, and Instagram and TikTok, we're on there somewhere. Don't ask me the handle. Haven't got a clue. I'll let you know. So, anyway, look at the headlines on the front of the papers. Alan, we'll start with you, my friend.
1: I have got the Eye, and there's several headlines on here. The first headline on here is... labels an exclusive, so I better start with that first.
0: Oh, okay.
1: It says, schools get new pupil attendance targets to crack down on stay-at-home Fridays.
0: Stay-at-home Fridays?
1: Yeah.
0: Love it.
1: I never heard of that.
0: Me neither.
1: Apparently, sickness and the heat wave are amongst factors in concerning absence rates.
0: Ah, right. Okay.
1: Now, it says, schools will be given tailored improvement targets to combat a drop in classroom attendance over the past academic year. This runs alongside plans to supercharge child flu vaccination.
0: Okay, fair enough.
1: Writing exclusively for the Eye paper, Education Minister Phil Waugh warned that Fridays have become a weak spot for attendance, with absence due to illness surging by nearly a quarter. Yeah, I've been sick this week, I better take Friday off.
0: Well, you know, why not? Yeah.
1: Apparently, the Department for Education are encouraging schools to share strategies to keep children engaged throughout the week.
0: Okay, fair enough.
1: Other bits and pieces on here. There's a piece here about a bit of space debris weighing about 4 tons that crash lands on the moon, travelling at just over 5,500 miles an hour.
0: Yeah. You know what the aliens said, don't you? They're like, oh man, look at them dumping their rubbish on over here.
1: Yeah.
0: Yeah.
1: I wonder how far out of orbit that pushed the moon. Fractions of an inch.
0: What? Do you think I work for NASA? I mean, I don't know.
1: I just wonder.
0: Look, as I keep telling you, I went to school because it was the law. Oh. It did mean I had to pay attention.
1: Fair enough.
0: Jeez.
1: Yeah. We don't often talk about politics.
0: No, not much.
1: But there's a piece on here that says how a deal between Nigel Farage and Rupert Lowe could implode. Insiders say that rival leaders will reform UK and Restore will not be able to put their egos aside.
0: Fair enough.
1: I listened to the Today programme on Radio 4 this morning, and I was quietly appalled at Rupert Lowe.
0: Quietly appalled?
1: Yeah.
0: Did you ring in and tell them?
1: Would need to be.
0: Did you text and tell
1: Nick
0: them?
1: Robinson made it plainly obvious what he thought about Rupert Lowe.
0: Okay.
1: He was... Every time every time he was asked a question, Rupert Lowe carried on talking about what he wanted to talk about. He made no effort whatever to address the subjects that he was being addressed.
0: Okay. Is that it?
1: The other bit on here
0: is
1: an opinion piece that says, "Dear Gary Lineker, please keep your millions to yourself." Apparently Gary Lineker has been suggesting that anybody with assets over £10 million should pay 1 or 2% more in tax.
0: Yeah, well, if he's got it, then, you know, we want to pay. I've got the Echo, our friends at St. Paul Square. Hello to them. Obviously very busy, never pop in. City to get pro Super League basketball team, apparently. A couple of sports stories. Norgard, perfect professional, ideal sign-up for Blues. That's Christian Norgard, who signed a 2-year deal with Everton yesterday. From Jack Nicklaus to Taylor Swift, 30 years of golf club memories. Another football story, Leone hints at Reds' return and surprise at Salah destination. Main headline in the front. You just made some noise, I didn't even know what it was. Main headlines, tunnel works to halt key Mersey rail line. Maintenance will stop all trains from Hunts Cross, Liverpool Centre to Hunts Cross for almost a month, with track closures part of Sandhills on a Sunday. It's a £3.5 million upgrade programme, essential to keep trains running. So there you go.
1: Yeah.
0: Also, go on.
1: No, it's okay.
0: All right, sorry. Also as well, morning to our friends over there in Fort Lauderdale, Tom and Joyce, Tara and Tristan. To text in, sent a couple of pictures because the friends of theirs were flying the Liverpool team around. So they sent me a couple of pictures of the plane and everything. Very nice. And they said, Joyce and Tom went out last night for Walkabout Wednesday. That's a place they go to. It's a bit like a Yates's over here.
1: Yeah.
0: I think it was a steak and a beer for like $15. Very nice. And they met Damien and Jojo at the bar. Now, Damien was the pilot flying Liverpool to Nashville and Chicago for friendly games.
1: Good lad.
0: Yeah, hopefully, you know.
1: Yeah, he looks after them properly.
0: Well, hopefully he wasn't flying, you know, he wasn't flying this morning. Anyway, so he said, Damien pledged, "You'll never walk alone over the speakers" when the team got on the plane. So I'll have another couple of listeners today from over here. Thank you very much, Damien and Jojo. Hope walkabout was okay for you.
1: Yep. We're impressed.
0: We are impressed, actually. We are impressed. Mind you, it doesn't take much to impress us, let's be honest. We're easily impressed.
1: Sometimes you impress me, Matty.
0: you need to get out more. Genuinely, you need to get out more. As well as that, we play music from local bands as well. Kick off with this, man. This is Ian Prowse and Battle. Something we have every day on the show, just to stay on air.

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6: 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I mean, Matthew Ramsey. He's Alan Stubbs.
7: No.
6: At least he wasn't when he left home this morning.
7: Still am, mate.
6: Still are. Two new listeners, Damien and Jojo. As you know, Tom and Joyce. Damien, Jojo, a couple of pilots. Flew Liverpool around from Chicago to New York. So they decided to tune and listen to us. So they went out last night, didn't they, to this walk about Wednesday, you know. So hopefully not too many rough heads. But Damien, Jojo, hello.
7: Don't walk about, not fly about.
6: Oh, very good. I'm impressed with that. That's very good. How long did it take to take that one out?
7: Oh, about half an hour.
6: Yeah, because the ad break was about 4 minutes long. Yeah. Anyway, go on. What have we got in the paper?
7: Let's have a look at the side panel down here in the news matrix.
6: Okay.
7: Today's quote of the day, I'm gonna give you the quote of the day and then let you tell me who it was.
6: Okay, all right, you can hardly wait.
7: One should always play fairly when one has the winning cards.
6: I haven't got a clue.
7: Oscar Wilde.
6: I was supposed to know.
7: It's always a good bet if you don't know. If you know who said something, Oscar Wilde's always a good bet.
6: Okay, if you say so.
7: So today's happy birthday.
6: Oh yes, if it's your birthday today for the 6th of August.
7: Happy birthday.
6: Happy birthday to you. Share with these people.
7: Sylvia Johnson.
6: Who?
7: She's a lady golfer.
6: Oh, right, okay. 43.
7: She's 80.
6: Whoops.
7: Michelle Yeoh. She's an actress.
6: Oh. I think people go, yo, yo. Sorry, it's a bad joke. I don't know.
7: They bounce it back and forth.
6: Oh, very good. 52.
7: 64. M. Night Shyamalan.
6: Who?
7: He's a filmmaker.
6: 67.
7: 56.
6: Yeah.
7: Jerry Halliwell.
6: Oh, former Spice Girl.
7: Yes.
6: Jerry Halliwell. 58.
7: Nearly 54.
6: How's that nearly? It's 4 years out.
7: Yeah. Anyway, it's a lot nearer than you have been with everything else.
6: Yeah, that's true. That's a good point, though. So I'll give you that one. Give you that one.
7: James Dellingpole, who's a writer.
6: Oh, yeah, I read his latest book. I ain't got a clue. I don't know. 47.
7: 61.
6: There you go.
7: Steve Easterbrook, who's a business executive, I'm told.
6: 63?
7: 60.
6: It's close.
7: Yeah. Ramona Garai, an actress.
6: I don't know. 52.
7: I think today's the day.
6: I think today's one of these days. You just go, yeah. That's a random one. I don't know. 52.
7: She's 44.
6: Okay, is that it?
7: And the last one of the day. No. Where's Frank when you need him? Regina Carter, who's a jazz violinist.
6: 28.
7: 60.
6: There you go.
7: And that concludes today's birthday.
6: Thanks very much.
7: So look at today's anniversaries.
6: Oh, great. What's this one?
7: For Monday the 6th of August, 1962.
6: Okay.
7: Jamaica becomes an independent nation after more than 300 years of British colonial rule. Celebrations across the island marked the birth of a new country, with Alexander Bustamante becoming its first prime minister.
6: Ooh, okay, fair enough. All right. There you go. Things you never knew on this day.
7: And Bob Marley becoming his first patron saint.
6: That joke went over my head. Do you have a list?
7: I have a list.
6: I have music. But it seems to work quite well. Yeah.
7: Today's list...
6: Go on.
7: ...is about Britons come clean on their most hated chores. So yeah. Some chores are hated more than others.
6: Really?
7: I'm not going to tell you which clinches the top spot.
6: No, please, is that just ruin the that, that will ruin the list. Yeah.
7: But research by British Gas also found Britons had a particular like for various other bits and pieces. And I'm going to give you the top 10.
6: Okay.
7: The first two are joint tied ninth.
6: Okay.
7: Okay. Cleaning the gutters.
6: Yeah, fair enough, yeah.
7: Scraping dog mess out of the grooves in your shoe.
6: Oh, yeah.
7: Definitely.
6: Oh, nothing worse than that.
7: Seventh equals.
6: Yeah.
7: Taking rubbish to the tip. Or making an appointment with your GP about something you've been ignoring. And I'd go along with that. That for me, that would be somewhat higher up the list.
6: Yeah, I was going to say, that's a little bit low down, isn't it?
7: So, in at six.
6: Yes.
7: Cleaning the wheelie bin.
6: Yeah, it depends what you've got in the wheelie bin. Yeah. You know, where the stuff's spilt or whatever. Yeah, see where that's coming from. Yeah, yeah, okay.
7: Can you hum that? No, the bin will do it for you.
6: Yeah, all right.
7: You so, at that. Five.
6: Yeah.
7: Unblocking a hair clog, shower or plug hole. At four, this is the one that I think is way too low down the list.
6: Go on.
7: It should be... It's ironing a pile of shirts. I don't think it should be on the list at all.
6: Why?
7: I actually quite enjoy ironing.
6: Ladies, you don't, heard it ladies, on this station here first. Alan likes ironing. If you want any ironing, don't bring it round.
7: It means I can sing and not get told off and moan. So at three,
6: have you heard them sing?
7: Defrosting the freezer.
6: No, there's nothing wrong with that, especially when the ice is hardly not. I quite like that. Yeah. What's the number two?
7: Number two, sorting out the junk drawer.
6: Oh yeah, you find stuff you didn't even know you had.
7: Yeah. But that makes it enjoyable.
6: That's true. Yeah. And number one,
7: cleaning the oven.
6: Don't mind doing that.
7: I can't stand it because it means I've got to stand up afterwards. So when you're bending down and standing up, it becomes very easy to impersonate the poop and fall over.
6: Oh, right, sorry.
7: Yeah. Kiss the ground.
6: Right.
7: So, are we going to have some today music?
6: Of course we are. Ring the bell.
7: Yeah.
6: Steve's fault, he left us in from last night. So
7: ring my chimes.
6: What?
7: Ring my chimes.
6: Something like that. I don't know. Anyway, it's a quick change of music.
7: Yep.
6: To this funky little track. Oh, hello, here he is. He's here. Hello, Steve. No. I'll tell you what I'll do. Let me take a record. Let me get rid of that. Let me take Best View in Liverpool and we'll come back.

0: 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Liverpool Community Radio, 106.7 FM. 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
1: Hello.
0: Now, less than 4 minutes ago, we were about to start doing This Day Music. Steve came in. So we had to pay now. I mean, you know, it's one of those when the boss walks and you look as if you're doing something. Anyway, we bring swiftly back to This Day Music, ladies and gentlemen. Simply because it is called This Day Music. And things happen This Day Music. So let's go back 66 years. That's about right, isn't it? Yeah. A guy called Chubby Checker appeared on the US TV show American Bandstand and performed The Twist. The song went to number one on the US charts, and again 18 months later, in 1962, it is the only song to go to top the charts on two separate occasions. Did you know that?
1: No.
0: Day of Life and Music Without the Beatles. What do you think? 1963, they arrived in Jersey, where they spent the day go-karting, that's nice, and relaxing by the pool at the Revere Hotel before playing the first of 4 nights at the Springfield Ballroom. Some fans had found out where they were staying, but they were happy to chat and be photographed with them. See, different times back then.
1: That's where I spent my honeymoon. What? Stayed at the Revere Hotel.
0: Oh. Not the same time as the Beatles, I hasten to add.
1: No.
0: Okay. 1965, they're back again. They record the fifth album and soundtrack to the second film, Help, which is what I need, which include the title track, The Night Before, You've Got to Hide Your Love Away, You're Gonna Lose That Girl, and Ticket to Ride. The album's penultimate track, Yesterday, came partially to McCartney in his sleep. He spent about a month playing it to people, making sure he had not plagiarised it. He then wrote lyrics for it under the working title of Scrambled Eggs. Yesterday was later recognised by the Guinness World Records as the most covered pop song in history. There you go. Let's jump forward, 1974. ABBA scored the first US top 10 hit when Waterloo went to number 6. It was written specifically to be entered in the 74 Eurovision Song Contest after the group finished third with Ring Ring. No one answered. Oh, come on, it's not a bad joke for this time. Come on.
1: Not bad.
0: Thanks. 1982.
1: That joke.
0: Shut up. Pink Floyd's The Wall song, Bob Geldof, opened in movie theatres in New York. The film was conceived alongside the double album by Pink Floyd's Roger Waters' The Wall, won 2 BAFTAs, Best Original Song, which Roger Waters won for Another Brick in the Wall, and the Best Sound. 1988, Appetite for Destruction, great album, Guns N' Roses, Axl Rose and Slash and the Boys, was at number 1 in the US after spending 57 weeks on the chart and selling over 5 million copies. Singles from the album Sweet Child of Mine, Welcome to the Jungle and Paradise City were all US top 10 hits. Worldwide sales of the album now exceed 28 million and it's the best-selling debut album of all time in America, beating Boston's debut album, which is called Boston, which has gone 17 times platinum. Wow. And this day, same year, different country. 1988. Yaz was at number 1, 5 weeks at the top with The Only Way Is Up, and the song was originally released as a title track to the 1982 album by a soul singer, Otis Clay. And 2001, Whitney Houston became one of the highest paid musicians in the world after signing a new deal with Arista Records, said to be worth more than $100 million. A few things happened this day in music. Okay. So, back in we go, Alan.
1: Okay, so...
0: Hang on, let me fade the music down.
1: There's a couple of bits and pieces in here that caught my attention.
0: Yeah.
1: A lottery player who accidentally binned a €1 million, that's £857,158, winning ticket may be the luckiest man in Italy after refuse workers found the slip. The player disposed of the ticket in a shop in Bitonto, only realised he threw them away, winning ticket after a relative pointed out the numbers he always played had been drawn.
0: Oh. Can you imagine that?
1: Yeah.
0: Can you imagine that? I mean, literally, you know, you throw it away and then you realise it's a winner. Yeah. I mean, first of all, hats off to the staff.
1: Yep.
0: The refuse staff who actually went through
1: and found it.
0: Absolutely. I do hope.
1: I hope you brought them a drink or three.
0: Well, I hope you pay for the overtime.
1: Yeah.
0: Genuinely.
1: But something else that I saw that grabbed my attention.
0: Oh, that's a first.
1: Colgate Palmolive has donated more than 500,000 tubes of toothpaste and personal care items to the Multibank charity backed by former Prime Minister Gordon Brown. The charity will go. The charity gives to families in need. They'll be distributed to Multibank sites in Fife, Swansea, Middlesbrough, Wigan, Birmingham and London.
0: Excellent. That's great news now. That's absolutely superb news.
1: Try and find something positive
0: okay.
1: here.
0: I will tell you about Merseyrail. The trains bringing passengers to and from one of Liverpool's busiest cities, or Britain's busiest stations, will be off nearly 4 weeks later this year due to major engineering works. Network Rail said its engineers will be strengthening and waterproofing four tunnels that bring trains into Liverpool from the south. As a result, there will be no trains running at all on Northern Line between Liverpool Central and Hunts Cross from Sunday the 11th of October to Friday November the 6th. On Sundays in those 4 weeks, the closure will extend to Liverpool from Liverpool Central to Sandhills. So replacement buses will run between Hunts Cross and Liverpool Central from Monday to Saturday and run between Hunts Cross and Sandhills on Sundays. Still with me? Hasn't even started yet. Amended train service will run between Liverpool Central and Southport, Ormskirk and Headbolt Lane from Monday to Saturday. On Sundays, amended train services will run between Sandhills and Southport, Ormskirk and Headbolt Lane. Network Rail explained that we need to waterproof the tunnel linings to prevent water from entering the tunnel and affecting the 750-volt electrified third rail and disrupt the train services. Well, that would probably...
1: Yeah.
0: That would probably thing it, wouldn't it? It was actually, you know, 750 volts and water doesn't go together.
1: Just makes you wonder what... Just makes you wonder about the impact on the Hill on people in the Hill Dickinson.
0: Well, this is it, isn't it? Network Rail have explained. So they've explained that and said engineers will complete £3.5 million of upgrade to reduce risk of power failures, emergency restrictions on trains using the tunnels, and unplanned closure of Merseyrail's network. We'll also install track feeder switches that will give us a remote control over power to specific sections of the railway. This will allow us to turn off the power quickly and in smaller sections so we can make track repairs faster, thereby reducing overall disruption for passengers. They then went on to add, these tunnels bring services from the south of the city and the city centre by Liverpool Central, one of the most used train stations in the country. The station had over 14 million entries and exits in 24-25. It's a vital freight corridor that serves city, ports and regional industries. By making this intervention, we will secure the long-term reliability of the route. These engineering works will keep the tunnels safe and reliable for passengers and freight operators by preventing water ingress that could cause disruption in the future. By carrying out this work during a scheduled closure, we are managing

0: Sands and Crosby three times a week. It sounds like it's on the south end, on the Southport line. It sounds like it could be promising.
1: Well, it could be. I mean, you know, it needs to be done.
0: Yep.
1: It actually needs to be done. That obviously, if it's going to, you know, okay, there's going to be a month, 4 weeks of delays. But in that 4 weeks, if they can strengthen the you know, stop the water ingress, then that's fine.
0: Mm-hmm.
1: Over to you.
0: Okay, so a man from Somerset has made his Top Gun dreams come true breaking both the sound barrier and a record in the US Air Force F-16 fighter jet.
1: He didn't sing Take My Breath Away, did he, at 13,000 feet?
0: Aircraft lover Louis Scoopian from Ilminster was told he is believed to be the first British civilian to fly supersonic in the F-16 at Edwards Air Force Base in California.
1: Ooh.
0: The 24-year-old gym owner hit speeds of around 1,300 miles an hour and broke the sound barrier twice, looking down at the earth from as high as 50,000 feet. The former tennis pro was offered a dream experience after meeting a former member of the elite Top Gun US flying squad. Louis said, "We pulled a load of G's and it takes 20 minutes to get up there in a normal plane."
1: A load of G's?
0: Yeah. Several times the force of gravity.
1: Fair enough.
0: The mind boggles what else it could have been.
1: I really couldn't tell you, mate.
0: Yeah.
1: Wouldn't know.
0: Apparently it took 20 seconds as opposed to 20 minutes.
1: Stop it.
0: He said, "I was then able to fly the jet for 15 minutes. Ooh. It was absolutely ridiculous." He added, "I was thinking, by any means necessary, do not be the first British citizen to be sick in their F-16 fighter jet." Louis' childhood passion for planes was reignited after watching Top Gun in the cinema in May 2022.
1: Oh, man.
0: Louis interviewed real-life former Top Gun pilot Matthew Wiz Buckley in 2022 on his podcast, leading to being invited to for the flight as part of a documentary.
1: Right.
0: Full Throttle was released on YouTube this month, featuring the high-speed, thrilling moment Louis said he'd been waiting for all his life.
1: Okay.
0: I'm just quite impressed if he managed to do the whole that kind of journey without having his last meal revisited.
1: Alan, that's cruel.
0: Yeah.
1: That's terrible. See, you've spoke about Top Gun, and now Berlin's coming to my head.
0: Oh, dear.
1: Yes.
0: Not even a good song.
1: No, it's not.
0: It's one of those songs that I find something else to listen to.
1: Yes.
0: Whenever it starts.
1: I mean, great that he's done it, and, you know, he's gone in the, what,
0: F-16? F-16, yeah.
1: Yeah, I mean, they can move.
0: Yep.
1: They can move. I
0: think it's the same plane that the American Blue Angels fly.
1: Are they the American version of Red Arrows?
0: Yes.
1: Thanks. I wasn't sure.
0: Mm-hmm. The Red Arrows Hawk jets are something over 50 years old.
1: Right.
0: And they've been told that they will be replaced by a British-built jet, which means we have to start looking at doing something fairly quickly.
1: Okie dokie. Well, there you go. Something to keep an eye out for. Still not going to get me in it.
0: The fact that I remember seeing the Red Arrows when they used to fly full of gnats.
1: Well, the Southport Air Show is on, I think, the end of this month. So you probably see the Red Arrows then, because that's normally when they appear.
0: Except I shall be down in Kent photographing my son's wedding.
1: Well, of course, yes.
0: Oh, dear.
1: Yes. Robin, please keep them under control. Thank you. I've had problems keeping them under control here. Anyway, if you are going maybe out over the summer, there's an open top service between Seacombe Ferry Terminal and New Brighton. It's returned. Back in time for the summer holidays. What a coincidence.
0: Mm-hmm.
1: Wow. 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The service was created to give families, day trips and visitors a panoramic way to enjoy the Whittle waterfront.
0: Mm.
1: Buses depart from Seacombe Ferry Terminal at 1:30 the hour from 10:30 a.m. and the last bus will depart Seacombe at 5:30 p.m. Buses depart New Brighton Kings Parade at 10:52 a.m. and every hour at this time until 5:52. Now, it's free travel for Mersey Ferry ticket holders and Eureka annual pass holders is available. Mm-hmm. Otherwise, it's £1 for adult, single or family tickets, £5. So if you go over the water to New Brighton, you can't be bothered walking. Get on the open top bus.
0: I walked

0: from I walked from the Apple Tree Shopping Centre to New Brighton, and by the time I walked back up as far as there, somebody actually told me I could have got a direct bus from New Brighton back to Liverpool.
1: Well, you can't get a bus from
0: Stafford Street.
1: You can't get a bus from Liverpool over to Birkenhead, over to New Brighton. Yeah. I think it's the 431.
0: Yeah.
1: I'm not sure for definite.
0: I think it's the 431.
1: Is it the 431?
0: Yeah.
1: Okay. Well, yeah, because you can get that, you see.
0: Mm-hmm.
1: Another story, Al.
0: Yes, indeed.
1: Okay, go on then.
0: Here we go. TV presenter and dog trainer Graham Hall is the latest contestant to be announced for BBC One's Strictly Come Dancing.
1: Oh, God, is that still going?
0: Yeah. Nicknamed the Dog Father, Hall hosts Channel 5 programme Dogs Behaving Very Badly.
1: Okay, right.
0: And showcases expert knowledge on ITV's This Morning and BBC Radio.
1: Right.
0: I had to read that because it just made me laugh.
1: Well, I mean, obviously Strictly is one of the dual the crowns for the BBC, and a celebrity one always gets good audience. But some of them you don't really know.
0: It aims to target audience. For example, last year or the year before, they had YouTubers.
1: Ah.
0: Now, you've got to be a certain age and a certain mentality to indulge in YouTube anyway.
1: Are you a Harry Potter fan?
0: No.
1: Well, if you are...
0: Harry Potter's great if you want to get to sleep.
1: Anyway, if you are a Harry Potter fan, this story's for you. It's a spellbinding real-life coincidence, so incredible not even Harry Potter creator J.K. Rowling could conjure it from her imagination. Ah, I've got your hook now and you want to know what we're talking about. Well, Florence McLean, who works on the Hogwarts Express steam train used in the films, was stunned when a £10 note she had lost was returned as if by magic. Guess what by?
0: Somebody riding a broomstick.
1: No, a seagull. A 65-year-old had accidentally dropped a banknote on tracks while at Malag train station in the Scottish Highlands. Before it was deemed safer to retrieve the cash and unable to chant the boy wizard's whatever, Wingardium Tenorosa, no, actually, that's what the headline is, Wingardium Leviosa spell, I can hear people shouting going, that's what it is. I'm just reading what it says on screen.
0: I'm impressed.
1: I'm only following the words. So anyway, the Jacobite steam train bound for Fort William left with Florence on board. Oh dear, Florence was £10 lighter. It flown out my pocket and I asked the ticket office guy if I could go get it once the train went away. But he phoned me and said, nah, he couldn't see it. Yeah, right. So anyway, Florence made the return trip later that day. She also searched high and low for her cash but couldn't find it anywhere. Astonishingly, and this is the astonishing bit, ladies and gentlemen, a fortnight later the train pulled into Malag station again. She saw a gull swoop down with her money in its beak. It landed virtually in the same place where I dropped it, she said. The bird then dropped the money on the platform, allowing awestruck Florence to retrieve it. Florence has worked as a guard on a Victorian-built steam train for 31 years, so it's the most unusual thing that has ever happened to me. I had been standing with a couple of other workers when one suddenly went, look, there's a seagull flying over with your £10. Don't get me wrong, she said. There are some things, silly things that have happened over the years, but this was bizarre. The fact that it flew over when I'm only in Malag for a couple of hours a day at lunchtime and I've only been standing there for 5 or 10 minutes, I think it's absolutely hilarious. Seagull's like, I can't buy anything with this. Mm. Oh, look, here's the woman who dropped it. I'll just nip back down to her. Words fail me. Genuinely, absolutely, it's a wonderful story.
0: Absolutely. I mean, the whole idea of holding on to somebody's £10 note for a few days.
1: Yeah, and the seagull went into Greg's when they went, get out.
0: It's when the seagull looked up and says, got a bag of chips. can you imagine that?
1: I think it's one of those stories where the papers love,
0: Yeah.
1: Actually, you know, that's the type of story they love.
0: Yeah, absolutely.
1: But, you know.
0: something I saw like I heard about a couple of weeks ago, it should come to light again.
1: Go on.
0: A University of Cambridge professor has resigned after he was embroiled in a plagiarism row. Jason Arday stood down last night after Cambridge said it was investigating him following new information about Professor Arday's academic qualifications and honorary appointments. The academic was accused last night of plagiarising part of his PhD thesis at Liverpool John Moores University. He also claimed faced claims of falsifying his professional experience on his CV, including claims he ran 600 miles in 6 days and had raised £5.5 million for charity. Arday, who teaches sociology of education, became Cambridge's youngest black professor in 2023. In a statement on the Good Law Project's website, Arday said, "While criticism is an inevitable part of academic life, what I've experienced has gone far beyond scholarly disagreement. The relentless accusations, speculations and public commentary have taken a profound toll on me and on those I love." Arday said, The only way to bring this chapter to an end is to step away, adding, "This decision should not be interpreted as a loss of faith in scholarship or in the values that first brought me to Cambridge, nor should it be mistaken for an acceptance of the narratives that surrounded me. It's the decision of someone who's reached the limits of what any person should reasonably be expected to endure." Which is kind of worrying.
1: Well, so they're basically, are they accusing him of plagiarism?
0: Yes.
1: They're saying he stole it, or he's taken it from other people's theses and works.
0: Without
1: attributing it. Right, I get you. Did he have the evidence?
0: Well, that's one of the things that I think, in some respects, I feel a bit ambivalent about this, because in some respects, by walking away, future work in academia is going to be very difficult to find, because there'd be an awful lot of answered questions. If he just stayed around and let them continue their investigation and proven that he was indeed innocent or guilty, it would have brought some closure to it. As it stands at the moment, there's anything but closure being brought to that.
1: True. Good point. But it's one of those, isn't it?
0: It's one of those things that I didn't actually go to university until I was 56.
1: Right.
0: And the first half of about the first 6 months of study were about plagiarism and how you shouldn't even consider plagiarising something.
1: Right. Yeah, because don't they then check them? Don't they have AI or something where they then run them through?
0: Yeah.
1: And, you know, obviously if you copy stuff, it will come up.
0: Yeah, I mean, at one time I worried that over 25% of a piece of my work was correctly attributed, but it was mentioned that I actually quoted over 25% of a piece. But when you've had people talk about plagiarism so often, that even a suggestion like that would make me worry. Which I suppose it meant that the previous few weeks of lectures had made their point.
1: Maybe. We'll see what happens with that.
0: It was interesting because the first module I did was about learning methods.
1: Ah.
0: And we were talking about David A. Folb, who had formed four different methods of styles of learning, and he formed it and presented it diagrammatically. And then there were two other guys, who had taken pretty much the same thing, renamed the Four Stars of Learning, but it was so obviously there's no attribution to David Forbes' work, which is still current, but these other two guys, I actually got spoken to by the tutor, because I said, so if you rebrand something, it's not plagiarism. The two people who I was talking about, guys called Honey and Mumford, nothing to do with Mumford and Sons. So.
1: Okay. A couple of more stories. A mailbag signed by 10 of the Great Train Robbery Gang is up for sale. Now, back in 1963, they seized more than £2 million from the train before being jailed. The bag is signed by heist mastermind Bruce Reynolds, Ronnie Biggs, and others. It's tipped itself at £100 at Eubanks auction on August the 28th. And the fifth of over 50s say they enjoy more nights out than when they did in the 1990s. Three quarters of the rave generation still go to gigs or dance music nights at clubs and bars. Shows a poll by Specsavers. Other brands are available, ladies and gentlemen. Which I'm not going to plug them, because one, they don't advertise with us. But anyway, that's a little poll by them.
0: Yeah.
1: Which is nice of them.
0: Absolutely.
1: Yes. Right, I'll tell you what we're going to do. We're going to play a record, and then we're going to get our guest in. So, yes, we'll play a couple of bits after it. But we'll play this one from the Christians, Ideal World. And when we come back, we're going to be joined by Mo Elgadi. He's going to tell us all about his trip way back when, from the Bootle to the Yemen. That's next.

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3: Hello.
2: Right, I'm delighted to be joined. Now, you may know this man. He runs Mo's News and Boo's an Old Swan. He was raised in Bootle. Mohammed Al-Gaddi's a... Hello, Mo. How are you, mate?
4: I'm good. And how are you doing, Matt?
2: Very well. First of all, thanks for coming. So, let's start at the beginning. I've got a little blurb in front of me. You were 14. You took over... Your family took over... A new shop in Old Swan. Tell us more.
4: Yeah, when I was 14, I was in Hillside at that time, in Breeze Hill. My dad bought this little shop in Old Swan. It used to be the old Pies newsagents. Mm. When? Newsagents. Used to be newsagents.
2: Yes.
3: Yeah.
2: Yes.
4: Those were the times.
2: Yeah.
4: And since then, I've been there until... My family had it till about 2022, just after COVID.
3: Yeah.
4: When my brother finally... So that's it. Enough is enough.
2: Yeah.
4: But we've been ever present since then.
2: Yeah.
4: And I only moved around the corner into Green Lane in 2000. And I've been there ever since.
2: Yeah. So how's the area changed? I mean, we're going to talk about what you're here for anyway, but how's the area changed since you moved in?
4: Oh, it's changed a lot, hasn't it? I mean, all you have to do is look around Kensington. Mm. And what that was, that was just locked up, closed shops, you know. People from Merseyside were moving everywhere. They were going to Australia, Canada.
2: Mm. Exactly.
4: Even, God forbid, Manchester.
2: Hello, All FM. Our friends at All FM. We love you, really, honestly.
4: Yeah, definitely.
2: Yeah. Mo's just thrown that in. Thanks, Mo. Go on, anyway. So, I mean, so the reason we've got you in today is to talk about this milestone trip that happened in 1996. Tell the listeners all about it.
4: Okay, well, let me start at the very beginning.
2: Go on, then.
4: Right, because I came over from Yemen in 1976 when I was only 6 years old. Yeah?
2: Yeah.
4: And every year you got your kids going away to Spain and Pontins and what have you, and they would always ask me when we go back, where did you go, Mo? And I go, well, we're going this year to Yemen. And that was the story I told every year. It never happened until I was about 18.
2: Yeah.
4: So 18, I'd just done my A-levels at Hugh Baird College. And my dad said, let's go. We're going to Yemen. We'll go for a holiday. He said, finally, 18.
2: Yeah.
4: 6 years later, or maybe as long as 12 years later, we're finally going on this trip to Yemen. We packed up, me and my mum and dad. And at the time, I had 7 brothers and sisters. Actually, it was 8 of us. We packed up, and we got off to Yemen. I got off to Yemen expecting a holiday, but instead, I ended up with a bride.
2: Oh, this sounds interesting.
4: As you do.
2: You go away, you come back with a bride.
4: Come back with a bride, and it was just like going from home to home. So we stayed at my cousin's, we stayed at this, we stayed at that. And I think, where's our holiday, Dad? So we come back and we were absolutely skint after this wedding. And then for the next few years, we were just saving up to build ourselves a little gaff back in Yemen because we didn't have anywhere to go. We stayed in cousins and families and what have you. And my dad thought, no, not doing that again.
2: Yeah.
4: So for the next 6 years, we were saving up, sending money back home, trying to get this place done. And then place is done, everything is ready, and he goes, we're going to Yemen again. And I said, look, Dad, I'm still waiting for this holiday. I'd finished university, I've got 2 kids.
2: Yeah. You've got a business.
4: I've got a business. Dad, we're definitely going on holiday. And do you know what? I've always wanted to, you know, to track around Europe and what have you. And, you know, playing to me, Dad's, you know, he wanted to save a bit of money. He said, look, it's going to cost us a fortune. There's how many of us? We've got flights going and everything.
2: Yeah, that's true.
4: Let me sort out the trip. And he goes, are you paying? I said, yeah, of course. I said, well, go for it, son. And that's how it started, basically.
2: Yeah. So it was, am I right in saying, and I've got a little bit here, you convinced him, it was a 40-day, 40-night journey, spanned France, Italy, Greece, Turkey, Syria, Jordan, and Saudi Arabia. Now, there was you, your mum, your dad, your 7 siblings, your wife, and your 2 young sons, who were 2 and 4. That must have been quite an interesting trip.
4: Well, it ended up 40 days, 40 nights, right? But we weren't expecting it like that.
2: Yeah.
4: I was thinking, we'll spend a week in France. We'll spend a week in Italy. Oh, let's have a look. I wanted really to go through Yugoslavia, but there was the Bosnian War at the time.
2: Yeah, bit dangerous.
4: I wanted to go through Montenegro. Oh, I've always fancied that place. So I thought, no, can't be doing that. Should we go through Spain and go North Africa? No. Didn't fancy taking the family through North Africa. Said, no, we'll go down to the bottom of Italy. We'll get a ferry across to Turkey, and then we'll make our way to Syria, maybe spend a week there, Jordan, maybe Saudi Arabia, and then all of a sudden we'll be there. Well, it'll take us 3 weeks, 4 weeks maximum, do you know? So the first part of the convincing was really, you know, we need a vehicle.
2: Yeah,
4: we need a vehicle. And then I was contemplating me mum, God love her, she needs a van just for her stuff.
2: Your mum's not listening, is she?
4: Sorry. Oh, I hope she will be. She's in Yemen at the moment.
2: All right. <okay. laughs>
4: So we were looking for, you know, a Mercedes Sprinter, a Renault Master. We even got my old French teacher, right?
2: Yeah.
4: Mr. Hayden, God love him, he's passed away now. And I said, Mr. Hayden, I'd left maybe 6 years earlier, got in touch with him. And I got around to ours to ring all the way to France to see if he can get us a better deal on the Renault in French.
2: Yeah. Just before we carry on, is it Sana the listening? Is it Sana? S-A-N-A-A.
4: Sana'a is the capital of Yemen.
2: Yeah, well, we've got a listener in Yemen. I'm actually looking at the screen now because we can tell where our listeners are.
4: It might be my sister.
2: It may well be. It's popped up on our screen because we have a little screen where we can see where people listen to us around the world, and Yemen has appeared.
4: Oh, fabulous.
2: So, anyway, watch what you say because they are listening. Carry on, though.
4: Okay. So, where were we?
2: We were talking about your French teacher.
4: Oh, yes. So that was the part and parcel. And we tried all these vans. We brought them round. We got the tried to get all the kids involved. They went on those vans. And, you know, we were here in Binns Road when Mercedes was here.
2: Oh, yeah.
4: Yeah, so we got a big one from there. That was really nice. But again, expensive. They wanted like 40 grand back then.
2: Yeah.
4: And obviously... yes.
2: Yeah.
4: I didn't say anything to the family. I didn't put them off.
2: No.
4: So I go back to our shop, Moe's News and Booze on Old Swan. Give us a look up.
2: If you're walking past, pop in.
4: So, Auto Trader. You know what the Auto Trader is?
2: Oh, absolutely.
4: It's a classic. Thing. You know, one of
2: absolute things, classic.
4: Yeah.
2: Absolute classic Auto Trader.
4: And I find a couple of places in Warrington that are, you know, looking at these vans. And some of them were really, you know, whatever. But I get me dad. I said, look, Dad, come on, we're going over to Warrington. Because you know what I'm like, trying to get everybody involved.
2: Yeah.
4: Get over to Warrington. There's this old bread van. Oh, I thought, shit, I'm not going to take this to the kids. And then there it is, staring at me. I thought, this is a real bus.
2: Yeah.
4: It's a real coach. And I'll show you some pictures.
2: Yeah.
4: It's a real bus. It was an old army coach, a Dodge. Yeah. And it must have been like 10, 15, maybe 20 years old then.
2: Yeah.
4: And I thought, this is it. This is our baby. We said, how much? He said, 4 grand. I thought, I'll bite your hands off then. I'll take it.
3: Yeah.
4: So I got it. I drove it back. I was concerned. Actually, what happened was, as well, being an Old Swan, you build up a lot of friends.
2: Yeah.
4: You know, your customers become your friends. My living room was the shop. Right, we had guys, bus drivers from everywhere. We had a gentleman who was the manager of Liverbus back then.
2: It's gone back a bit.
4: And another guy was like a mechanic. And I told my friend who was in Liverbus, he said, "Mo, no problem, bring it, and we'll park her up in Edge Lane again, where the park is." That used to be full of buses.
2: Yeah, it used to be the Edge Lane depot.
4: So. We brought it home, parked it there, and while I was trying to resolve how are we going to get rid of all these, how are we going to convert it, basically?
2: Yeah, that's the thing, isn't it?
4: Okay. So, again, so we've paid 4 grand, brought this thing, and I haven't showed the family, only me and my dad have seen it. Let's see what I can do to make this baby run. So, again, I was looking through... the Loot and everywhere else, or the Yellow Pages, looking for a coach building company. We found one over the water in Birkenhead. And I got in touch with them and he said, we can help you out. And I said, look, this is what I want. I want all the benches to be taken out with green benches. And I thought of the best car I could think of. I said, look, you know Sarah Cosworth, they're big, massive seats. I want 3 pods of 4 with a table in between. And you know what? Just in case, let's put a loo at the back. Put a shower in as well, for good measure. Not that we're going to use it, but you never know.
2: Yeah, you never know.
4: And throw a cooker. And they did that for me. Yeah? And I come back. I was really chuffed with it. Really, really good. And then we went and we parked her up outside our shop for a bit in Bootle, because we've got 2 shops. My dad had one in Bootle and I was running one in Old Swan. And we thought, okay, this is good. And they were really, really happy with it, the kids. So we were getting ready then. Mum was filling the luggage underneath, and the kids were happy. I managed to get some insurance for it. And as long as we didn't have more than 12 or 13 chairs, it was legal to drive.
2: Yeah, yeah. It would have been classed as a minibus then, wouldn't it?
4: Yeah.
2: Yeah.
4: But it was a bloody long minibus, but it was...
2: Yeah, yeah.
4: It was like the number 10, single-decker.
2: Other buses available.
4: You know?
2: Yeah.
4: So we end up doing that. We were planning to leave on, I think it was the 27th or something of September. Thought, you know, we'll keep trying, we'll practice driving, we'll do all this, get a grip of it. Friday, I think must have been the 21st of September. The kids think they'll sleep in the bus.
2: Yeah. Well, of course, got to try it out.
4: For the night, they're trying it out while we're filling all the stuff and getting all the paperwork ready. We rented our shops out to friends and family and what have you. And we're thinking, you know, we'll take our time, 3 or 4 days to get ready. The 27th we'll go. But something happened that Saturday morning. The kids woke up, and along the side there was something, you know, that we weren't expecting. We felt really betrayed with this. Yeah.
2: Yeah.
4: And basically somebody had graffitied on the bus. You know.
2: I don't think we need to pursue that any further. I think we could probably guess what was, well, it wasn't the very best put on the side.
4: I mean, you know, do you want me to say what was
2: No, we can quite imagine.
4: Okay, well.
2: Yeah, we need to keep it within.
4: Well, that was the nail in the coffin, as they say. My dad said, look, enough is enough. We're not staying around here. We'll just get off that day.
2: Yeah.
4: So we're getting ready to set off. I tell the wife and the kids back in Old Swan, I said, right, get yourself ready. Yeah. I'm going to get all the family up and we'll stop outside Old Swan. We'll pick everything up. We'll say goodbye to me or the sister who was running the shop, and then we'll get off. So about 8 o'clock that night, it was still light. About 300 or 400 people come out in Boothwood to see us off. Yeah. So they're all, you know, waving us off and everything. It was like it was phenomenal. I loved it.
2: Yeah.
4: I was surprised everyone come out to see us off.
2: Yeah.
4: And we set off, and then we would get off to Old Swan. It was about maybe 9:30 at night then. And we stop off, and all the customers come in to see us off from Old Swan as well, as they're coming in and say, oh, Mom, where are you going? I said, oh, look, we're all set to go. My sister's run the shop, I'm off. And we didn't leave until just after midnight then, that Saturday. And we set off. 7 o'clock, we're in Calais. We're on a ferry going across. The kids are all going seasick.
2: Yeah.
4: Till we get into Calais on, you know, Sunday morning. And why am I telling you the story? Basically, let's go back to it. I'm telling you the story because we wrote a little bit of a play.
2: Yes.
4: Right? And it was, the reading was in the Royal Court on July the 18th, a couple of weeks back.
2: Yes. Okay? Sold out as well.
4: Sold out, well received, very funny. It was in conjunction with the Royal Court and Liverpool Arabic Arts Festival. And a young lady called Chrissy Jones helped us write this this play.
2: Yeah, and also with the assistance of AI, you produced a 6-song album.
4: Yes.
2: Now, I've got a few of the tracks here, so I'll play them and you can explain. Should we start with the beginning with Big Red?
4: Okay. The big one, it's an overall journey. It describes us, it describes me, mum and dad, and it describes the events of that journey.
2: All right, well, we'll have a quick listen to it and then we'll come back.
4: Yes.

0: So that's Big Day. With that Big Red, that's the first one of it, isn't it?
1: Yeah.
0: So that's the set off. Now, there's another one, isn't there? Big Red Day 1, which you were telling us about.
1: Okay. Big Red... Am I on now?
0: Yeah, you're on. Yeah.
1: Big Red Day 1 is about me bringing the bus over, getting it fixed up, about the issues before we set off.
0: Right.
1: Basically, you know, how... you know, we turn this basically this ugly duckling into a swan.
0: Right, okay.
1: And then setting off.
0: Right, well,
1: and
0: let's have a listen.
1: Day one.
0: Let's have a listen to this.

0: So that's Big Red France. That's another track. So that's about you going through France. But it wasn't just France you went through. It was, I say, Italy, Greece, Turkey, Syria, Jordan, and Saudi Arabia. What did the family think going through all those countries? Because for some people, to go to one country is a treat, but I suppose for the family, you're going through four or five, six different countries, especially with the youngsters.
1: Well, let me tell you this, right? The problem we had, you've got mum and dad,
0: yeah,
1: and seven brothers and sisters who haven't had a fag for 6 weeks.
0: Oh dear.
1: Oh, you can.
0: I can quite imagine.
1: You can quite imagine. Stressful. Right? Stressful. They were killing each other. They were murdering each other. It was brutal inside four walls.
2: Oh, my word.
0: Oh, dear. That didn't sound serious.
1: Memories.
0: That's all. That's when, I tell you what, I'm not being, with all due respect, when people go, that's all you have, the memories, and that's all we've got to hold on to. Right, so now, the next one, Big Red Yemen. Tell us about that.
1: Okay. So let me rewind a little bit.
0: Go on then, rewind. Right,
1: because you need to know.
0: Yes.
1: I did something that was quite stupid.
0: Oh,
1: looking
0: no.
1: back, cutting corners. I didn't take RAC European cover.
0: Oh, no.
1: We broke down on Mont Blanc.
2: Oh, my word.
0: Of all the places to break down.
1: On Mont Blanc, we broke up and it was like 10 o'clock at night.
2: Yeah.
1: We'd just come away from Paris Disneyland, all lively, made each other on the way. And then on Mont Blanc was the final straw, the bus kaputs.
0: Oh, no.
1: Mal, what have you done to us? We didn't even want to go on this bloody bus. What? Don't worry. I put on a suit that my friend, the live bus manager, gave me.
0: Yeah.
1: Yeah? And I go out thinking, yes, I'll fix this. I don't know what the hell I'm doing. I managed to put a triangle out. That's it.
0: Well, that's good enough.
1: But good enough, they seen us on the CCTV and they come in. And they drag us back. My dad's happy because, you know, we've got RAC cover, haven't we?
0: Yeah. That's true.
1: Yeah. Say nothing.
0: Yeah.
1: Drag us back. And then we ended up staying in France another 10 days.
0: Oh.
1: It was the 10 best days we ever had.
0: Was it?
1: Oh, it was amazing.
0: Yeah.
1: We were just off the Alps, weren't we? And stayed with the family. Marie. Franny's the dog, and Guy. They usually have skiing. It's like a skiing hostel.
0: Yeah.
1: But it was, you know, there's no snow in September. But they had like 100 mountain bikes. Oh, it was amazing. It was fabulous. It was everything that we needed.
0: Yeah.
1: You know, to cool down
0: exactly.
1: and get things going, right? We had a great time. But then the bus got fixed. My dad wasn't happy because he had to pay. Well, there was no RAC cover. No.
0: When did you tell him there was no RAC cover?
1: I did not. I just let him figure it out. I got into enough trouble, so I thought I'd just keep quiet.
0: Yeah, keep quiet. Keep going.
1: Right. So then we go through Mont Blanc. Oh, it's fantastic. You know, it's midnight going through Mont Blanc, and there's a little stopover just as you go through. You know, it was beautiful. You could see all the snow and the fluorescence and everything. And we managed to speak to a lorry driver from Ireland. And he was telling us how bad Naples is, because we planned to go down to Naples. And he said, oh, you know, it's dangerous, it's that, the other. And then by way, he goes, why don't you go to... my mind's gone blank now. Why don't you go to... Come on, what's that town on the canals...
2: Venice.
1: Why don't you go to Venice? And I thought, ka-ching, we're going to save more money.
0: Yeah.
2: Yes,
1: let's, because we've already overspent. Let's go to Venice, guys. You know, and I sold it to the family. Let's go to Venice. And in the morning, 9 o'clock, we were in Venice. Right? And we just managed to catch the last ferry for 6 months.
0: Oh, how lucky.
1: Oh, God, it was lucky. It's in the stars, isn't it?
0: Yeah.
1: So we have a day in Venice on the gondolas. The kids are out there singing Cornetto ice cream and, you know, giving cheek to the locals. And whatever, knowing that they're only going to be there for a couple of hours.
0: Yeah.
1: And we get on the ferry at 9 o'clock at night. Yeah. We managed to get the bus on. We get three cabins. one for me and the boys, one for the girls, and one for me, mum and dad, and my wife and the two kids. My boys, by the way, they were 4 and 2.
0: Right.
1: Yeah, so we got Disneyland especially for them, and the rest was them making us so happy on the way. But, you know, they were very, very funny little boys.
2: We're there yet, Dad.
0: Yeah. I thought that if you got that, you'd be, yeah. No, we're not.
1: So on the ferry, I mean, if you listen to the first song, you know, it'll tell you about... It'll tell you about horses wouldn't stop us, borders wouldn't stop us, you know. And the horse refers to something that happened in Turkey, which I will tell you about. But on the ferry, we met so many interesting people. We met Scousers, right, who were going to, they were caterers for a film over in Turkey.
0: Yeah.
1: We met gold-tooth gangsters from Azerbaijan.
0: It's a wide variety of people you meet, man.
1: We met travellers, hippie travellers, on a big mad lorry who were going over to India to ride bicycles to Australia.
0: Fair enough, if you want.
1: Yeah. And we had like 3 nights and 3 days with these people, interesting people that we spoke to and everything. And also we met a guy who had a proper coach. Not a number 10. Yeah, a proper coach. And he was from Syria. And we actually stayed with him in Syria, him and his family. And his brother-in-law, he had a little minibus. And he'd come in 9 o'clock in the morning, right? And he wouldn't leave us till 9 o'clock at night. And he would take us everywhere. We had such a fantastic time with him. Anyway, so we called him Blue Bear. Blue the Bear,
0: Blue
1: for
0: the
1: some
0: bear.
1: Reason. I don't know why. The kids gave him a nickname, Blue the Bear. So we go over and we get into Turkey then, into Izmir. And Turkey's massive.
0: Yeah.
1: Oh, it's so big. So we're already halfway through the country in Izmir. And we're going across, to Syria. And now the plan was to stay over at the border because Blue had the contact by the border. We wouldn't stay over for a couple of days in Turkey. But again, I was mindful of all the costs and I wanted to go straight into Syria. So we head to the border. So let me tell you something else first. As we get into Turkey, one of my little brothers, I used to think there was the two of them, but I'm being told it was only one, decided that he would go with Blue and we were following Blue. He was on a coach and we were following him.
0: Yeah.
1: And for some mad idea, we let my little brother go with him. We only met him 3 days on the bloody coach. Now, my mum's looking for him.
0: Yeah.
1: I said, don't worry, we're right behind him.
0: Yeah.
1: And she goes, no, my baby. And then I think to myself, you know what? We've got no food on the bus. Let me rewind a little funny thing as well. We've got no pillars on the bus. So a couple of the girls decide they're going to nick the pillars off the ferry.
0: Not wrong with that. Most people right. do, probably.
1: Bloody Scousers. Anyway, what happens? They get on, the cabin crew get onto, the pillars missing.
0: Yeah.
1: And they wouldn't let anyone off the coach until they found the pillars.
0: Oh, way.
1: Off the air ferry.
0: Oh, way.
1: God, that was embarrassing.
0: Oh, did they find them?
1: They find them.
0: Was it? Was the usual?
1: They found them.
0: Sorry. Oh, didn't know, yeah. Yeah. The usual...
1: Anyway, let's rewind.
0: On the
1: way, so our baby is on the coach in front of us. I decide to stop because we need some drinks and food to carry us through.
0: Yeah.
1: So we lost track of him. My mum's going ballistic. We're getting late. 2 o'clock in the morning. We find a truck stop. We stop there. In the morning, we wake up. Who's next to us? Look at the bear. We grab our lad, put him back in us, and then we follow across to Syria. Blue stops in Turkey for a couple of days. We're on the border. On the way to the border, we run a horse over.
0: Oh.
1: We were only we'd seen the horse ahead of us, and all the family saying, look, that horse is going to come in front of us. I said, look, I'm stopped. I'm going like 5 or 10 miles an hour.
0: Yeah.
1: Don't forget, the law of momentum. You know, velocity times mass. We're not driving a little car.
0: No, you're driving a bus.
1: Yeah, I'm driving a bus. And don't forget me mum's luggage.
0: Yes. Throw that to the equation.
1: And there's a kid, and it's buckling. It goes across the road to the left, and it seems like it's under control, so I'm still going slow. Just as I get by it, he lets go of it, and it comes right in front, and I just touch it.
0: Yeah.
1: I just touch it. And the poor horse is gone.
0: Oh, no.
1: Imagine 14 of us, 13 of us rather, come out of the bus to see what's happened. And then an old fella grabs me. He goes and points to the bus as if, get off, you know, get off.
0: Yeah.
1: And we come out, and I say, back in again. And we all get in, and we drive off. We left the scene.
0: Yeah.
1: Knowing that there was, it would have been an issue.
0: Yeah.
1: We get to the border. Customs officer goes to the, you know, what's this stuck on the bumper? It looks like horse hair.
2: By the way, you mentioned you didn't know why the guy's name is Baloo. Baloo was the bear. Was the bear from the Jungle Book?
1: From the Jungle Book.
0: Oh, so
1: that's why they call it. It was a big guy.
0: Yeah, the horse hair.
1: The horse hair. Me dad. Oh no, we were painting the bus, and that was just things off the bus.
0: Love it.
1: That was his excuse. Anyway, we didn't have visas for Syria.
2: Oh, God.
1: So they wouldn't let us in.
0: Of course.
1: He said, look, we Yemenis. Yemenis are allowed. He said, nope, you've got a British passport. Get off. You're not Yemeni, you're British. So I'm thinking to myself, bloody hell. In Britain, when, you know, we're having issues. And now, so we're not British. We're not Yemeni.
0: Yeah.
1: What the hell are we? And that comes to the song then.
0: Which one? Big Red Yemen.
1: Big Red Yemen.
0: All right, let's have a listen to it.
1: Go on.

0: We thought we were sky. So that's Big Red Yemen. Now, you were just saying off air then, some of it is in Arabic and some of it is in English. So you're going to explain to us the thing behind it, Mo.
1: Yeah. Well, basically, it's Yemen calling out to its sons, meaning me mum and dad and us and what have you. And it's showing that, you know, where have you been all this time?
0: Mm.
1: Where have you been all this time, my sons? It's, you know, have you missed me? Have you cried for me? You know, you've always been there in my memory. And it's basically us talking back to Yemen and answering it back, and, you know, and describing its mountains and, you know, how it's the rooftop of the Arab world.
0: Mm.
1: You know, and it's a bit of a, you know, semi-sad song.
0: Yeah.
1: You know, lost, you know, you thought you were a Scouser, you thought you might be French, you might be Turkish. Yeah. I'll tell you a funny joke about
0: that. Go on.
1: Right? I remember once when I was about 8, okay? Now, I know nothing. I'm 8 years old. I've just come from the Yemen a couple of years earlier.
0: Yeah.
1: And, yeah, there's always bullies, isn't there?
0: Of course.
1: This is going to make you laugh, this. Right?
0: Go on.
1: I remember being pulled up a couple of streets down away from the shop, and these kids were picking on me. And I said, where are you from? And what did I say to them?
0: Go on.
1: I'm from Scotland. I didn't even know where Scotland was. And
0: brilliant.
1: They were stunned. They just walked away from me.
0: I'm from Scotland.
1: And when I was writing those, you know, those lyrics, I was thinking about that. I said, look, where am I from? You know, are we scouts? You know, thinking about what they wrote on the bus and everything.
0: Yeah.
1: Are we this? Are we that? You know, and then what the security guards and the Syrian guys were talking about. Oh, bloody hell, where are we? But we are Yemeni at the end of the day.
0: Yeah, that's it. Right. For your mum and dad, though, obviously, the song, the big, Yemen. Was it a case of returning back to where they had come from, Yemen, hadn't they?
1: Yes. Yeah.
0: Was it a case for them going back since they actually moved to Britain?
1: No, because we went back in 1988, remember?
0: Right.
1: Yeah. So basically, there's me and my elder sister, right, are born in Yemen. My other 7 siblings were born here in the UK.
0: Right.
1: Okay.
0: Yeah.
1: Actually, I have another sibling. My father came in 1955 to Sheffield. And he got married to a young lady called Anne, who he had a daughter with. And now she lives in America. She's got 2 lovely boys. Unfortunately, she married a Manc.
0: Ah.
1: It was a blue Manc.
0: I
1: don't know.
0: It's a difficult
1: Dave,
0: one,
1: Dave, lad.
0: It's a difficult one, that, isn't it?
1: And can I also mention, I need to congratulate her lad. His partner's called Sam, and they've just found out they're going to have a lovely baby girl. Congratulations.
0: Oh, absolutely. Congratulations from all of us there.
1: There's been a long time we haven't seen each other, and she reached out about 15 years ago. And thank God she's realised that she's got another family here waiting with open arms. And since then, they've come over nearly every year and spent some time with us.
0: Yeah.
1: And we're all grateful for that.
0: That's it, isn't it?
1: Yeah, that's what
0: I'd be grateful for it. So, the next track we've got, My Lolita Arabic. Now,
1: My Lolita.
0: Your Lolita.
1: It's My Lolita.
0: Your Lolita. Tell us about Your Lolita.
1: Well, My Lolita. I got the idea because, remember, I'm in Mo's News and Booze, and and I'm privy to all the headlines. And if you remember Ivan Lendl,
0: I do, yes.
1: Yeah, he was headlined in the front, Lolita, Lendl and his Lolita. And he had a young wife,

0: So that's my Lolita, which is your lovely wife. So you make it over to Yemen, right? You arrive.
1: We arrive. There's a couple of funny things. First of all, we get into Yemen. We've got no local money.
0: Right.
1: We've got these pounds. Nobody wants pounds. They're thinking, what the hell is this?
0: What's a pound?
1: What are you doing? We say sterlini. They go, what's sterlini?
0: What's sterlini?
1: Right. And they look at us as if we're trying to rip them off. So, and we've got no food as we get into the border. And it was getting late. So we're not going anywhere near Sana'a. We're in by Hodeidah. Hodeidah is like on the port.
0: Yeah.
1: Side. And we go, okay. So we meet another guy who's traveling and he's got dollars. And he goes, you know what? I'll lend you $50, right?
0: Yeah.
1: And then when we're in Sana'a, we'll meet up. He said, no, take some pounds. He said, no. We'll... And this is how we are in the Yemeni culture. You just meet strangers and there's always somebody to help you. But don't even think of Yemen, right? We've just crossed 7 countries or whatever.
0: Yeah.
1: And every single country, we found a fantastic person.
0: Yeah.
1: All the way through. From the garage people that helped us out on Mont Blanc, from Mary and Guy and their little dog, to Blue and his family. Oh, let me rewind a little bit. Siri, I forgot to tell you this.
0: Go on.
1: You remember his brother-in-law, the taxi driver who's driving us around?
0: Yes.
1: Okay, he's driving us around. So one day, he takes us to this big mountain, and we're overlooking the city of Damascus. And at the top, they sell peanuts. They have peanut sellers. So we, naively, we go and buy a bag of peanuts so we can enjoy watching the things go by. We go and pay. It's, for example, £5 for a bag of nuts. Well, our taxi driver goes ballistic. It's only 50p at the bottom. You're trying to rip them off because they're tourists. Oh, God, there was murder. The peanut seller brings out a knife.
0: Oh, my God. It's getting out of
1: hand. The taxi driver takes his shoe off. Shoe against dagger. Shoe against dagger. And we're in the middle thinking, is this surreal?
0: Yeah.
1: It's only a bag of nuts, mate.
0: Just keep the nuts, mate. Just keep it.
1: In the end, we fix it between them. We say, look, it's only a bag of nuts. Take your fiver, put your shoe back on. You get that knife back away.
0: Yeah.
1: I had to throw that in because I thought
0: that was brilliant.
1: Anyway, let's go back to Yemen.
0: Yeah.
1: Right? So that's coming in. That night, it's too dark, and I know how tricky the roads are, especially going up the mountains. So we sleep in the bus. Me and my brother sleep on the roof because it's so hot in Hodeidah.
0: Yeah.
1: It's like 40s or something, you know? Very sweaty. And in the morning, we get up and we set off. And we start at sea level. And then we go up and around to the top of the world, it felt like.
0: Yeah.
1: And then we come down into Sana'a. And as we're coming into Sana'a, I've got my dad at the front trying to direct me. Bear in mind, I've drove all the way. Yeah? It was 10 days driving.
0: Yeah.

0: right? And 30 other days relaxing. Yeah, so it's 40 days altogether as we're coming into Sanaa. And I said, right, Dad, where's our house? And he goes, I'm sure it's around here. In those years, from 89 to 96, Sanaa had exploded.
1: Right.
0: What he thought he was on the edge is now more or less in the middle.
1: Right.
0: Right? And he's going, maybe the next term, maybe the next term. And we're now nearing the middle of Sanaa. All of a sudden, there's a bang, bang, bang, bang on the door. And we look around. It's only one of my cousins.
1: No.
0: Right? He goes, Uncle, Uncle, Uncle. We open the door. He said, where have you been? We thought you were dead. Don't forget, no mobile phones, no nothing. Six weeks have gone by. And he goes, what are you doing here? So we're looking for the house. He said, you passed it 2 miles back. So he gets on, takes us back into the house, and that's it then. And then we're home and dry.
1: Yeah, and the last track is Mum and Dad. So tell us about that. We'll play
0: underneath. It's been 30 years.
1: Yeah.
0: Unfortunately, my dad passed away a few months back in November. And this is a tribute to me, Mum and Dad, more than anything else. It talks about his legacy, ourselves, us talking back to him, and him leaving us a lasting memory.
1: Let's have a listen to it.
0: Again, it's in Arabic and English.
1: Yeah.

0: Again, that's in Arabic and English, you know, and as we said, you know, your dad passing a few months ago, you know. But by the sounds of it, Mo, it's been a heck of a journey, mate. It was a heck of a journey, wasn't it, when you think about it?
1: It's been on my mind forever.
0: Yeah,
1: you know,
0: of course.
1: First of all, when I was at university thinking about doing this, and now thinking about how, you know, what a trip it was and trying to get it. You know, I've thought of writing a book. I've reached out to a few people to write the book.
0: Yeah.
1: And then this opportunity came through Laugh Liverpool Arab Arts Festival. And I jumped at it. The actual play, it's based on what's happened, but it's not 100% of what's happened. I mean, obviously, for dramatisation and what have you, we've left them, we've left Chrissy and to have a little bit of a view.
0: Yeah.
1: But the reviews we've had were fantastic. It was really, really funny.
0: So if any of the theatres are listening, then, you know, and you can pull it together, get it on stage, because it's definitely got to be, it's got to be put out there to the public for them to come and watch.
1: It has.
0: Because it sounds like one of those journeys that once you've been to see it, it stays there.
1: Well, a lot of it reminds me of Our Day Out.
0: Oh, the classic Alan Bleasdale, with all the kids on the back of the bus with the two-finger salute.
1: They were crazy. And our kids were crazy. Our kids were crazy in France. They were crazy in Italy. They were crazy in Turkey. They were crazy in Saudi Arabia. They're still crazy in Liverpool.
2: What was going through my mind was Charlie Horse and Horses Day Out to Margate.
0: Well, I mean, you've done, you know, it's a while ago since you've done it, but you've achieved it. Hopefully this gets on stage. I really hope it either becomes a book or a play and someone picks it up. Mo, it'll be absolutely brilliant. So, yeah, thank you for coming in, Mo.
1: You're very welcome. Thanks Matt, for having
0: Mo's
1: me.
0: Mo's from Mo's News in Old Swan. Is that it? Is that your place, or Green Lane?
1: Well, Old Swan is where we're, you know, for the last 40 years.
0: Yeah, it's okay. So, you know, I'll just give you a chance to plug it, you see, before we finish.
2: Yeah.
1: Well, I'm not there anymore, but I'll plug myself.
0: You've plugged yourself already, mate. Mo, thanks very much for coming in, mate. It's been an absolute pleasure. Alan, thanks very much.
2: Thanks,
0: the show's repeat tonight at 6:10, 6 tomorrow morning over the weekend as well. Steve's here tomorrow, I think. Hopefully, fingers crossed. Thanks for your company. We'll leave you with Joseph Lockenby. From me, Alan Moe, we'll see you soon. Bye-bye.
2: Bye-bye. Take care.

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1: Hello, my name's Steve Farragher, and I'm here to explain to you all about the LCR Club 100. 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I realise £100 is a big ask, especially at the moment. 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But more importantly, you'll get a warm, fuzzy feeling that you or your organisation is contributing to a worthwhile community project. You can either make a one-off payment by Bax of £100 or set up a monthly standing order of only £8.34. Donations need to be made to Kensington Vision, which is all one word, Community Interest Company via the Co-op Bank. Our SOR code is 089299. That's 089299. And our bank account details are 65255654. That's 65255654. If you'd like more information or more details, then contact me, Steve Farragher, by emailing steve@l-c-r.co.uk. 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

0: 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I realise £100 is a big ask, especially at the moment. But in reality, this £100 equates to eating one Greg steak bake or drinking one Starbucks coffee a week. In return for being part of Club 100, you'll get a framed certificate, an LCR mug, and the chance to be a guest on our programme, Kenny Island Discs. But more importantly, you'll get a warm, fuzzy feeling that you or your organisation is contributing to a worthwhile community project. 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
1: Good afternoon, people, and welcome back to Soundcheck on Liverpool Community Radio. It's an absolutely roasting day in Kenny, and I have got probably the best 1 hour of music that you're going to hear broadcast at 5 p.m. on a Wednesday from Holt Road in Kensington. I've got my co-host back with me today, Mr. Adam Bray.
2: Good evening.
1: Good evening, Ad. Thank you for coming back. And we've also got the fabulous toy car. We've got Sean and we've got Cookie with us.
3: What's happening?
4: Hello.
1: What's happening, boys? He's all right. Thank you for coming in. We're in a bit of a rush at the minute because Adam and I got stuck in traffic and we've just been in this mad rush. But I'm going to kick off with Visions of Albion and Avenues.

0: Yeah, that was Visions of Albion with Avenues. That's off their latest album that was released actually on my birthday on the 19th of June. It's quite a nice album. I've listened to it. Listened to it through. It's, you were saying it's quite like
1: she was
0: like
1: very Kate Bush.
0: Very Kate Bush, isn't it?
1: Nice,
0: yeah.
1: And floaty.
0: I think they've got that, like, yeah, it's definitely that like 60s, 70s sound in it.
2: Ethereal almost.
0: Yeah, it's very nice. It's very nice. So, yeah, I seen they were playing somewhere recently. I think I mentioned it on the show a couple of months ago, but I did not get the chance to go, unfortunately. But yeah, that's a lovely tune off their new album. Definitely worth a listen. I actually first came across these guys when I came into Liverpool Community Radio, of like whenever I first started volunteering here, and Steve was like, "Oh, you need to listen to these guys," and played one of their tunes, and I was like, "Yeah, I was hooked." So I've been on to them since then, and well into them. But I'm going to keep cracking on. I've got another tune by someone called Tilly Louise, and this is a song called Join the Club. And she's playing in the Kaz Stockroom on the 1st of August. This is Tilly Louise with Join the Club.

0: Yeah, it was Tilly Louise with Join the Club. And yeah, like I say, Casimir Stockroom, 1st of August. And Sean, you just said you guys are supporting her?
1: Yeah, yeah. That's the Boot Music Fest. So Boot Music Magazine are quite a good magazine in Liverpool. They're just a community, aren't they? Community,
2: yeah, yeah.
1: Manchester, some neighbouring cities.
2: Yeah, we've done a few little bits with them, haven't we?
1: Yeah, yeah, yeah. And they asked us to play this year's Boot Fest. And Tilly Louise is at this...
0: Headliner,
1: yeah, yeah, nice. Yeah. So we're looking forward to seeing
0: her. I'll try and swing down to that. Maybe get you involved if you're free.
1: Yeah,
0: it's a happy coincidence. I feel like that happens quite a lot. And here I play something, the guest is like, oh, I'm playing this, or I've been involved with this, which is the cool thing about Liverpool and the music scene in Liverpool. But yeah, Casimir Stockroom. I actually went to the Cas a couple of weeks ago to watch So Reverie. That was a great gig, although it was also weather like this and it was absolutely cooking.
3: It's a sweaty, sweaty breeze.
0: Yeah.
2: It's hot on a cold day.
0: Yeah.
2: You know what I mean?
0: It was also funny, like Andy from So Reverie had seen on Instagram, it was my birthday, and Sophia had like gone to the toilet in the middle of the gig, and Andy like did like a little shout out for me on stage. He's like, shout out Nathan coming down on your birthday. And I just stood there by myself, like she was just sweating in the crowd by myself. It's like, yeah, I'm not a loser, guys, I swear. Well, I am, but not that much of a loser. Anyway, I digress. I'm gonna keep cracking on with a new tune by Quayside, and this is Angeline.

0: Yes, yeah, so that was Anne's Lane, which is Quayside's new tune off their album, which is due to be released. Oh, let me check my notes. I do have it on my phone here, but I keep going on different apps. it's due to be released on the 8th of August, and they're doing like an album release show in the Jack in the Baltic, sort of in line with that, which I'm sure that'll be a good night.
1: How many singles did you say they have before?
0: They have got 12 tunes on the new track, or on the new album, and they've released 8 tracks off it. So
2: that's a lot of singles,
0: so it's a lot of singles, but they're all good. I guess you know what you're getting then if you buy the album.
1: It's
0: gonna be good. Well, you got a quarter of it there still to go, so
2: some great songs as well.
0: Get down to the Jack on the 8th if you want to hear those other 4 songs and the rest of them live. I've been listening to Quayside a good bit, some good tunes. I quite like them. I'm going to keep cracking on, and I've got another gig that's coming up in Kaz on the 22nd of July, which is next week. So yeah, Kaz Stockholm, and this is from a guy called Noah Bayer Kay. He's from Southport. He's only got a couple of tunes released, but sort of liking what I hear so far. So yeah, this is titled by Noah Bayer Kay.

0: Yeah, that was Noah Bayer K with Tidal, and yeah, I'm quite into his stuff. It's a nice, easy listen, so I'm sure that'll be a good little gig in the Cas next week if you manage to get down. So yeah, like I said, 22nd of July in the Casimir Stockroom. Yeah, the World Cup will be over, so people should not have anything to do next week.
1: Yeah, the world will be back to normal.
0: Yeah. What will we do in the 3 weeks in between the World Cup and the Premier League starting? But yeah, that was Noah Bayer K with Tidal. Quite like that little tune. Going to keep cracking on with someone who've played on the show quite a good bit. Still need to get Louis on. He's meant to come on a few months ago and just for different reasons couldn't come on. So he did say about coming on sort of towards the end of summer. So I'll maybe give him a shout and see if he fancies coming on soon, because I know he does have a new album coming out. But this is Louis Miles and this is his latest tune, and it's Falling Dreams.

0: Yeah, that's Fallen Dreams by Louis Miles. I've played Louis a good bit on here before, and I've been into everything that I've played, so hopefully he can come in at some point for a chat.
1: That was delightful, actually.
0: Yeah, it's good, isn't it?
2: Really nice song.
0: I think it's very different from his previous stuff, so it sort of makes me excited to hear what he's sort of got.
1: Yeah, Sean was saying, then it sounds like Strokesy.
0: Yeah, definitely. Mm.
1: There's definitely hints of the Strokes in there.
3: Yeah, you were saying White Lies, weren't you?
1: Well, yeah. Put them together. Melting pot.
3: Now we're cooking. Here we go.
0: Yeah, I'm excited to hear what he's got sort of cooking up for the new album. Melting pot.
3: I can smell it already. Yeah. It smells delightful.
1: Delicious.
3: It smells delicious. Yeah.
0: I can smell something in here, but I don't know if that's it.
3: That's the heat, mate. Honestly.
0: That's just us cooking. Yeah, it's like Adam and I went to see Sierra Farrell the other week in Manchester.
1: In the hottest room that's ever existed.
0: Well, first off, we were on the hottest train that's ever existed.
1: It's true.
0: To the point where I was like, I was just like panicking on the train. I was like, I need to get off. This is it. I've met my end on what the Trans Pennine Express.
1: Like, why is there no windows? That's what bothers me.
4: It's got no like windows you can open, has it? We were on a train last week.
3: They do, mate, these trains. They go, I'll be all right. We'll get aircon on the trains, and then they go, ah, the aircon's broke up. We can't afford the aircon.
1: Or it just blows out hot air for some reason.
3: Shit, sorry, it's not gonna work. But then, literally, mate.
0: I know, that's
3: can't,
0: it.
3: You can't open
0: it's the same when you go to McDonald's and the McFlurry machine's always broke.
1: But it's never really broke.
0: Yeah, it's not.
1: We know the conspiracy.
0: That's it. But yeah, then we went to the gig, which was also 2,000 people in a room with like no ventilation, and it was like,
1: yeah, every single person in the venue was trying to use the smoking area as as a place to cool down.
0: Yeah, it was nuts. Fantastic gig though.
1: Incredible gig.
0: Sierra Farrell.
1: Her voice is unbelievable.
0: It's not, from someone so small, the voice is so big.
1: It doesn't make any sense.
0: Yeah. And yeah, I think as well, like we've seen her, what, nearly 4 years ago in Future Yard in Birkenhead, probably about 100 people.
1: Yeah, to see her, to go from there to there.
0: Yeah,
1: to time,
0: the O2 Academy, to about 2,500 was impressive. That's only going to get bigger, isn't it?
1: Oh, definitely so, yeah.
0: 4 Grammys last year. Be interested to see where she plays next. But it was very good, and hopefully the next time we see her, it will not be as warm. But I'm gonna keep cracking on because I'm a little conscious of time. I'm gonna play Any Joy with Shari Raymond.
1: Easy for you to say.
0: Yeah, tell you that for free. Yeah, we had Ali on the show a couple of months ago, and he was telling us about the upcoming tour this summer. So he's off to Japan in, I think, imminently.
1: He went on Monday.
0: Oh, did he? Mm-hmm. Ah, cool. So if any of my Japanese listeners, or you know, konnichiwa, is it? Hello, and go see Any Joy in Japan if they're near you. And if not, they're touring the UK and we'll be playing in the Jack on the 15th of August, which I will definitely be trying to go. But yeah, this is Any Joy with Shari Raymond.

0: Jenny Joy with Shari Raymond. And if I am butchering that pronunciation, then
1: it was lovely at those vibes.
0: Apologies. Yeah, it's a great tune, isn't it?
2: Yeah, yeah. Nice.
0: Really into it. Yeah, obviously we had Ali on the show a couple of months ago talking about Any Joy and his solo stuff. And yeah, it's come around quite quickly that that show and that tour that he was telling us was going to happen.
1: So, yeah, it is.
0: Yeah, we'll have to try and get down to that, definitely.
1: 100%. Anything at Cowbell Inn's good for me.
0: Exactly. So 15th of August in the Jack, Saturday night. That'll be incredible, especially the weather's like this. It's hard to be sitting outside the Jack with a pint and then watching some tunes.
1: Can't
0: so yeah, a Japanese cross, northwest of England. Like, I couldn't pigeonhole that genre.
1: There's a lot going on.
0: It's fantastic. So yeah, that's that. And I was going to say as well, like, say something that came on my radar today. I was saying it out in the car on the way up. 2 weeks today, the Jack are putting on a show with Snow Patrol for their new album.
1: Mm.
0: Yeah, we were saying do we like Snow Patrol. They were actually my first ever gig when I was younger in Belfast.
1: Some tunes, so, man. Yeah, some big tunes.
0: So hopefully that'll be a good little night in 2 weeks. They're playing Camping Furnace, I think. I've reached out to my people. I've sent an ad, i.e. Joe Lindsay.
1: You know the patrol.
0: Yeah, I was like, Joe, your friend's in Snow Patrol. See if he wants to come into the most happenest new music show on Holt Road in Kensington on that Wednesday.
1: Play Chasing Cars.
0: Yeah, just lock the door and hold them at knife point, like, play Chasing Cars for me. If anybody from Snow Patrol is listening, that is not what I will do. But yeah, finger crossed, Joe can speak to, I think it's Johnny he's mates with, so yeah, we'll see. But anyway, I digress. So we're at the point of the show now where we're going to talk to our fantastic guests, Toy Carr. Cheers for coming in, boys.
3: Thanks for having us. How you doing?
0: All good, all good. Whenever I actually started this show, I sort of put together a list of people that I wanted to get on, and you guys were on the list.
3: Oh, great.
0: Before I even met you.
3: Oh, so, amazing. Yeah, we met on Record Store Day this year. We did, yeah.
0: Only afterwards, Adam was like, oh, yeah, that's Toy Carr. And I was like,
1: you were too busy bonding over Jack White.
0: That was it. Yeah. Sean and I just discussed Jack White for
3: sure. If you remember, I had
1: a very special purchase.
3: Yeah, the purchase that day was Jack White and the Muppets, wasn't it?
0: I know. Yeah. And I was like,
1: I saw the envy in your eyes.
0: I couldn't believe I missed it. But yeah, it is what it is. You never know, if your house gets broken into and that goes missing, it wasn't me. But yeah, we've already been discussing Jack White a lot. But it was the music's been playing, just the Willy Wonka of music.
3: Yeah, I could genuinely just stop right there and just talk about Jack White for the remainder of it.
0: I think Alan knows I could as well. But I might do that, actually. I guess so, like, I've got like just some stuff to ask you guys, because like I say, I've been interested in you for a while, like just sort of stuff I heard online and like around the city. It was just where did Toy Carr start, like, or how did it start?
3: It started as a bit of a recording project in 2022. I'd like sort of left uni and then sort of just hit lockdown really after that, so it was like I was building up a load of tunes, a bit of a portfolio, and just went in to record some with some good friends from Leeds. And before we even played the gig or anything like that, we end up meeting in a blinds place, me and Cookie, to the writer me. We were putting up people's blinds for a living during the lockdown period.
4: Making blinds and fitting blinds.
3: Yeah, making blinds and selling lies.
0: Yeah.
3: Some would say.
0: Did you guys not know each other then before you started this?
3: Before the blinds, yeah.
0: Before the blinds, before blinds, that was it.
1: Yeah, blinds bros together.
3: Yeah,
0: there's definitely a pun in there somewhere. I just can't find it.
3: I'll think of it. Yeah. Okay. But yeah. No curtains though. Yeah. That's strictly no C words here. We met there and then just started gigging to the end of 22, didn't we?
0: Yeah.
3: Some of the songs have been released just like as I say, the recording project, and then when we actually got the band together, it was like, okay, let's go and have a few gigs and just see where it takes us. And the first 6 months we ended up getting like Al White, didn't we? We played like a few really good gigs, like when venues were open in Liverpool back 2 years ago, and we actually did play a lot of the venues, and we were selling out venues all around the city, weren't we? It was heartwarming, you know, for us. It's like, you know, it started off as just not even trying to fit, not like not trying, but trying for ourselves.
0: Organic.
3: Not like trying to like prove anything to anyone, more proving something to ourselves, and how can we get on the road and how can we get the plan going. And
0: we've
3: had loads of bumps on the way, haven't we, and now we're in a really good place where we're just enjoying it again. Like there was a time where we fell out a little bit of just enjoyment, and then
1: with the ups and downs,
3: that's it, man. And now we've been in a really good place for about 18 months now, haven't we? We're coming up to, and like we've been getting loads of stuff demoed together, pitched, and just organising ourselves, really. So exciting times.
0: Well, before we talk about what you sort of have coming up, do you guys want to play us a tune?
3: Of course,
0: just get yourselves set up there, and we'll.
3: Well, I'll play is so this is the first song we actually recorded as a band, wasn't it? We went back down to Leeds with Harry Jordan, who's actually just done the Keogh album. He's been doing really good things at the minute. But he recorded this for us, and it's called Better Than Before.

0: Nice one.
1: Right. Thank you very
0: much. Love that. Yeah, nice one. I enjoyed that.
1: Thank you very much.
0: I guess following on from what we were saying before then, so what, I guess, have you got coming up? You were saying about sort of things have been going well. You released the album last year.
1: Yep. So we sort of, that's where the problems came from, to be honest, the album. So we sort of recorded it, didn't we, in like start of 24. And then we were like, yeah, we've got an album. It's like, how do we release it, man? What are we doing? What are we doing from here?
2: So I was just thinking about like what path to take with it as well. Like obviously, you know,
1: there's loads of ways you can do it.
2: That's it, isn't it? But I think we had in our heads a little bit like, oh, once we've got it down, like, everything will come together and everyone will be after this album that we're going to make. But it didn't turn out like that, but it was a great time making it, wasn't it? And like,
1: well, that's it. It doesn't deter anyone. Like, we were so proud of the album, and like, we still put it up there as like the best thing like we've ever probably done, you know what I mean, as like musicians. So, and it's such a cool, we really still enjoy it, to be honest. So we ended up getting like a bit of a team together in like 2025 to just like ask how to release it, advise us, and then they ended up sort of taking us on as like management and stuff. So it's been like they've been getting us in like our ass into shape, really, and then we've also just been grinding and just getting a backlog of stuff together, i.e. demos and stuff for like either a new EP or like a new LP or something coming up. So yeah, we were actually just in the studio like the past like 4 weeks has been really busy. So
0: I was going to ask you, because whenever you've been speaking to me, you've been saying you've been in recording so can you tell me about that then?
1: We basically went up to Kempston Street first, didn't we? So Dom Samagayo, shout out to him, he's an absolute G. He's helped us out with a lot of the demos, and we sort of went into he's got like a room in Kempston, and he's just got a little vocal booth in the room, and we managed to fit like a whole kit in there with minus, you know, cymbals and toms, and just
2: I don't know how that worked.
1: I don't know what we got there. Yeah. And, you know, we've got some

0: Coming up, to be honest, good. I mean, your guess is as good as mine.
1: Yeah,
0: Cookie,
1: maybe.
0: To be honest, but we're planning a big end of the year. We've got we've got loads of moving parts, so
1: I think hopefully get it out till like out for maybe end of summer, maybe.
0: Maybe.
2: Nice.
1: Maybe.
3: You heard it here first.
0: We're basically waiting on confirmation for one more date, and then we can start putting the plan together. So.
2: Nice.
0: That'll be together in the next week, I'd say.
2: Sure. I'll keep an eye, and I'll definitely give it a spin when it's out. So amazing. I guess like is the plan then to put together an EP or something? That's
0: something like that. I think an EP is the next bet. We've done an EP to start with, and then done an album, and then I think it'd be a nice to go a bit full circle, come back to an EP.
2: Yeah. Before throwing yourselves.
0: But you know, saying that, I'd love to do an album. You know, we've always said we're an album band as well.
2: Yeah.
0: We're not like we don't really like. Although I love singles, I love doing like pop singles and stuff and having one stand out. You really got to see the body of work that comes with it, because Everton compliments something else on an album.
2: Yeah.
0: So
2: yeah,
0: and I love getting really deep into that and getting tinfoil out with it, you know.
2: Yeah, of course. Full process with
0: yeah,
2: it.
0: Yeah, man. Yeah.
2: Well, yeah. I'm conscious of time, but I keep saying that. But do you want to play another tune for us?
0: Yeah, tell you what, we'll play one of a new demo of it.
2: Oh, no, it's perfect.
0: Sorry, we are just tuning.

0: Nice one again, fellas.
1: Cheers, man. Well,
2: thank you very much.
1: So enjoy that a lot.
0: This is one that you've just recorded then?
2: Yeah, we've just only done a demo for that one, to be honest. Nice. We just

0: couple of little notes up there. I've only been playing it for a week.
1: Yeah,
2: we really like that one. I think that's got to be one off the EP. I can definitely say that.
3: No, it's a great tune. That's a lovely bit, isn't it?
4: So what's your writing process then? With like, Sean? Do you think of something, or do you guys sit down together and like just throw stuff between each other? How does it work?
2: It's like definitely changed. It's definitely changed. I mean, I normally come in with the songs. That was my degree in uni. I'd done a songwriting degree.
4: Oh, nice.
2: So I just have loads of tunes anyway, and I love writing it. I love like thinking it as like a puzzle and stuff like that. But it's only when we do actually sit down in practice is when it actually comes together, I think. You know, it is an interesting process, and because we've been speaking about it so often, because we've been demoing and recording and stuff, it's like nothing is actually finished until, you know, we walk out of that studio with the single in hand, you know. So, you know, there's so much on one of our songs that we just love digging into it and going, what can we find out that's going to be better? Yeah. But I'd say, I mean, words and melodies I love doing. And,
4: nice.
2: It's just cool.
4: Cool. As well, sort of going to ask you, what we talked sort of a little bit before about, you know, you're supporting on that gig in the Kaz, start of August. Have you got anything else coming up that... you can talk about or
2: funnily enough, we were you mentioned another date, the 22nd. I think Noah was playing on the
4: 22nd. Right,
2: we're also playing the 22nd. So I'm going to do a shameless plug now.
4: Yeah. And that's why you're here.
2: So we're playing the Jacaranda Social next Wednesday. Yeah, it's going to be a lot of fun, to be honest. But who's that with? That's with Bite, who we've been wanting to play with for a while.
0: And is it...
2: Every time we've done a headline, we've asked Bite. We've been like, oh, can you do anything? Like, oh, we can't. We're playing another gig like the same night in fucking Stoke or something. So it's actually good to get on the same bill with them. And I think XL Poncho are also playing, aren't they?
0: That's the one.
4: Nice. So that's Wednesday night in the Jack.
2: On
4: Sioux Street? Slater Street. That'll be cool. It's hard to beat a Jack gig, isn't it?
2: That's it. Yeah, it's a free gig as well. So
4: there you go. Get down.
0: No excuses.
4: That's it. I know. I'm off work Thursday, Friday, so that could be.
0: I can convince
4: Sophia. We'll see. No, I'd like to see you guys play live. Like I say, I've been on news for a while, so that would definitely be definitely one to do.
2: We can sort you out with free tickets. Don't worry,
4: free tickets to the free gig. Yeah, really appreciate that, guys. Thanks.
2: No, but if you wanted to come on the first as well, we can definitely speak to James. James slated us with. You'll have a go at me for saying this now, but he slated us for guest list last year. If you remember, Cook.
0: Oh yeah.
2: Do you remember there was a. one thing after another with that guest this, wasn't it? Put it that way.
4: I'll get my people in touch with your people. I am my people. I think I'll get you guys to play out in just a second, because we're nearly done.
3: We're approaching the end.
4: And I think we need to get out of this roasting hot room and go to a pub where there's nice cool drinks and watch the World Cup semi-final.
3: Sounds like a plan.
2: Oh, God, I'd love not to do that. No, I've got
0: the driest mouth ever. You've just said that, you know.
2: We always have a rule in the band as well. Whoever says the B word first, like, you know, then we're out then, aren't we?
0: Yeah.
2: Shape heavy. We're going.
4: Doesn't take us a lot of convincing, does it? No, not at all. I'll be chopping the van off and... Yeah, making our way for a nice cool pint of Guinness, I think.
3: Swift.
4: We've got a few minutes left. Thank you for listening, everybody. Thank you, Toy Car, for coming in. Thank you, Adam, for being my wonderful co-host.
3: Thank you for having me.
4: Once more. I'll leave it with you guys to introduce your last tune, and we'll play it on that. Thank you for listening, and I'll see you on the next one.
2: Thanks for having us. Love doing stuff like this. Amazing. Yeah, I think we're going to go until time flies and on fourth. Yeah. We love ending with this song. Time Flies is last one on our album. We'll leave you with that. All the best, everybody. Take care.

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1: 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We're open Monday to Friday, 9 till 4:30. You don't need to struggle alone. 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But don't forget, if you do get in touch, make sure you mention that you heard about us on Liverpool Community Radio.
2: Hello, and good morning. My name is Alice Haston and I'm bringing a new show to you today. It is called The Conversation. The Conversation is a show that I'm bringing to you and it will be on Liverpool Community Radio a lot more often. It is about politics and you will be seeing all different types of politics coming from me. So let's just talk about what's happening in recent news before I move on to the manifestos of each party. So yesterday, Starmer resigned. This is a big hit for the UK, but the question everyone's asking is, Burnham going to become the leader? Some say he's King of the North, some say he's not, but I think it's a question we should all be looking into. And one of the articles that I think I've found recently that is a really good read is, why is the UK losing so many prime ministers? We've lost Starmer and we've lost so many. It's like a prime minister is meant to have 4 years of reign, but they're only doing 2 years. An article by Dr. Ben Worthy. He reflects on why the UK is losing so many prime ministers, and I think this is a great opener for the show. So why has it become so rapid, Dr. Bonworthy says. So Ben has said that there's been a takeover of PMs and that each prime minister keeps inheriting a government that is riddled with crisis. It's partly a long-term problem, and maybe this is why Starmer has not done everything he said he's done, because he came into power and he said, I'm going to do all these things, but we've chucked him out after 2 years. So do you think Burnham's going to be any better? Please reach out to Liverpool Community Radio if you want to have a say on this show and let me know your thoughts on what's happening in our current political climate. To start you off, I'm just going to put a little song on, and then after this we'll move on to the manifestos of each party and what they're saying.
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Hello, and we're back. So I just wanted to bring us back to that article that I mentioned before, those adverts. So why is the UK losing so many prime ministers? I want to hear other people's thoughts, but this article by Dr. Benworthy, he is a politics and societies professor, and he goes on to say in this article, which I think is really interesting, is that that Labour isn't the issue. It's often that the failures, what they're inheriting is what is, you know, downfall, really. So Starmer's failure, according to this article, is that Starmer's failure then flows into the second factor, that of frying relations with Labour PMs. This is partly a long-term problem. Since the 1970s, MPs of both parties have become more rebellious and less loyal. Then rejected and ejected and then dejected have a greater influence. So arguably what it's saying is that, you know, the MPs are not loyal and not as committed as they were back in the days when there was Brown and we had, you know, the Labour Party, and there was a lot more commitment. And it's like the Prime Minister, they're struggling to hold their peers, and I think that's a really, you know, interesting thing that people aren't realising. Everyone's so eager to just throw out the Prime Minister, but is Andy Burnham going to be that one that holds the loyalty of the PMs? And I think it's something really interesting to think about. Moving on from this, let's look at manifestos. So what do Labour plan to do? You know, if we all just think, oh, Labour's the option, Conservatives, there's all these different options, but what do they actually plan to do? So looking at the Labour website and their manifestos, what they want to work on and their work so far. So their work so far has been cracking down on illegal working by increasing raids, toughest powers yet to disrupt criminal smuggling gangs, and landmark deals to stop small boat crossings. So according to Labour, that's what they've done so far. But why is this important according to their website? It's because they don't call it Britain is a tolerant and compassionate country. They're proud. They plan for change. So what do they plan to change? This is the important part. This is the manifesto. This is what are we voting for. So they want economic stability, secure borders, national security, kickstart economic growth, building NHS fit for the future. You know, these are missions that many parties say they have, but will it come through? And that's what we'll see with time. But in comparison, let's look at the opposite end of the scale. Let's look at the Reform Party. So the Reform Party have many policies and a big manifesto. Some of the top ones on their policies, according to the Reform UK website, is stop the boats, secure and defend our borders, and deport illegal migrants. So this is a controversial one for many, which I think is controversial. But the two different ends of the spectrum, they both have very similar policies. Now, people wouldn't think this, but just reading through them, they both say that they want to secure borders. They both say they want economic stability. But if you look into the nitty-gritty of it and the difference, what is different between them? It's how they plan to do this. So the Reform Party are very strict on how they plan to do it. So they plan to deport illegal migrants, which is one of their biggest policies that I'm sure everyone knows about. But what does the manifesto actually say? So reading into this, this is what the Reform UK website says. It says that they plan to deport illegal migrants in the UK, and we will leave the European Convention of Human Rights. Now, this is a big deal. Repealing the Human Rights Act is what they plan to do, and they plan to ensure that anyone who enters the country illegally will be ineligible for asylum. Now, everyone's like, okay, they're sorting the immigration problem out, but if you read into that, they want to change the Human Rights Act, and the Human Rights Act is a big bill that protects so many. So really, is that worth what they're arguing for? And I think that's down to the voter yourself. Now, the Labour Party, in their manifesto, they don't argue this. They want to keep the Human Rights Bill, but they're tackling immigration from a different sector. They plan to have different secure borders, and they're planning to do it in a completely different way. But we'll come back to that after the short next song. So I've got Jamie Webster, This Place.

Hello and welcome back to The Conversation with me, Alice Haston. So before that little song by Jamie Webster, such a good song in my opinion anyway, but before that song we were talking about the two policies between Labour and Reform and what are their differences and what's, you know, what do their manifestos actually say. These are the pure facts from their website, their words, their websites. So this is what we're just comparing today. And before the break, I talked about how the Reform Party, in according to their website and to their policy, they, in one of them, the deport illegal immigrants policy, they want to change the Human Rights Act. But what is the Human Rights Act? If you didn't know, the Human Rights Act 1988 is UK law that incorporates the fundamental rights and freedoms, and it protects so many people. It protects you from age, background or social status, protects women in the workplace, and it protects you to the right to life, to a fair trial, liberty and security, and many more. So arguably, they want to change this to conform to their policy, which gets out illegal migrants. Now, I think it's arguably to say, is this a fair trade? You know, should we change the Human Rights Act that protects so many in order to get illegal migrants out? It's a hard trade, but you know, I think that's down to you, the voter. You know, what do you value more? What do you want more to happen? Whereas in the Labour manifesto, this is not one of their policies. They don't mention the Human Rights Act in their policies. But they do have a different stand on how to make Britain a clean energy. And they want to keep energy costs down. They want to keep and commit to net zero. With, in contrast, the policy from the Reform Party do not want to commit to net zero. They want to scrap net zero, which, according to their website, they believe it will cut energy bills. Now, this is arguably debatable, and if you want to go into the bits of, you know, environmentalists and how our energy bills will come down, but they're the two contrasting ideals. Now, the Reform Party say they will prioritise energy scrutiny. They will expand domestic energy production and scrap policies that drive bills higher while making Britain more dependent on foreign energy. Lower energy costs mean lower prices, higher wages, stronger economy. British households and businesses have been crushed by among the highest energy costs in the world, driven by bad ideological policy. Now, they want to scrap net zero, and they want to do the energy bills in a completely different way to Labour. Now, I think you should look into what net zero is. Net zero helps us get cleaner energy. It's your windmills and all these type of things, and it gets us clean energy so we're not less reliant on other parts of the world, like this war in Iran, more politics for you there. You know, that is still ongoing. As much as Trump tries to get a treaty going, it's still, you know, recently there's back and forth, but I wouldn't say it's completely settled. I think there's still time, and it's definitely something to watch. But this scrap net zero policy is completely different to what we've currently got with the Labour government. So I want to know, what do the voters think? Do you think we should scrap net zero, or do you want to keep it in? Which side of the coin are you on? So I think that's an interesting comparison between the two, because, you know, the two completely opposite parties, on some things, they are quite similar. They do both want to secure borders, and they do want a stable economy. But as I say, the way they're doing it is completely different. Now, the Labour Party do want national security, and they do want a building and NHS fit for the future. Now, when we look at the Reform website, and what do they think about the NHS? Well, they say that they want to keep the NHS and help British people have children. They want to revitalise British manufacturing. They want to make law-abiding citizens feel safe. And yes, one of their policies is protect the NHS, despite rumours online. According to the Reform UK website, they want to protect the NHS. It will remain free at the point of use, funded by general taxation. They want to improve it, redirect funding back, and they want to... Successive Conservative and Labour governments have failed, they believe, leaving patient satisfaction and clinical outcomes at record levels. But, arguably, this Reform website, this is a policy, but it doesn't say how. It doesn't say how they plan to boost the NHS. It doesn't say how. So this is something to take into account. If you are wanting to vote for a party, I think we should all look into how do they plan to do this policy? Because we've all been there when a prime minister has come into power and has said, oh, I'm going to do this. And you go, okay, how? And then they don't do it because the how was never there. So I think we should constantly be asking how to both Reform and to Labour. When the Labour say they're going to secure borders, how? How are they going to do that? So I think it's something that we should always be questioning, especially in the political world. But according to the Labour Party, so far, they have the toughest powers yet to disrupt criminal
smuggling gangs, and they've cracked down on illegal working by increasing raids. So the Labour Party are saying that's a part of securing their borders. They're saying that that's how they've secured borders, by being the toughest on smuggling gangs, which arguably there is a fact that they have been doing that. But are they saying they're going to secure borders in a different way? Are they going to, you know, reform or offering a different perspective, I guess? And I think that's something to take into account. They also say, Labour say that they're restoring order and control. According to the Labour website, Labour are restoring order and control to our immigration systems that operate swiftly. Almost 60,000 illegal migrants and foreign criminals have been removed or deported. Now, you wouldn't expect to see this on the Labour website, which is, I was quite shocked when I was reading it, because you expect maybe this from before, but it shows that the two parties do have similarities, and I think that's really something to take into account, because they clearly do have similar policies, but one may be more extreme or different to the other. So it's definitely something to consider when you're viewing and wanting to consider who should I vote for. I always think, let's look at what they're doing. Let's look at what they're saying they want to do. Because really, if they're saying they're going to do it, then maybe they will. You know, it's not always certain, but I think it's great to look into. Now, after the break, I'm going to discuss what ward we're going to be looking at and what issues there is in the community of the Stonycroft ward, as today I'm going to have Steve Radcliffe in for an interview. I'll see you shortly. Here is the next song.

Hello, and that was Real Love. That was a beautiful song. I really like that one. So my name is Alice Haston, and this is The Conversation, a show about politics. You know, just a friendly conversational show where we talk about politics, we talk about the party's manifestos and what that means for the future of the country. As everyone may know, or if you've not heard, the Prime Minister Keir Starmer did resign yesterday, and that was a really big day for the country. And obviously, when Keir Starmer did resign, that means the question, is Andy Bannon the next leader? Is he going to take over? Is he going to be the King of the North? It's only time will tell. And I think the fact that he is Andy Burnham, his train's getting tracked by the BBC, and he's a very big figure, and he's done a lot for Manchester. He made free bus passes for 16 to 18 year olds, and he has made a big impact. So is this his time? But he's still inheriting a country in crisis if he does come into power. So what does that mean? Will he do a better job than Starmer? Only time will tell. But I'm here to update you on the biggest news, and that is the biggest news. And I'm also to update you on the policies of the parties, new changes, new articles, everything politics. And today, I also want to talk about some issues in the community because, well, when we have issues, we look up to our MPs and our councillors because ultimately they're the only people who can do anything about it. So today we're looking at Stonycroft, the ward, which the councillor Steve Radford is the councillor for. He is their lead party of the Liberal Democrats. Or the Liberal Party, and he will be in shortly, and he's going to talk about the issues in the area, and I'm going to ask him, what is the party doing? What is the councillor doing? And what is his role and everything, and what does he do for his constituents? So some of the issues that I'm going to highlight is, whilst you know, the roads are great, but there is some potholes, and what's he doing about this, you know? And there was also, there was a rat problem in March. There was an article by the Liverpool Echo who highlighted this and said, like, you know, the people of Stonycroft deserve better. Is this resolved? Only, well, he's going to be coming in today, and we'll be asking him, is this going to be resolved? And then the next biggest issue in Stonycroft, I think, is fly tipping. Not only do we have it here in Kensington, but it's a big issue in Liverpool. You know, you drive around sometimes and there's a mattress on the floor, or there's boxes thrown around, and this is a big issue, especially for the people of Stonycroft. So I think today we're going to ask him these questions, you know, what's changing and what can we do about it? You know, politics, we choose the people in power. We've chose Steve Radford, and he's going to come in and we're going to ask him what, you know, you've been chosen by the people, voted by the people. What do you think is going to happen? What needs to happen? And what can we do as the people to encourage it? You know, I think highlighting the problems is what makes the problem get resolved. If we highlight these potholes, councillors like Steve Radford, he's going to fix it. So we're going to ask him today, and he'll be on shortly. But for now, here's the next song.

That was Daisy Jill, Nothing Out of Me. So that was such a good song. There's a little break in between. So an article I've got here from the Times, which I think is very topical considering, you know, Burnham and Starmer. This is called Andy Burnham Will Seek to Soothe Markets as He Marches on Number 10. So the Times have reported this. So the former mayor of Greater Manchester will vow to protect the economy and stick to fiscal rules in a major speech next week as he gets ready to take power. So what do we think about this? If you want to get in touch, just contact Liverpool Community Radio and talk to us or message us online. We also are on Dab and Spotify if you want to get in touch. Or my name is Alice Haston. You can contact me on Instagram, anything like that. It's just my name. And let me know what you think and what you want to hear about on the next show. But this article says that Andy Burnham will use a speech next week to pledge to grow the economy and commit to Labour's fiscal rules as he prepares to enter Downing Street after the resignation of Sir Starmer. So this is interesting because, you know, Burnham's not in power yet, but he's already stating what he wants to achieve, which I think is very interesting because, you know, you've got to do these kind of things if you want to get into power, but he hasn't said yet how he's going to achieve them. I think only time will come with that. So Darren Jones, the chief secretary to the Prime Minister, is considering standing for the leadership to trigger a contest even if he has no chance of winning. And I think that says even more that all the Labour members have such faith in Burnham, because if the chief secretary is considering standing just to let him win, I think that's quite interesting. I think that I wonder, is anyone else gonna stand against him, or is it just gonna be Burnham? Is there anyone else in the ring? I think that's something only time will tell. But some Burnham allies said that they felt daunted by the scale of the challenges ahead. I think, wow, that, you know, even his allies know maybe this is what's gonna happen. Maybe he's the only option to come to power. So, Darren Jones, the Chief Secretary, also said to be concerned about the economic direction of a Burnham government, including the potential appointment of Ed Miliband as Chancellor. Now, that's interesting. However, critics said he is unlikely to win the support of not Burnham being to the stand. Burnham will use the speech early next week to attempt to bolster his economic credentials and concern in the markets about his premiership. He will promise to reduce the national debt and the cost of borrowing as he sets out a credible plan for growth in the current fiscal rules. So that means that next week, hopefully, we should see what this plan looks like, how he's going to change the economy, and what this means for us, how it affects our taxes and everything that we do. And most importantly as well, the government borrowing, because that affects how much tax we pay and affects everything, the treasury and where our money goes. Everyone wants to know what it's being used for. So the Times also go on to say that Miliband had been favourited for the role but has been the subject of briefings by cabinet colleagues who believe he's not pro-business enough and will undermine market confidence. So the Times is saying here, arguably, that Miliband is the favourite, but does he really know the market? Can he really do the job? Not the job of Prime Minister, but the job of Market Secretary. This is really interesting, I think. And the Times have reported this yesterday, just after Starmer's resignation, and only time will tell, really, what's going to happen next. You know, there's predictions, and it says that they reported a new article where Starmer sets up row with Andy Burnham over defence plan, because they both have differing views on defence. Now, Keir Starmer said he will push ahead with plans to publish the long-awaited defence investment plan before the NATO summit on July 7th, which is soon creeping up, even though his successor will not have signed up to it. The Prime Minister faces a row with Andy Burnham, who the Times have been told wants it delayed until he enters Downing Street. Burnham is said to be keen to examine the plans and make the decision himself. So it looks like there's a bit of, you know, Starmer really wants these defence plans to go ahead. But if he's not going to be in power, should they? You know, because if they go ahead before Burnham gets there, then it would be hard for Burnham to change things around, especially in this, you know, stance. But Burnham's not in power yet, so should he really have a say? There's all these sides to consider. The article goes on to say the Prime Minister faces a row with Andy Burnham and an ally of John Healey, the former Defence Secretary who quit over the plan, said there was no point in publishing it half-baked dip before Burnham is in number 10. So the former Defence Secretary doesn't think this should be published before Burnham gets into power and calls it half-baked. Because he said, "No, this dip settlement falls well short and an incoming PM will still have to meet the same requirements." So clearly there's a strong argument against publishing half-baked dip. Now,
do we really think Starmer's going to go ahead and publish his plans and go forward with it? Or is he going to let Andy Burnham have his way? However, Nick Thomas Siemens, the Cabinet Office Minister, denied Starmer's government was a zombie government on Tuesday, said that the DIP would still be published in the next couple of weeks. He said he told the Take programme on Radio 4 isn't a delay because it's something that the country has always planned to do for the NATO summit, which is nearly July in Turkey. That remains the case, that is unchanged, work is continuing. Rachel Reeves, the Chancellor, told MPs, I'm confident that they will be published for the NATO summit. It will involve more money spent more effectively and will meet the scale of the challenge facing our country. So it looks like Rachel Reeves on the side for this to go ahead, but will this truly happen? I think the defence is really important considering the war in Iran and considering Ukraine. So it's important that Britain has this defence, but its arguments on how much should be spent on it. That's something to mull over while the next song is coming on and while we wait for Steve Radford to join us.

0: Hello, and we're back. This is The Conversation with Alice Haston, and we are talking all things politics. So today, I've got Steve Radford in today. Do you want to introduce yourself, Steve?
1: Hi, good afternoon. I'm Councillor Steve Radford. I'm leader of the Liberal Party. Can I stress that's the genuine Liberals, not the SLDP who jumped in with the SDP and then jumped in with the Tories and drift about everywhere. Genuine Liberals.
0: Yeah, so he's the leader of the Liberal Party and he's here today to talk about what he's doing in his area. So I've got some questions. So, what changes have you brought to the Stonycroft ward and what are the plans for the future, if you've got any coming?
1: I think, if you don't mind, I've brought out what my Liberal Party group, including myself and Councillor Billy Lake and our other team members, are doing across the whole city, which have an impact at Stonycroft, but broader. First of all, we're launching a really rigorous campaign, we've launched it, to challenge the council about the fact that all over the city, houses of multiple occupation are being converted by builders. One, they're often not declaring them to the council. Two, they're often declaring them after the work's been done and say a fait accompli, or applying for a legal technicality called certificate of lawfulness, which means we're going under the radars of the system to do a conversion and we've done it, so we don't want to involve in consulting the community. The Liberal Party is uniquely banging the heads together of council officers and raising it with council senior officers as well as senior councillors to say, you're allowing a planning department that doesn't ensure enforcement, which is bringing the planning controls under total lack of credibility. And it's happening just in our wards, even more so actually in Kensington Ward, which is led by the leader of the council. I thought he might have noticed. And we're pushing the issue. We want planning laws to cap the number of HMOs, but not just do it on paper, enforce it.
0: Yeah.
1: The council has hundreds of strategy documents under its file, but they're bloody useless.
0: So do you think they need to enforce it more?
1: Enforce it full stop. Mm. At the moment, I could give you the list of Kensington this week, and it will have 7 applications for certificate of lawfulness, which means we've done the conversion, we haven't applied for planning permission, and we're now trying to avoid planning permission. It's not just in our own wards, even though it's true of parts of Tuebrook particularly.
0: Yeah.
1: But it's true of Kensington, it's true of Anfield. And the Liberal Party is doing a service to the whole city. We're fighting against the abuse of HMOs and a limp planning department that's letting them get away with it.
0: Yeah. And how are you fighting for this?
1: We're meeting officers every month and we're giving them lists of evidence of B&B conversions, Airbnbs opened, HMOs up for sale on websites. The council's just making no notice of. And we're really causing some ruffle feathers. And that's what a constructive opposition does. At the Housing Working Party, which we said the council needs a housing committee, biggest issues of the city, we're cracking down on why the council is taking so little effort to redevelop 10,000 long-term vacant properties. The budget for homelessness has gone up by 60%.
0: Yeah.
1: We've got people in hostels and hotel accommodation, which is extraordinarily expensive. We've got 10,000 long-term derelict properties in the city, not just in Tuebrook, ironically even more than the Kensington. I had to bring that attention to the leader of the council and said, what are you doing? And on the working party, the Liberal Party group put on the table, we want a coordinated, targeted effort in areas like Kensington and Anfield, where there's very high, and Tuebrook, where there's high proportions of long-term derelicts. We want them brought back into use. People coming off the housing list means somewhere else on the housing list has got a house. It also means the council save money on homelessness and it brings in more rateable value.
0: And what brought this to your attention? How did you find out about this big issue? Has it always been something
1: on your
0: radar?
1: Like most councillors, we walk the streets of our wards every day. We see the derelicts. We talk to the neighbours.
0: Yeah.
1: We've got a derelict property, which is used by the burglars to break in. We've got a derelict property, which is used for fly tipping, which causes a health issue for the neighbours.
0: Mm.
1: We've seen derelict properties which have gone on fire. We walk our patch every day.
0: Yeah.
1: Every day we see the real problems that the council officers just treat as a sort of number-crunching exercise. We see the impact, and we bring that impact to the town hall and say, this is why it's a priority. This is why something's doing. At the last council budget, we were the only party that last couple of budgets moved an amendment to say the council put more senior staff into tackling derelicts. And we voted to improve the budget for the private licensing team because, as the constructive opposition, we want to have the life of our residents improved. And sometimes that means putting more money into enforcement. We voted to support more money into highways. As a constructive opposition, we were calling for more enforcement, so we voted for extra funds to go enforcement. Now we want to see the council deliver on it.
0: Yeah, and how has the process been so far? You know, challenging the council. Have they challenged you back on any of these ideas?
1: Well, I spent 1.5 hours debating with council housing officers why they don't want to have a local housing scheme, and ignoring the fact that someone in Tew Brook could be given an allocation in Speak. They're away from their family. Their kids then have to travel on council bus services, so that costs the council money. They aren't able to support their grandparents, which means social services are called in. We're calling for a local preference housing scheme. We've worked one in one of our wards at the Woodyard Terrace. 40 of the houses were rented out and 20 were given preference to local people. And straight away, we didn't get a sort of like, you know, 40 people arrived from Croxteth, landed in the middle of Tewbrook and didn't know anybody. We had 20 local families moved in, and that helped settle the whole estate into the surrounding community. We're fighting for local preference scheme. It's going to the council cabinet for one of the recommendations, thanks to the Liberal Party. Thanks to the Liberal Party, one of the recommendations to the Housing Working Party will be there should be a targeted effort in the areas of high concentration of derelicts, such as parts of Wavertree, Toxteth, parts of Anfield, Tew Brook and Kensington, and really drill down the number of derelicts. A derelict house can blight the street.
0: Is that leading on from that? A lot of people online have seen in the Facebook group have raised the issue of fly tipping. Now, do you think fly tipping is linked to these derelict houses and people are just fly tipping there?
1: Some of the derelict properties can be subject of fly tipping, but fly tipping is broader. At the moment, too many people, and it's not just necessarily tenants or any particular type of tenant or resident, too many people get private builders in or a landlord come in, clear a flat and say, I'm not going to bother buying a skip, I'll just throw it in the back entry.
0: Yeah, and how are you going to tackle this?
1: And what we want to do is in more enforcement. I'll be honest, I've reported people in the street,
0: yeah,
1: who fly tipped and said to the council, I've seen them fly tip, I've personally challenged them.

0: factor. So it's great for someone walking around the city table and say, oh, you've lost your crisp packet, have a fine. But in the areas where it's affected, in the terrace streets of Liverpool, where fly tipping is too often routine, the council prosecutions have been like one per ward in 3 months.
1: Wow.
0: That is not an accident. It is a lack of resources. The council needs to understand there is a city of ratepayers live in the terrace areas of Liverpool who pay their rates and deserve a service they're not getting. The council service should not be just about the city centre.
1: Yes.
0: My group, the Liberal Party group, is banging on the door of council officers and councillors, making that clear at cabinet meetings, committee meetings and officers meetings. And, yeah, we've upset a few councillors. And in fairness, quite a few Labour councillors agree with us. But sometimes they're not always strong enough to say to the officers, you're not doing your job.
1: As a councillor yourself, how do you think this, you know, is going to take effect with the other councillors? Do you think you'll all come together and be able to put in an effective plan?
0: How shall I put it? Like every profession, whether it's doctors, policemen, lawyers, you get some people who are very committed. You get some people just do the job because they pay for it. And there's a range of talents. There's a range of motivations. And it's not just true of a Labour council, it's true of other councils. When a council gets too big a majority, and it's been in office for a long while, I've noticed a trend is they become to spend more time justifying what the council officers are doing or not doing. And they forget they're there to represent the residents. I'm not making a party point, because it was true when the Lib Dems were last in power as well. Every administration, after a while, makes that mistake. They forget why they're there. They're there. Too many of them see themselves as telling the public what they think is good for them.
1: So do you think the councillors should be doing more?
0: Oh, the council could be doing more, should be doing more, and is failing the residents.
1: And yourself, are you actively then reporting them as a councillor and being involved?
0: If you go onto any of the Facebooks for Tuberook and the surrounding communities, which my community support, I'm going to be honest, residents of Newsham Park, which were moved into Kensington for the last boundary review, still come on to us every week with issues. The council is not only... They are removing the refuse and we are reporting the dumping. What they're not doing is sufficiently prosecuting the people who are doing the dumping, because when the prosecutions start hitting the floor, then the problem will stop.
1: Yes.
0: Too many private builders, too many private landlords are cutting costs, dumping on the street and passing the burden to the taxpayer. And the council is not pushing back. We have a feeble council. And I don't mind upsetting people, I'll say that publicly. And my group is bringing to the attention of officers at every single level what they're not doing in some of the working class communities who deserve better.
1: Yeah. So do you think the other parties need to be doing better then?
0: Well,
1: difficult question.
0: I just want to be positive about what our group's doing.
1: Yes. Okay.
0: I think we stand on the record on what we're doing. I don't want to spend my time saying... You know, like, for instance, at most budget meetings, Lib Dems spend all their time abstaining, which is true. I have some genuine disagreements with members of the Green Party because, say, if you want extra services, you can't pretend you don't have to increase taxes to pay for it. But that's that's our point of view. But we will say what we're doing. And more the point, our communities know what we're doing. And we positively try and involve in the community in doing that. One of the things that council's not very good, and I'll change the subject slightly, one of the other issues is everyone knows the health inequality across the country. There's great health inequality. If you lived in Tuberook or Anfield in Kensington, you will probably have a life expectancy of 12 years less than someone living in Walton or Alton. And it's not just about income. It's obviously about health education. I'm delighted across our three wards, we launched with the City Region. We helped support a computer training course with the council to encourage people on computer skills. A lot of older people do struggle to even connect, like NHS app. We've done schemes whereby adult social care services came in and they've been giving care advice to people on what adaptations they could need to the house to make their life safer in their own homes. And we're trying to support a lot of health initiatives that the council's gone on paper, but not always connect to the communities that need it to happen. And we're leading from the front.
1: Yeah, is there any other initiatives you want to shout out that are going ahead or that are for the community?
0: Yeah, I think one of the biggest impacts, 6 years ago, Joe Anderson and the Labour Party, including Wendy Whitewash from Kensington Ward, said they were going to move Peter Lloyd and close it and move it to Kensington, which would have been absolutely ridiculous. It would have meant the whole of the West Derby Tuberook area wouldn't have had a sports centre, and it would have been moved there. We kicked a fuss up. We've been campaigning for the fact it hasn't been renovated. It's now taken 6 years to renovate. The swimming pool probably should be open next week. Let's be in context. The Allies liberated Western Europe quicker than the council.

0: council renovated Peter Lloyd. But it wouldn't be there if it wasn't for the Liberal Party group kicking a fuss up.
1: And are you encouraging the community to be using this centre?
0: Oh, yeah, we don't. My community will not need any encouragement to use it. they'd be crashing at the doors to get it moving, particularly in this weather.
1: Yes.
0: And there's an example where the Liberal Party have rocked the boat, demanded a service doesn't get lost for the area. Labour councillors wouldn't have been able to say that. They would have been told to toe the line.
1: Hmm.
0: The Labour Party's got a policy of collective responsibility. As a Liberal, I call it collective irresponsibility. They all have to be as stupid as each other. They've got to do what they're told. Liberals, as councillors, have always got a duty to represent their community and what's best for the city, irrespective of what's good for the party. And I think that gives us a cutting edge that's different than other political parties.
1: Yeah, and what do you think about the recent elections of all the new councillors that win in the Liverpool region, but, you know, just outside, like you got Knowsley, Sefton. What do you think about the outcome and, you know, the councillors that have taken those seats?
0: Well, I'm going to be honest. I think the elections were a mixed bag across the Liverpool City region. I mean, we could spend some time going into each, but I don't think it really helpful. But my view is all the major parties need to listen to the public. You can't have immigration at the level of about 1 million per year or 500,000 per year or whatever, and a projection of a population growing by 10 million over the next decade, not have a housing crisis, and not have problems with hospitals and GP surgeries and educators trying to educate in 40 different languages rather than a lesser number. And it also does mean the culture of an area changes dramatically, some areas more than others. If you ignore the public, then don't expect the public go to the extremes.
1: Yeah. Do you think the public needs to be listened to more then?
0: The public need to be listened to, and they need to have a more honest dialogue with the public. Yes, immigration has some advantages. Yes, it has some disadvantages. And we need to actually have a more considered policy and lead it for a long while. I campaigned when I was younger for underground evangelical, helping Christians in Eastern Europe who were under repression of Soviet Union. And we often included actually bringing out religious refugees out of Soviet Union.
1: Yeah.
0: There are people who are genuine refugees who deserve and need support because they are refugees. I've met a lot of people who've applied for asylum who have come to the UK because there's better economic opportunities. That is not what asylum's for.
1: Yeah.
0: And the authorities have failed to ensure that asylum is for people who are suffering from fear of life or persecution and danger to life and person because of their race, religion or creed and would be in danger in any part of the country. So, for example, Christians are having a raw deal in Nigeria. But that's only true in northern Nigeria, the Muslim states on the border.
1: Mm.
0: But if they lived in Biafra or the Delta state, being a Christian is not a problem. So there is no case for saying someone should need Nigeria because of religious persecution.
1: Mm.
0: But there is a case they've moved within the country.
1: Yeah.
0: And the country is failing them. Don't get me wrong. And I've supported protests to the Nigerian embassy. But there's no need for them to come to the UK because southern Nigeria is perfectly safe for the Christian community.
1: Mm.
0: And we can't be the asylum hostel of the world.
1: Yes.
0: And
1: do you think it needs to be more controlled then?
0: There does need to be more control and more honest control. Mm. That means genuine asylum seekers do need support. One of the biggest groups of people coming to the UK is from Eritrea. We've never had any historical link to Eritrea.
1: Mm.
0: It was a former Italian colony.
1: Mm.
0: It doesn't have a civil war.
1: Yeah.
0: It doesn't have religious persecution because it's got a mixed Christian, Coptic and Islamic population which has been fairly settled. So why on earth are we taking thousands and tens of thousands of people from Eritrea as a country who only want to avoid conscription?
1: Hmm.
0: Inscription is a political choice by their country.
1: Hmm.
0: So I think we need to separate asylum out of immigration and then we should look at a skills max. And I know, for instance, in construction industry, there's a massive shortage of construction skills.
1: Hmm.
0: For us to turn away people with a construction skill because they don't have a high earnings level is absolutely counterproductive.
1: Yes.
0: We have a shortage of agricultural workers. There's a great use of agricultural workers in East Anglia. But people coming to work here for a period, if British people go to Abu Dhabi, they don't get citizenship.
1: No.
0: They come on a work permit.
1: Yes. So you think maybe we should have more work permits?
0: I think we should have work permits were sensible. I mean, one of the biggest absurd nonsenses, I think there's one kebab shop in Oldham that had 400 people come on asylum passes because they needed people to cut meat.
1: Hmm.
0: Well, I don't think there really should be a great shortage of people who could cut joints of meat in the UK, halal or otherwise. So I think we need more rigorous government. We need to be honest with the public. And the established parties should stop sulking about the public voting stream and stop labelling people as racist and actually say, come on, sit down, listen to the public.
1: And what the public want, yeah.
0: Listen to the public, engage with the public. Sometimes actually say to them, sorry, an example in Liverpool, we've got a fantastic community from Kerala. Actually, their health sector in that southern Indian state is renowned as being the world leading healthcare, and they virtually make a great contribution to our hospitals. So I think we need to have a considered factual debate, not shout people down as being racist because you say something that you don't want to hear. Listen to them and change what's policies that not necessarily always listen to the public and agree with everything, but at least meet them halfway. And if you don't, don't be upset or surprised if people vote the extremes.
1: So, leading on from that, the change in leadership is coming along. So, you know, Keir Starmer resigned yesterday. What do you think about that? Do you think the country's going to change? Will it change your job if we get Andy Burnham in power or someone different?
0: I always try to look at people positively until I know otherwise. Andy Burnham has been a long-standing supporter of electoral reform, which will make a voting system where people vote for what they want, not vote what they don't want.
1: Mm-hmm.
0: I hope he gives the Labour Party leadership, which, by the way, the Labour Party itself has voted for support for PR, but the parliamentary party has often objected.
1: Mm-hmm.
0: I think that's good news. I think he's been quite brave. He's actually said, I'm prepared to cut down on the welfare bill,
1: mm-hmm.
0: and we do need to improve support for long-term investment. I think any businessman would say that's right. Keir Starmer wobbled.
1: Yes, I think he came into a country in crisis and he didn't do the best job.
0: I think that's incredibly generous. I think he was totally indecisive, wanted to come to power. Many people will get up on television, say how everything is terrible, and when they get into power, I don't have a clue where to start. It's a bit like Nick Clegg and the Liberal Democrats.
1: Yeah,
0: he came into office, wanted the jag, and didn't want to change any policies and just rolled over by the Tory party because he didn't have a clue what to do. He never thought about, I could be in opposition or I could be in a coalition. We in the Liberal Party have always said you should try and find the common good, work with the administration on things that need to be done, and sometimes it will mean a bit of compromise. Therefore, we've worked with the Labour Party on a couple of the long-term budgets for the council, and we're the only opposition to do it. I think Burnham will be a fresh leadership start, and I think he's got more credibility and ability to persuade people to make some of the difficult decisions that need to be made. Whether he does, time will tell.
1: Yes, that's what I always say,
0: but
1: only time.
0: We should always look at the positive. I think his knowledge of the benefits of devolution are fundamentally useful. I think England as a country has been grossly dominated by London-centric policies, by people who live in London, legislate in London, work in London, never see the environment outside London, the home counties, and don't believe there's a world existing north of the Watford Gap. I think Burnham will be a healthy change. But whether he can carry a Labour Party to make some of the difficult decisions that they have so far evaded doing, only time will tell.
1: Yeah. Thank you so much for coming on to the conversation with me. Do you have any last minute, you know, future plans or initiatives that you want to mention before we say goodbye?
0: I think I'd say to the voters of Liverpool, I think there's a strong prospect that there will be no political party with a majority in the city next year.
1: It is a four-party system now.
0: Well, yeah. I think it's even in Liverpool, it's even much bigger than that.
1: Even bigger, yeah.
0: Yeah, in Liverpool, it's bigger than that. I want to assure the residents of Liverpool, the Liberal Party, will try and support a stable budget and a stable administration, irrespective of who the lead parties are. We will put the city first, and we will be a constructive opposition. And just like we did during the budget working parties when the council feigns the close down, we will stay the course. We won't play games. We'll put our concerns on the table. We'll need to compromise. We will work with other people to put the city first. And that, I can assure all the residents, if you vote for the Liberal Party, you know what you're going to
2: get.
0: Has
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It's so great to have your company this afternoon. 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So, yes, I'm Kira Jones and I am creator and presenter of Mersey Women. This is a show that is all about helping in our own little way to help the lives and of all girls and women in Merseyside and help them live their best lives possible through having just brilliant guests on the show talking about the stuff that matters to us, eh? The stuff like our health, our well-being, relationships, following our dreams, balancing life, home life, work life and all the rest in between. Just a little bit about my background as well, in case you wonder who is Kira. I'm also wear a little hat of health professional's hat. I work part-time now. I've been a health professional for over 30 years, 15 years as a midwife, and past 15 plus working in the area of public health, particularly looking after parents, children, and wider family networks there. So I am passionate about all things to do with our health and well-being. I'm also a mum myself. My kids now, they're in their early 20s, so they know it all. It's great. Yeah, they're 24 and they're 22, and I always like to put a shout out for my son Cormac, who's 22, is both profoundly and beautifully autistic in equal measures, and he's been my greatest teacher, guys, you know, for just opening our minds to all our differences and the importance of acknowledging them and supporting those differences and then embracing it, because that just makes such a rich world for everyone. Everyone benefits from that one. And yeah, just briefly, that this little accent of mine was not from the lovely town of Liverpool. I like to think it's from an equally lovely town called Dublin across the Irish Sea. But I've been living in Liverpool, an adopted city, for the past 25 years and no plans to go anywhere. So great to have your company. So what have we got coming up on the show today? Well, going back to that passion of mine for looking after our health and well-being at every point in our lives, we recently heard from 54s, which is a newly formed group in Liverpool area for women who suddenly find themselves at that chapter of their lives, sometimes known as the menopause. So the founders of the group, Beth and Dawn, they got in touch with us wondering, could we talk more about this topic, please? And of course, we said, yes, we would be delighted to talk about a topic that affects roughly half the world's population and has done throughout our evolution as a species. And yet, sadly, isn't it true, there still seems to be so many misunderstandings and unnecessary suffering, quite frankly, and stigma surrounding this topic, doesn't there? So hopefully today, with the wonderful company that we have in the studio, we're going to attempt to demystify the subject a little bit and kind of break down the barriers and just kind of make it just a little bit, shed a little bit of light here and hopefully have leave you feeling perhaps even a little more informed or enlightened about the subject and basically okay about the topic. So along with Beth and Dawn, who I'm delighted to welcome to the studio today, I'm also delighted to welcome Dr. Jen Peters to the show. And Jen is a local GP working community sexual health with many years of experience supporting women through menopause and related health concerns. She also holds the British Menopause Society's Management of the Menopause Certificate and is dedicated to providing evidence-based, compassionate care. She's passionate about women's health, so committed to empowering women and girls to achieve their full potential by supporting their physical well-being, mental health, and social confidence at every stage of life. So it's just wonderful to have Jen here too with us to have a really nice kind of balanced conversation here from our lived experience and our expertise. And just another little footnote on Ben, we're throwing out bios here today. She's born and bred in Liverpool and she's mum to three boys, bringing both professional experience and expertise and a personal understanding of kind of the challenges women face while balancing. Come back to that, isn't it? The family, work and their own well-being. But to get us in the mood here now for what I'm sure is going to be a really lively and enlightening conversation, let's just have a little bit of little listen to a bit of music. We're going to have a local female artist, Katie Brown, and Liable.

0: That was the lovely Katie Brown and Liable. So welcome back to the show, to Mersey Women, where today we are talking all things menopause related. So let's get into this conversation. If it's all right, I'd like to turn to Beth and Dawn, who first got in touch with us a little while back, the show. And I'm just wondering, can you briefly give us, our listeners, a little story, kind of the story behind the founding of your group, 50 Forwards, please?
1: Whichever. Oh, Beth. Hi. Thanks for having us on here. I'm Beth. And I'm here with Dawn, and we've known each other since we were in our 20s. We met at a toddler group, and we've just gone through every stage of life for a woman that you can go through, and now we find ourselves in our 50s. And when we hit 50, we'd sort of experienced a lot of life events and realised that we needed support more than ever for the menopause and the perimenopause. And we decided to set up the group, 50 Forwards, which is on an Instagram page. And we just try and offer advice and information for women in Liverpool, especially.
2: It did progress to podcasts, so we've done some podcasts, which is at 50 Forwards, which you get on Spotify or wherever you listen to your podcasts. So we talk about menopause, but we also talk about other things that women go through in life.
0: Okay.
2: There's quite a few different subjects, but where we're both at now is menopause. We've come through the perimenopause and we're into menopause and we're still navigating that. There's still so many things we don't understand, and we just talk about our experiences. And we welcome other people's experiences and feedback.
0: Okay. And just wondering, the very fact that you felt so propelled to sort start a little group like this, may I ask, did you have some quite negative experiences to date around the whole area of the menopause, from maybe not even, not perhaps knowing what's out there or what to expect, or, do you know?
1: Yeah, the event of it happening, you know, was just in total despair, because you didn't know what was going on. You know, you'd feel rage, you'd be overly emotional. Also, we were dealing with teenagers as well, which was a lot to cope with.
0: Comes with their own challenges. We were saying off air before, yes.
1: And mm-hmm. we were just sort of floundering around, really, weren't we? We were saying, what's happening? What help can we get? But then the media started talking about it.
2: Okay. When we were starting to go through it wasn't talked about much. It was only a few years later that it came to the fore, and Davina McCall opened a lot up on the media, didn't she? And then but before that, what did women do? Because women didn't know what was going on, and there wasn't such a thing as a menopause clinic, or it wasn't widely advertised, if there was. And also GPs are limited in their knowledge, because I don't think it's part of their training that they have to. I don't know, Jen will be able to let us know more, but I don't think it's compulsory for GPs to know a lot about the menopause.
0: So it sounds like, from what you're saying, there was almost a feeling of kind of a bit at a loss here. Well, is that fair to say that you felt not quite sure where to go to kind of get the proper expert guidance, because there can be so much canter out there in the world, and in the world of social media and everything, that could be quite far away from the actual, you know, truth? And if we're talking about our health here at the end of the day, aren't we? And as you say, so rightly, women in their 50s, and I'm one of them too, very proud to say, you kind of, so many responsibilities as generally you have, don't you, at that point in your life, be it children, be it aging parents, or wider, you know, wider network of a family that requires support. And then perhaps you like to think, if you're following a career path as well, you might be quite kind of peaking there in ways, and there's expectations of that, and you have those dreams and ambitions, which is what we're all about, Mersey Women, that we can do both here. But it's a lot, isn't it?
2: Yes.
0: Yeah, it's a lot. I think maybe it's time, shall we turn to Jen? No pressure here, Jen. Welcome to the show. It's really wonderful to have you here. And I think I just would want to put out an opening question here for us both here in the programme, most especially our listeners out there. Can you just briefly tell us, the layperson, what is the menopause, please?
3: Absolutely, and I think that's probably a good place to start, isn't it, with some definitions. Mm. So actually, menopause is a retrospective diagnosis. So you become menopausal when you are 12 months after your last natural menstrual period. So this is for women who are having their normal periods, you know, they're not on a method of contraception that might render them bleed free. This is for women who are having normal natural periods, 12 months without one, we are now menopausal, postmenopausal. What is harder to define is the perimenopause. So average age of menopause, 51. Perimenopause is that lead up to menopause status. So that will vary a lot for women. Average age again, about 46. But as with everything, it's a range. So for some women, it might be earlier than that. For some women, it might be later. But it's that time when we're starting to see some fluctuations in hormones. So ultimately, our sex hormones, estrogen, progesterone, mm-hmm. they're declining. Yeah. And in that perimenopause state, they're often quite fluctuant. So you might get 1 month higher levels, one level low, slightly lower levels. So that's why we see a lot of time women say, oh, for last month I felt dreadful, I had flushes, sweats, but actually this month I feel all right. Okay. You know, it's that change in hormones which is ultimately leading to the decline.
0: So for women now listening out there today wondering, am I going through the perimenopause, what would be kind of the key sort of markers from what you're saying there to look for?
3: Yeah, absolutely. So often the first change is a change to their cycle, their menstrual cycle, if they are not on a method that changes their bleeding pattern. So they might start to see longer gaps between periods, or periods might become heavier or shorter gaps. That's often the first sign that things are starting to change. And then things like the flushes, sweats, as we mentioned. Now, not every woman will experience those. The vast majority will, but not everyone. Okay. They might start to notice other things like joint pains, rage, irritability, some mood change, difficulty sleeping, brain fog. I guess pretty much any symptom you could think of will be down somewhere, yes, potentially being a menopausal one.
0: It's so broad then, isn't
3: it's
0: it?
3: It's so broad.
0: And this is hard, isn't it? Because
3: really hard, yeah.
0: Because you're wondering, is it directly related to the perimenopause or could it be something
3: Absolutely.
0: Else?
3: Absolutely. And often women come quite rightly saying, can I have a blood test to tell me if I am in this stage? And actually for the vast majority of women, that's not particularly helpful. So especially in women 45 and over, we're going more on symptoms.
0: Okay.
3: That level of that hormone at that point in time is unlikely to be helpful. The time when we definitely would want to check hormone levels is women who are under 40 and we're suspecting premature menopause or premature ovarian failure.
0: Okay. That's helpful.
3: But on the whole, we're thinking of symptoms. What is that person in front of me telling me?
0: Okay, so woman, listener out there, or even, I mean, I'm so conscious as well of our partners here, isn't it? Listener part, those closest to them, because know them better than anybody, don't they? Then, you know, and often they're seeing, especially if we're talking mood swings here or possible the brain fog that you refer to, and that the concerns, would you advise them to go to long-term GP or what?
3: Yeah,
0: do you suggest?
3: Absolutely. And you know, I'm a GP myself, I know what a hard job it is, and as you quite rightly said, you know, for all GPs this won't be their area of interest, but there's certainly a lot of GPs who are really interested in this topic and will have gone on to do additional training. So I guess the first port of call definitely would be your GP, and you know, I think it's totally reasonable to ask at your practice, is there somebody who has an interest in this? It might not be a GP, it might be one of the specialist nurses, but is there anybody here who, you know, has a good knowledge of this topic who I could speak to?
0: That's good advice, actually, isn't it? Because we often hear that, and I guess Beth and Dawn, bringing you back in here, do you often hear that from your network, that people, women yourselves perhaps even, gone along to GPs and felt, really, actually, this is not their area of interest, you know?
1: Yeah, I actually went to my GP, who was a young male doctor, and I said to him, I've just watched Lorraine Kelly telling me on TV that Dr. Hilary Jones prescribed her patches, so can I have some, please? Because I think I'm in perimenopause. And okay. I gave him all my symptoms that I had, and he prescribed me. But I don't know whether, you know, there wasn't much information for me. I'd sort of looked at it myself.
0: Yeah, and did you feel quite happy then with that consultation, and you were
1: Absolutely.
0: Listened to? Good.
1: Yeah.
0: No. This is what we want to hear, isn't it? Because we don't always hear this feedback from. Yeah. It's fair to say, Jen, isn't
3: Absolutely.
0: It? I'm sorry. It's the world we're in, isn't it? And that, and kind of leading into that now, but patches and that, and the whole world, and we could do a whole show on just HRT, couldn't we?
3: Yes.
0: I think we need to mention it here, and kind of what part it plays, Jen, what's your take on it, and what advice would you give?
3: Yeah, absolutely. So I think the management of menopausal symptoms is, you know, multifactorial. There's so many bits to the puzzle. Hormone replacement therapy, or HRT, is definitely one of them. So that does what it says on the tin, really. We are replacing, replenishing, topping up those hormones that are fluctuating, ultimately declining. So as you mentioned, there's a few different ways that that can be delivered. When a woman still has their uterus, their womb, we need to give both hormones, estrogen and progesterone. So if we give estrogen on its own or unopposed, the worry there is that we would risk thickening up that womb lining. So for women who are still have their womb in place, we are given two hormones, estrogen and progesterone. So it's the estrogen that's helping with those symptoms, but the progesterone is protecting the womb lining. For women who've had their womb removed, they've had a hysterectomy for whatever reason, in that scenario, we only need to give estrogen replacement. There's a just slight caveat to that. For some women who've had their womb removed for reasons like endometriosis, we often still do give progesterone as well. But on the whole, rule of thumb, if you've got your womb, still, it's estrogen and progesterone.
0: And the thinking behind it is, we're replacing the hormones that are depleting because those hormones are so needed in every system in the body, virtually.
3: Absolutely, and, but saying that, you know, HRT isn't for everyone, and I don't think everybody has to go on it or feel like they need it. It's really for those women who are struggling, you know, their symptoms are affecting them day to day, work, home life, impact on their mental health. You know, we should really be offering this as an option to those those people.
0: And here in 2026, because there's been so much, hasn't there, over the years out there about HRT and concerns with it and risks, etc., where are we up to now in 2026?
3: You're totally right. There was some big studies that came out back in the 90s and and that really put a lot of people, including doctors, prescribers, off taking HRT and being given HRT. Now, actually, the studies did have quite a few flaws in them, which, you know, we now know about. It was generally older women who were given the HRT in those studies. They were given more higher risk preparations of HRT. For the vast majority of women, the benefits of HRT outweigh the risks if we're given it at the right time. So that would usually be around the time of menopause. So we're not saying necessarily starting it in the 70s, 80s, 90s, but if this woman's coming to me, she's late 40s, she's in her 50s, for the vast majority of women, those benefits are going to outweigh the risks.
0: Now that's really good to hear and kind of reassuring, isn't it? And I'm just going back to one of the symptoms you mentioned there, and we were talking off air before, Beth and Dawn, I think you had a question around this brain fog. Did you have a question around this?
2: Yeah, a lot of people say they have brain fog, but what does that actually mean, and how is it affected by menopause? What is the correlation between the two?
3: Absolutely, and I think everybody's definition of brain fog is very different. So I've had women say to me, I've been in the middle of this big important meeting and my mind has gone blank and I just didn't know what to say, or I've been chatting to this person who I've known for years and years and I can't remember their name. So I think it is very variable what people mean by brain fog. And I guess that reduction in estrogen definitely does play a part in that. But it's not only that. I mean, as we were chatting before, I'm not quite at that stage yet. But I would say that often I have brain fog, but I think it's a combination of working full time, busy life, busy mum. So I think it's, you know, it's often a combination of things, isn't it? But certainly that does seem to be one of the predominant symptoms that people do come reporting that they're finding in perimenopause and menopause.
0: I know, because that's does that help answer your question there?
2: It does. It does sound like it's mainly forgetfulness, or it's harder to process information and remember things. And obviously, Jen has said it's to do with that decline in estrogen.
3: That's the correlation. Often women find when they do have some estrogen replacement, they do become sharper. They feel their, you know, their memory and things has improved.
2: Can I just throw in a bit of a curveball now? Just thought of it now, but we've discussed it, me and Beth. Where does testosterone come in?
3: Really interesting conversation, testosterone. And like you said before, you could probably have a whole show on testosterone. So it's very much in the social media domain at the moment, testosterone, isn't it? So certainly on the NHS anyway, our only indication for prescribing testosterone is for low libido or low sexual desire. There's some thoughts out there that it might help with other things like energy levels, general well-being, but kind of strictly on the NHS, we should be thinking about libido issues. And of course, libido, again, is such a difficult topic.
0: I know.
3: There's so many contributing factors.
0: There is. And yeah, now hopefully, and we'll get into it a little bit later if we have a chance, because, you know, we talk about the menopause here, but it's the impact, isn't it? On every area of one's life and and relationships and family. So we're definitely going to, touch on that, definitely. Yeah. But no, that's really, really helpful, guys. So for the beginning, we think you're having symptoms, a listener out there and wondering, first port of call, reach the GP and asking at the practice, is there anybody who has a specialist interest in that? Yeah. That's a really good tip.
3: Yeah,
0: because, you know, there's so many different facets, isn't there, in medicine that you can kind of follow down. So if you're a particular interest in it, then you can be passionate about it. You're passionate about this,
3: Jen. Oh, absolutely. Yeah, the problem is you can't do it justice in a 10-minute appointment.
0: I know. Oh, my gosh. Well, it's quite a lot here to think about, but I think we'll just pause for a little bit of music now and we'll come back. And we're this isn't doom and gloom, my friends. Not at all. Oh, no. We have got lots of tips here and guidance. So we're going to leave this show on a high here now, in control, definitely.
3: Oh, 100%.
0: 100%. So let's have a little listen to Eleanor Kelly and Eventually.

0: Ah, that was the lovely Eleanor Nelly, I beg your pardon, and eventually, that's beautiful. So welcome back to our great conversation here today on Mersey Women about all things to do with the menopause, and my welcome back to Beth and Dawn from 50 Forward and Jen, our expert here on all things menopause. And it's such a vast topic, my friends, isn't it? Like to try and cover here. But I think we've kind of, thank you so much, Jen, there. We've kind of covered, like, you know, kind of markers where a woman might think she might be going through that perimenopausal phase and when to reach out for help, etc. And what help is out there, you know, and starting off with your GP and asking if anybody in the surgery would be particular interest in the menopause. So and obviously to go to them. We've talked about HRT and that, but I often think, though, you know, it's such a vast array of symptoms here. They're so broad, and the impact this must have for women, not only on themselves but on them, those closest to them, their partners, their children, their parents, their colleagues at work. Can you kind of, from your experience, Jen, and talking and supporting women along this, do you find that there's a lot of concern there that goes out to that wider?
1: Yeah, there really is. And I think we touched a bit on libido before, but that is often, you know, a lot of women come to us to discuss, you know, if they feel brave enough to have that conversation.
0: Okay.
1: And again, as we said, lots of reasons for that, ranging from how they feel to themselves due to just actually sex is really painful now when it never used to be. So I think I would just encourage women to try and be as open and honest as they can. You know, certainly as a GP, this won't be anything that we haven't heard before.
0: Yeah.
1: And it takes a lot for us to get embarrassed about things. So really would encourage women, if they are struggling with symptoms, to come forward.
0: I know, and it's almost as well encouraging women not to wait for it to get too bad, isn't it? You know, kind of be really clued in, isn't it? I always try to help myself this too, you know, that be clued into your body and how you roll and what works for you, and be tuned in when it's not quite that way, isn't it? It's
1: absolutely
0: looking after ourselves here, isn't it? And responding to that and going, actually, no, there's a bit of a change going on here, has been for a few weeks, before we get to the crisis point, you know.
1: And I think, you know, empowering yourself with information as much as possible, and I really feel for everybody, really, but women in particular, because there's so much information out there. It's who do you trust, who do you listen to, and I can certainly recommend some really decent websites which we can link to the show, good quality evidence.
0: Great. That's it, isn't it? Because you could be drown in the info out there, and that in itself is overwhelmed, so you just don't even want to go there, do you? Like, you're kind of think this is just too much effort, quite frankly, and I've got all this in my intray, my life and my job and my kids and everything else going on. But you know, as the old saying goes, you can't pour from an empty cup here, can you? And don't look after ourselves. So that's interesting. Do you often find then it's sadly still when women are quite breaking point, really, that they come along?
1: And often, you know, with the libido thing, it's just, I'm worried my husband's going to leave me, or he's going to get fed up, or I'm going to have to quit my job because I can't function like I used to, and I've got big decisions to make. And that's really sad to hear that, isn't
0: it's
1: it,
0: really
1: that women
0: sad.
1: Feel like that.
0: What advice then would you give, firstly, here for partners? Partners are listening in today. Male, female, whatever, partners who are listening in, those closest to these women.
1: Absolutely. And I think it's checking in, isn't it? It's checking in on your partner. Mm-hmm. You know, is she doing okay? Is trying to be as supportive as possible.
0: Yes.
1: Which I know can be hard, and not dismissing things, you know.
0: Yeah.
1: Encouraging that person that you love to go and seek help and think about the best ways that you can support.
0: Yeah, absolutely, isn't it? And it's just leaning back into it, isn't it? That kind of nurturing those close relationships for us all, which is so important.
1: Yeah.
0: Beth and Dawn, I don't know if you want to come in here at all. I mean, your networks, have you found?
2: For me, it was definitely close female friends, my friends, who could relate, who were going through it. And also my adult daughter as well. She's been hearing about it in her workplace.
0: Mm-hmm.
2: So at least some employers were addressing the issue.
0: I know on that, actually, thank you for raising that. That's really important point, isn't it? Support from employers at this time. Is there, like, you do hear quite a bit, there's legislation going through. Correct me
1: Absolutely,
0: if I'm wrong
1: here.
0: Is that right, Jen?
1: Yeah, there was an act passed last year, wasn't there?
0: Yeah.
1: That, workplaces, I think, with 250 or more employees are going to have to produce like a menopause action plan,
3: right?
1: To kind of show how they're going to support their staff going through menopause.
3: Yeah.
1: And again, just hearing anecdotally from patients, it does seem that there are a lot of workplaces who do have things in place, you know.
3: Yeah.
1: They'll have like a lunchtime group or you know, they'll do webinars or they'll have some support for staff, which I think is so important.
3: It's so important. I know actually they do in the NHS, they do. Mm. To be fair, there's quite a lot has gone into that. And as you say, you know, even a 10-minute webinar or your lunch break or whatever. It's
1: cooler, the option to wear cooler uniform, better material, you know,
3: these sort of things. It's the practical
1: fans,
3: things.
1: Yeah, lunch
3: life.
1: Breaks, water stations, you know.
3: Basics.
1: Simple things, yeah.
2: And sometimes it is the most simple things, and the most simple adjustments can make all the difference, isn't it?
4: I did hear a while ago, I was watching a programme actually, and the police had one in place, and a female police officer said if she's really fatigued in the morning, she can phone in and she can come in at 11 o'clock and maybe she wakes a bit later, but it was that flexible.
3: That's nice.
4: For menopausal women.
3: That openness, like I said at the top of the show, this is something affecting half the population. So like we need to have the baselines here, don't we?
1: Oh, absolutely.
3: Oh, no, completely, completely.
2: And sort of waking up at 3 a.m., 4 a.m., you go through that phase as well. And then you have to get up for work and it's...
3: Really parental duties and everything, and you're exhausted.
2: And you find yourself nodding off in the late afternoon at work. Because of the fact you haven't had a proper night's sleep.
1: And I think as well, you know, talking about basics there, we mustn't kind of forget about the actual basics, like good diet, good nutrition, making sure that we're getting some exercise, the importance of strength training, resistance training, really protecting our muscle
3: that
1: mass.
3: Really increases, Jen, doesn't it, as women go into their 50s, am I right in saying that?
1: So again, these hormones, these changes in hormones,
3: we're reducing our
1: muscle mass, our strength, and you know, resistance training is so important. So absolutely, by all means, you know, getting out walking, great, but we need some weights as
3: well. We
1: need some weights.
3: It's for the core body strength, is that right?
1: Absolutely. We don't want to be falling, we don't want to be breaking our hip, you know, we want some good diet, good protein, good exercise.
3: Okay, that's great help, great tips. No, absolutely, because there is that saying too, isn't there? You are what you eat, and the kind of, you know, energy giving foods, isn't it?
1: Absolutely.
3: And kind of, we can't get away from that. Just, I remember when we were preparing for the show, Jen, as well, you were quite keen to mention, just briefly, actually, it seems ironic, but and around this topic, contraception.
1: Yeah,
3: is that what
1: absolutely, because I think this is often quite overlooked. Women assume they're perimenopausal, menopausal, there's no chance of pregnancy. So again, I just wanted to put a little shout out there to say, you know, we should still definitely be thinking of this as well. And again, the official advice is if you're still having natural periods, you need contraception for 2 years after your last period if you're under 50, 1 year after your last period if you're over 50. And of course, there's lots of methods of contraception that we have available. And some of them can be used as part of HRT as well. So, you know.
3: Okay, so you could be on both. You could be on contraception and HRT.
1: Absolutely. So you can get a little device, a coil, an intrauterine device that releases a very small amount of progesterone hormone, does a great job thinning your womb lining, so it's sorting out your half of your HRT, part of your HRT, sorting out your contraception, and generally getting rid of your horrible bleeding as well.
3: So it ticks quite a few boxes.
1: It ticks a lot of boxes,
3: actually, And for women, again, I'm just thinking here in Liverpool, Merseyside, where we're going out to, but indeed the wider world too, to discuss that, I guess, start off the GP, or do we have clinics in Liverpool?
1: There's loads of places now women can get contraception, ranging from GP, sexual health services, lots of pharmacies now provide contraception care as well.
3: Okay.
1: Some areas it's online provision you couldn't get, so definitely, I guess it's not what most people would want, is a little surprise pregnancy in their late 40s or early 50s.
3: That will be a whole other show, my friend.
1: Yes. But it happens.
3: It does happen, and we'd have plenty to talk about.
1: Yes.
3: I know, not today though. Beth Dawn, is there anything you want to come on with here?
4: Just going back to when you were saying about relationships and stuff, you do become quite irritable and you lack the same patience, and that can affect your relationships with everyone around you, really, I think. And there's periods of time where you're just not emotionally present because you, you know, so that does affect your relationships with everyone around you. So that is, you know, I've had a period of time when I look back now and see that's how I was.
3: Yeah. Mm. Did you find anything that helped during that time at all, Dawn?
4: Well, I did go on HRT, so okay. when I was at particularly low mood, I did go on HRT and I have been on it since. So it's keeping me on an even keel.
3: Yeah.
4: Emotionally, I would say.
3: Yeah.
2: Mm, and there's a lot of women who need antidepressants, you know, because there's a feeling of a lack of joy. I felt it for a while as well.
3: Mm-hmm. Yeah.
2: So you can't feel happy. You can't feel any joy, even though you know your life is good.
3: Mm. Yes.
2: And you've got, you're alive and you've got all your lovely family and friends, but you just feel a lack of joy, like a dark mood.
3: That must have been quite scary.
2: It is scary when you've never felt like that before, but you know that it is connected to the midlife.
3: Was that explained to you, Beth, and thank you for sharing that as a matter of interest, was that explained to you? That's
2: the doctor always said, you know, will always offer you them if you've got a low mood. But no, I guess I kind of read about it and talked to people, talked to friends about it.
3: Do you have any thoughts on this, Jen? Yeah,
1: I think it's great that you've brought that up, actually, because again, a lot of the talk on social media is, oh, you've been fobbed off with antidepressants. That's absolutely not the case. You know, often it's a combination of treatment, and it might be HRT and an antidepressant that's needed, you know. So they definitely do have a role in menopause management.
3: Yeah.
1: So I think that is really important that you've highlighted that.
3: Thank you.
2: Of course, also it coincided with my mother passing away as well. The perimenopause, when I was getting all the symptoms, and that was just the worst time, you know, if there's something else happening, you know, like parents passing away or being ill, or, you know, any sort of really significant event kind of piles it on even more.
3: Layer upon layer upon layer, and you're grieving for your parent. You're going through that process of bereavement, which is so individual, isn't it?
2: And so I can look back now and see, sort of rationalise it now. Yeah. At the time,
1: you probably thought, what is the universe throwing at me? More and more stuff to deal with.
3: So, I'm glad that you
1: absolutely you
3: got the help you needed, Beth, isn't it? And for anybody listening who might think the thing may be going through something not too similar, what would you advise, Beth?
2: I think always keep talking.
3: Yeah.
2: You know, don't keep it to yourself.
3: Yeah.
2: You must have somebody that you can talk to, and if not, then go to the GP and they will get you counsellor or somebody, you know, don't bottle it up.
3: And I think we also need to remember, like, anybody can phone the GP for somebody else, can't they, if they're concerned? Do you know what I mean?
1: We can always, might, if that person hasn't necessarily got permission to kind of speak for that patient, for that person, we can always listen to concerns. We probably couldn't share information, but we could take on board those concerns.
3: As a friend, I'm just thinking here, you could contact and say, just, you know, and then it's over to.
1: And now most practices use the e-consultation. So obviously they're quite long for, you know, fill in.
3: Quite a few pages,
1: an hour of your time.
3: Yes, indeed.
1: But, you know, you can really put down what you're struggling with on that. Okay. And I think that can be really helpful for you to kind of collect your thoughts, get it all down, but also then for that person, that health professional reading it, can say, look, I can see what's going on here and what this person needs help with.
3: It's almost that idea of the catharsis of journaling, isn't it? Even the writing things down, and just, it's offloading, isn't it? It's a form of offloading and just taking the weight and sharing the load, isn't
1: Jen,
3: going back to what we chatted about before when we were researching, you were quite keen as well to mention just sort of the broader, if we have a moment, and I think we might, just a gynae health and that we should, as women, we should be looking out for at this point. Is there any kind of tips there?

0: kind of, it's a bit more intimate now, but you know, the gynae health and
1: absolutely.
0: So health,
1: we touched on it before, but painful sex. So
0: yeah,
1: the bladder, the vagina, the vulva, that can really suffer that area from that reduction in hormones. So it's not uncommon to experience things like vaginal dryness, recurrent water infections, running the loo all the time, and you can have what we call localized estrogen, so a little pessary or a cream that delivers estrogen just to that area. So it's quite different from the whole body HRT. This is very local acting, very, very low risk. And you know, there's hardly any woman really who couldn't use that.
0: Okay.
1: And it can be life changing for some women.
0: Wow.
1: You know, if they've just got symptoms in that area, definitely work. And you can even get it over the counter now in the pharmacy.
0: Okay. Oh, right. Oh,
1: yeah,
0: that's good, isn't it?
1: Yeah.
0: I think as well, Beth and Dawn, did you have a question about postmenopausal bleeding? Was there something, did you want to ask, Jen?
2: When to worry.
1: So if you've gone over that 12 months since that last natural period and you see any bleeding, we want to know about it as GPs, definitely.
0: Okay.
1: Yeah, so anything over that 12 months is classed as postmenopausal. It's not unusual to get a bit of bleeding when you first start HRT. Within the first few months, that's acceptable. Again, if it starts after 6 months, or you know, it's very heavy, problematic, again, definitely worth, you know, speaking to somebody about that.
0: Oh, yes. Thank you for that. Well worth raising. Yeah, I know, because you could still be a bit like, oh, they're just lighter now.
1: Just a period come after this time. But yeah, we'd always want to know about that.
0: Okay. Did you have any other questions at this point coming up, Dawn?
3: I'm just wondering if perimenopause and menopause are linked to any joint pain, because we tend to find we get a lot of joint pain, back, knee, hip, and aching, a general aching.
1: Yeah.
3: I'm not saying it's all the time, but
1: you're aware of that.
3: It's quite common amongst people that...
1: Yeah, definitely. So, yeah, aging definitely contributes to that. But, yeah, again, that reduction in estrogen, that, you know, reduction in your muscle mass, you know, your bone health can be affected as well postmenopausally. So again, coming back to that importance of the good diet, the good lifestyle, you know, good exercise, strength resistance training, really important. And for some women, HRT helps with those bone and joint problems, but not always.
0: Pilates is good, isn't it?
1: Yes.
0: I'm a big fan. Yoga, I'm a big fan.
1: I think the idea is just a bit of a mix of
0: it's
1: things.
0: It's a mix.
1: Isn't it?
0: And the thing as well, isn't it, with exercise, you got to do what you enjoy.
1: Yeah.
0: Don't you? Or you're not going to do it otherwise.
1: And
0: like,
1: you do feel better afterwards.
0: Yeah, oh, completely.
1: You really do feel better.
0: Oh, yeah, and you're allowed to. And smoke, a little bit of smoke. Just a little sprinkling of smoke. Yeah, I've done my workout. Just a little bit, you know. It admits everything else, you know. So I wanted to definitely highlight, Jen, the there's some women's health hubs, is that right, in Liverpool? Do you have to share?
1: It's a little bit complex, the women's health hub situation, but definitely, as we said, first port of call would be your GP. If your GP feels that this is something that's out of their remit, or you know, a bit too specialised for them, there's a few options. So one option is referring into secondary care hospital and menopause specialists. So that's generally our women with who've had breast cancer or hormone dependent cancers, or have that premature ovarian insufficiency, premature menopause we talked about before. The women's health hubs are available to some people, and that is generally a GP who's maybe got a bit more of a specialist interest in this area, and the GP practice could refer into them for just slightly more specialised advice.
0: Oh, that's good to know, though.
1: But for the vast majority of menopause care, that can and should be provided in primary care in GP.
0: With your GP. Okay, that's really good to know. No, thank you for that. And
1: and again, I speak to women, I say, oh, I felt I needed to go private. Again, you shouldn't need to be paying for these things.
0: No. No, I would I would have thought not, you know. And of course, there's always, we've got the hubs, and we're going to share all the links. We will put them absolutely up on our posts at the end of the show for where they can go for proper guidance. recommended guidance. That's the word I'm looking for. Recommended guidance. And of course, 54s, is there any shout out you want to put for your group, your support group? Sounds wonderful and reasons behind it. Yeah.
3: If you want to look at our Instagram page and also the podcast that we've done on Spotify, you'll find it under 50_4 and then WARDS 50 forwards. And also

0: Also, we've got some exciting news, haven't we, Dawn?
1: Yeah, we're hoping to get some premises, and we were looking at having a safe space for women. So it will be like our own little hub, and it won't require any referrals. We're not health professionals, but it'll be a safe space for women of all ages, and you know, we might get people in to offer things, you know, and we're looking at that possibility. It's something we really want to do, and you know, make the accessible maybe in the city centre, but that's our next project.
0: Well-being
1: so if anyone can help with that, contact us.
2: Yeah, put it out there and keep us posted, and we'll put it out here of course as well. And we could talk forever here, could we, on this topic, but I think we have to, before we have to sadly come to a close here, we have to pull some positives about this whole period of our lives, if there's anything out there that, you know, and
3: Well, I think you touched on it before by saying, actually, you know, and I know you might think, well, you're not at that stage yet, Jen, so you've got no right in saying this, but, you know, that stage of menopause, you're often, like you said, you've done really well in your career, you know, you've got on really well in life. We should be embracing this stage. You know, you might not have to worry about contraception anymore, so that's a worry that's gone.
2: Personally.
3: Yeah, that pregnancy risk is gone. And really just embracing how amazing, you know, our menopausal women can be.
2: I know, and these amazing bodies we have that can go through this, and perhaps for some of us have brought children into the world. It's an extraordinary machine. I think the most amazing machine in the world is the human body, you know. It really, really, really is. And it's to be kind of so deeply respected, isn't it? And then the give back we get is just fabulous, I think, from it, you know. And it's, I think as well, and please just tell me what you think, Beth and Dawn, I think you get to the point in your life, don't you? You see, we're all so much older than you, Jed. You'll see the photos later on Instagram. But you get to the point, though, you know, there's experience, you have life experience.
3: Yeah, absolutely.
2: You get to that point, don't you? And the confidence comes with it, doesn't it? And you know, you've been there and you've done it, and you've brought children up, or you've looked after parents, trailblazed a career or whatever, and you're allowed to own it and get out there, and like what you wonderful ladies are doing here, you know.
0: And it's lovely having time for yourself.
2: You know,
0: one's got any demands on you anymore, and you apart from the dog.
2: I know. Yeah.
0: And you just think, I'm free.
2: I know. Oh, that's, love it. That's a beautiful note to end on. I'm free. But speaking of notes, as I just want to so sincerely thank you all for coming in for a really, I really, really enjoyed listening into this conversation.
3: Great.
2: It's really good. So deeply, deeply informative, and hearing both your version, you know, with your lived experience, Beth and Dawn, and coming in with your expertise, Jen. It's been a beautiful combination. Thank you. We always like to say a thank you opportunity to our guests who approach us for a little song request. At the Dawn, would you like to give us an intro of what you've chosen?
1: We've chosen Raw by Katy Perry because it's a really empowering song. It's about getting through the challenges of life and coming out the other side and really being a strong woman who can tackle anything.
2: Love it. And on that note...

That was the amazing Katy Perry. What a song to finish on. And Roar, and it just takes me a little moment more just to want to say again my hugest thanks to Jen, Dr. Jen Peters, and to Beth and to Dawn from 54. Thank you so much, all of you, for coming along today and having, it's been a great conversation, and I hope you, our listeners, have found something there that might just help in some small way, or to somebody you know, and just reach out, let them know the show is on. And as I say, we'll have it on the links, and also we'll put this out on our social media as well. We're on TikTok, we're on Instagram, LCR_106.7 FM. So until the next time, until the next episode of Mersey Women, it's my thanks to our guests again, and to you, our lovely listeners. As always, you take good care and of each other, and take good care of yourself. Bye for now.

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0: here we are back again with the reading room. So it's been a while, but hopefully you remember what book we're reading. It was To the Lighthouse by Virginia Woolf. And I'm here, Krista. My name's Krista, and I'm here with Barry.
1: Hello.
0: Singer, songwriter, and poet. And I'm also here with Sue Gerard. Hi, Sue.
2: Hi, Krista.
0: She's a author, poet, actress. So we have some very special people with us. I'm going to start with you, Sue. Okay, so To the Lighthouse, 1927 novel by Virginia Woolf, the 20th century modernist. That's what she's been described as. So what did you think of the book?
2: Well, I always wanted to read a work by Virginia Woolf, and I thought this was the ideal opportunity for me to do this. But I did find that it left me with mixed feelings, to be honest. I found it very complex in its stream of consciousness and its characters and their interweaving, which only gave us a plot of sorts. At the beginning, I found the use of the very long sentences and paragraphs made it difficult to follow at first. And I have to say, I got confused with some of the characters, such as which she is she and which he is this. And the fact that she introduces so many characters at the beginning, I found a bit confusing. And sometimes, because they were only briefly mentioned, I thought that I really wasn't interested in finding out that much more about them. But having said that, I thought that her use of the characters' reflections through other people's eyes was really well done. But I only got into this book by page 25 with Mr. Banks's reflections on his friendship with Mrs. Ramsay. And at this point, I have to say, I was thinking, thank God for Mrs. Ramsay.
0: Yeah. Well, you're lucky you did get into it. I'm not saying anything yet, but here's Barry. Barry, what's your opinion?
1: I understand exactly where Sue's coming from. It reminded me a little bit of something that Bill Bryson said, the travel writer, which is that, you know, travel is better looking back without the anxiety of the practical. And I felt a little bit like that about this book, in as much as looking back, having read it, I enjoyed it more, in as much as I have to say that the... Because the book's in three sections, really, for the benefit of the listeners. It's like one day in time at a house up in the Isle of Skye with a family and friends. And then at the end, there's another day, sort of 10 years on, and the war's in between. But the middle section of the book is a sort of the time passing. And it was fairly unfathomable on first read, I thought. And it was only when I was going back that I realised that the even the house itself was narrating some of the time passing, which was a fairly interesting concept, but not easy to grasp on first run through.
0: Yeah, I agree. I really couldn't get into it. And I have actually tried to read Virginia Woolf before. And I really couldn't get into it either. But I did. I'm glad that I did have the opportunity to read something of hers, because she's rated as one of the best novelists of the 20th century, isn't she?
1: Oh, she is, yeah.
0: Just like Fitzgerald with The Great Gatsby. Yeah, so a couple of things I didn't rate that much, like with you, Sue. I found it confusing. I know there's a certain style to that, and they kind of... mentioned that James Joyce wrote in a similar style.
2: Yes,
0: I have tried to read James Joyce. I think I got through a couple of pages and I just didn't know what was going on. So it's not really my style. I don't really understand. For me, personally, I think it's quite self-indulgent to write like that.
2: Yes.
0: With no kind of plot, really. And it is about, what do they call it, kind of the consciousness, is that what they call it?
2: Stream of consciousness.
0: Yeah. So, and then looking into Virginia Woolf, I saw that she did used to sit in around and just think of her thoughts, because she had like a few mental health problems. So it was just her really kind of reeling off these thoughts, which people can do. I'm not saying that I could write like Virginia Woolf, but that stream of consciousness, I suppose back in the day, was unusual when women couldn't really give their emotions and their thoughts freely. So possibly that's where she became, you know, a famous writer. Yeah, so Sue, what can you add to any of that?
2: Well, I would agree with you on that. I felt that there was a lot of the author in this book, for example, the same number of siblings. And I think that with the depth of analysis and other conclusions, I felt a lot of her was coming through. I thought that it was possibly because all the characters found it hard to speak out loud about their feelings, and they reflected inwardly about their feelings. And I think that was an indicator of how people in that society behaved and how society's changed in what we allow ourselves to think and do. With parts of it, I felt that I was guilty that I was trespassing into someone's mind, or a stranger with a little knowledge of their world, reading their diaries. And I felt I had to do a lot of reading between the lines before I could start enjoying it more.
0: Absolutely. Well, when I was explaining it to somebody, they said, briefly, what's it about? And I thought, okay, James couldn't go to the lighthouse. Exactly. Yeah, and he laughed as well. So, and then he does go in the end. And yeah, I get it that, you know, he's kind of forgiven his father in the end for giving him that big disappointment. But I just think, you know, build a bridge, get over it. Barry.
1: there's a danger of oversimplifying it, I think. I think it's an interesting study, I think. I mean, obviously it takes a single episode, which is the day at the start off where everybody's on holiday. And the son, James, who is about 7 years old, wants to go to the lighthouse. And his mum says that they will be able to go to the lighthouse. But the father knows that they won't be able to go to the lighthouse because the weather won't be any good the next day. And it does sort of, that first part of the book is about that. And then the last part of the book is about the denouement of that in light of the fact that James's mother has died and one of his sisters has died in childbirth and one of his brothers has died in the war. So there's quite a lot of baggage in between the two. And why that particular episode is chosen in order to illustrate that relationship with the father is probably fairly convoluted. But nonetheless, you know, that first section of the book, I mean, in books that we've read before, like, say, The Heart of Darkness and what have you, where, you know, there's a narrator and it's done in the first person and what have you, and we're getting that story. This is a different book altogether in that it actually sort of goes to each person. So you see what's inside each person's mind rather than an external narrator, which is an interesting concept, I think, you know. And I think that, and obviously confusing for the reader as confused the three of us, but nonetheless, the concept, it's like conceptual art, if you like. It's that sort of thing where you think, well, I could have done that, but you couldn't.
0: Yeah,
1: you know?
0: You're right.
1: It's like, and that's the point. And I think it is the same with conceptual visual art. It's that idea and it's that whole principle and where it's set. I mean, there are certainly, for me, far easier books to read in that time period. But nonetheless, I thought it was valuable and an interesting thing to read. And I felt, like I said before, basically felt better for having read it afterwards. So,
0: absolutely agree with you, Barry. I'm glad that I've read it, and I get it. I get that what she's trying to do. I just didn't think it was that interesting for me. And also, there was one part of the book that's, you know, because I did read up on what other people have thought about the book, and a lot of people were saying, you know, in the first part, it's traumatic when one of the guests asks for some more soup.
1: Yes.
0: And I really didn't get, I don't get things like that, but I do put it in its context. So it was like the 1900s, the early 1900s. I also looked up Virginia Woolf, and I thought she had a very interesting life. And she was lucky because she was educated and she was able to write books. So that to me was like an important part of it too, like just writing her thoughts. Sue, what do you think?
2: Yeah, I'd agree with that. I mean, she did say, "Oh, one needs to be a writer. It's £200 in a room of one's own." Well, when she was born, £200 would be a working man's wage for a year. Mm-hmm. So it's not blithely that easy in those days to be a writer. But I think with the book, I got a sense of the characters being settled within their world, yet unsettled because their world wasn't giving them what they needed, completely what they needed. I do think as well that I found some of it rambling, I have to say, and I also do think that I did become quite impatient with the narrative and the characters. But what you just said, Krista, thinking, are there nothing better to do than think of the alphabet? And I know the alphabet had a significance for Mr. Ramsay, but it was self-indulgent to me in that sense. But it did make me think about their inner thoughts and sometimes my own response to that. I noted that there was very little dialogue in the book.
0: Yeah.
2: And very little happens. But I also think it's interesting that neither Mrs. Ramsay's first name nor her husband's are actually mentioned. And Daphne du Maurier did this with the in Rebecca with the second Mrs. de Winters. She never had a first name. She was always Mrs. de Winters, whereas his first wife was always known as Rebecca. And it's really making his characters more anonymous.
0: Yes.
2: By not giving them a first name. So, and obviously this was before before Rebecca was written. But I did find that interesting. And Barry's referred to the tragedy that hit the family. But I also found it interesting that significant moments almost passed by unnoticed, such as the death of Mrs. Ramsay and Andrew in the war and through. Whereas so much attention and thought was given to comparative nothingness.
0: You're right, Sue, and actually that just remind me of, like, nowadays when you watch a film, for me, there's too much attention on the special effects and the action. And so this is kind of the opposite way. There's not much attention on what's actually happening. It is just thought. So that's actually quite an interesting point. Barry?
1: I think that... yeah, so I take issue a little bit with the characterization because I think that the Mrs. Ramsay character is a very strong character, and I think that I'm not sure that she misses out that you miss out by not knowing her name. In that, I'd probably have forgotten it anyway, to be honest, because there's so many different names.
0: Oh, there is.
1: You know, that and so the idea that it's Mrs. Ramsay sort of fixed it in my mind because there was only one, if you know what I mean, Mrs. So, but in terms of her characterization. We're looking at a time here which was like sort of just post-Edwardian, I suppose, like post-Victorian, really. I mean, I think that the image of Mr. Ramsay was a sort of typical martinet-type Victorian character. And he was, as a lot of people were at that time, he was taken with philosophy and you know, sort of more esoteric sort of issues and what have you. And I thought that Mrs. Ramsay had the total measure of him because he was a very sort of fickle man and he was quite vain and he needed her to support him. And she knew that and she played that game. And at the same time, she was like harking back to the past a little bit where she wanted the other Lily Briscoe. She sort of had her matched up to another guy who was an older guy. I think that she felt that that order of things was the right order of things and the way it should go. I think at the end, because it was only like one day or 24 hours, that you couldn't really cover the death of Mrs. Ramsay any better, in as much as, like I say, that central bit where time passes actually covers all that and throws in lots of things, including the house falling into disrepair and the cleaner coming and, you know, and getting it back to, you know, and like I say, Andrew dying and the girl dying in childbirth. So that when you come to the second part, the characterization of Lily Briscoe ego is even stronger, because Mr. Ramsay wants the same sort of reassurance of her, but she's a far more independent woman, and she is, like, what she wants to do is to complete her painting, because that's her goal in life. And I think that Virginia Woolf is using that, like, allegorically, you know, to actually show that independence from men, and I felt that quite strongly was carried out very well, I thought.
0: That's a good point as well. The novel kind of looks on relationships as well, doesn't it? That's part of the novel's main kind of characteristics, but I find that the relationships were not that interesting. I didn't find any of the characters that interesting, really. However, the end, is it Lily Briscoe? Is she the artist?
1: She's the artist,
0: and
1: yeah.
0: I liked the end when she realised it was more about, I think, the journey than the actual destination. That was my interpretation. She'd finished the painting, but she realised, no, it was about, just actually wanting to do it. So I thought that was quite good. That was the best part for me, really, at the very end when she said that. Anything else you can add, Sue?
2: Yeah, I think with Mrs. Ramsay, I wanted more about her demise, because I felt she was really the only interesting character in the book. And I didn't like the fact that it was Mrs. Ramsay's dead, full stop. I wanted to know more, because she was the one character that actually engaged me.
0: Yeah.
2: And I think that's why I felt she'd just been airbrushed out of the plot. And as I said right at the beginning, there was a point where I was thinking, thank God for Mrs. Ramsay, because otherwise I think I'd have to put this book down. So, you know, it's that kind of... She was the only one I had an affection for, so I felt quite hurt when she was just dismissed.
0: Well, I agree, because, like, the major things that happened were one of the ladies lost her engagement ring on the beach, didn't she?
2: Yes, yes,
0: and that was
2: she
0: a
2: did,
0: major
2: yes.
0: event. And, you know, that to me is kind of something that happens. It's not very nice, but that does happen. And then the soup bit, that's laughable.
2: Yes.
0: She complains because he asks for some more soup. The lighthouse visit, he's disappointed. What other points were there? Barry, can you think of any other kind of specific points in the book? Oh, they get engaged as well, don't they?
1: I think you're being a bit unkind to it, really. I think that I read different things into it, and I don't honestly think that Mrs. Ramsay was whitewashed out of it. I think she's the focal point of the last bit, because Lily Briscoe is painting an image of Mrs. Ramsay, and that's when she gets it, you know. And so there's this. I suppose a conflict between what was the Victorian time and this. In so many of the books that we've read with the period novels, and you talk about the characters, and most of the time all they do is sit at home and knit, you know. So to actually find in this one, you know, that the characters weren't characterised, I think is a bit unfair, really. I think that she was, Mrs. Ramsay was very much an exemplar of a strong woman in that Victorian time. And it was it's that changeover to what Lily Briscoe was at the end, which is one of the key aspects of the book, you know. And in as much as Virginia Woolf, you know, the idea that Lily Briscoe, I think, is a sister, Vanessa
0: yes.
1: Bell. I think that's the
2: yes.
1: I think that's the given, you know. And I think that the whole lifestyle was a very modernist lifestyle. You know, they were part of the Bloomsbury set. They sort of rebelled against the bourgeoisie, although, to be honest, they were probably fairly bourgeois themselves. But, you know, they had, like, ménage à trois and ménage à quatre. For the time, they were very sort of risque groups of people.
0: Yeah.
1: And so, not, you know, the whole persona was them of being very modern thinking. And this particular novel... It, you know, illustrates it, if you like, and tells that tale. And I think it does it very succinctly, you know, with that stream of consciousness, notwithstanding the fact that I had to go back and reread bits in order to understand that.
0: Absolutely. So, you know. It was like a diary, and it reminded me of things that maybe somebody would write in your diary, like, for example, you know, I had chicken for dinner and it was lovely, that kind of thing, which does anybody else really want to know? I'm not knocking it in that way, that I just think, yeah, at the end there was a poignant point with basically enjoying the moment. That's what I got from it.
2: Yes.
0: Sue, can you add something?
2: Yeah, I mean, I do agree that it's sort of a novel about change, and particularly the role of women changing. I also like the way that Mrs. Ramsay's intelligence is brought to the fore, that she's not just this Victorian stroke Edwardian, you know, housewife. I mean, on page 34, I think her husband thinks of her, that her simplicity fathomed what clever people falsified, which shows the depth to her character. And, I mean, I did enjoy reading the book, because I've always wanted to read some of Virginia Woolf. So
0: yeah,
2: I felt that it was worthwhile reading. I'm not sure whether I would tackle another one unless Barry's picked one for the next reading.
0: We have no choice.
1: What on earth? What do you think of me, Sue?
2: I've got no choice whatsoever, so Barry will probably do that. And I felt it led me into another style of writing, which for me required another style of reading.
0: That's very true. It's very true. Yeah. And I suppose, like, it is, it's dated, because back in the day, I suppose it would have been quite unusual to have this woman painting and to have those thoughts and, to think of...
1: Because they do have the guy, there was the guy whose name, is it Tansley? I can't remember all the names, but Tansley, who was a big admirer of Mr. Ramsay, the philosopher, and had written his own things, but who was basically, you know, our women can't paint, you know. I mean, so there was that sort of... You know, you could see that there was a conflict there, and the fighting against the old world and the new world, if you like, at this time.
2: It was pigeonholing, I think. Yeah,
1: but I think that at the end of the day, you know, that it, you know, the her one of her conclusions, because I think there's quite a few there, is that, you know, that, like Chris has said, you know, that part of it is the journey, you know, and part of it is doing, it's like Polonius' thing, you know, to your own self be true, you know, and I think that was what, you know, there's certainly values out of that, because, you know, it was the social mores was for them to do very much different things. Like I say, I mean, I would stress that bit, really, which I do think is worth, you know, sort of looking at again, which is that Mr. Ramsay sort of makes stops to make small talk with Lily Briscoe, and she knows what he wants her to say, and she won't say it. And I think that's like a really critical bit, you know, and like a sort of a wow bit, if you like, you know.
0: Absolutely, so,
2: Not obeying anymore.
1: Yeah, absolutely.
2: Yeah.
0: Sue, can you add anything?
2: I was just wondering, there is a film of this, which obviously I've not watched. I just wondered if either of you two...
0: I tried to find the film. I had been told the film was as boring as the book.
1: Right.
0: But I tried to find it on YouTube, but I couldn't get it. There was only, I managed to get something, and it was a Chinese translation of the book. An audio, and I don't speak Mandarin.
1: Yeah.
0: I did want to look and watch the film, because I heard there was a film.
1: You mean you do speak Cantonese, is what you're
0: Absolutely.
1: Saying?
0: Absolutely. Yeah, right. But anyway, ni hao. I thought, if I watch the film, it might give me more insight. I do think it was, you know, like with James forgiving his father at the end, and I think maybe you can look into that, and maybe that's what she wanted. Was the thing that, you know, as time passes, you do forgive, you get mature. But really, there wasn't much in it for me. But also, I'll just talk about Virginia Woolf and her. She had a very interesting life, didn't she, as well?
2: Oh, yes,
0: she was quite unique in the way she explored her sexuality. And she married, but was also quite mentally unstable. And there was a thing saying, I think it was about her, are artists, I'm not looking at Barry there, are you more fulfilled in your artwork if you do have some mental health kind of, not problems, but issues maybe? That was a whole thing when I was reading about
1: her. I've
0: been
1: trying to develop some all my life.
0: It's true. Okay, so But just moving on though, because Sue, you've got some things you want to announce, haven't you, about an event?
2: Yes.
0: I hope it's not too late to announce them, because we are 2 weeks late from what we're going to do the show.
2: It's, yes, it's I'll do the events first, and then do you want me to do the poetry, the tribute?
0: I'd love you to do
2: right.
0: that.
2: So I'll just the first event. It's shamelessly self-publicity here, I'm afraid.
0: And why not? But it's
2: an exhibition of concrete poetry, which is where the poems, the subjects of the poems, are not just represented by the words, but by the shape in which they're presented. So the poem of the cross is in the shape of the cross.
0: Oh.
2: And this, yes. So so it's my exhibition. It's my concrete poetry, and it's going to be at St Helens Bookstop in Bridge Street, and it's from Monday the 27th of July until Saturday the 1st of August.
0: Okay.
2: It does reflect a lot about St Helens in it's this work in there representing light, because our motto is Ex Terra Lucem, out of the earth came light, and then glass, because of the glass industry, and Isabel Roby, who hanged with the Lancashire Witches, was from St Helens. So, but there are other general poems in there, and I'm actually going to be at the bookstop on Saturday the 1st of August.
0: Okay.
2: From 11 to 1, with a poetry reading at 11:30.
0: Nice.
2: Now, this is free, but ticketed, and you can go online for tickets at https://www.ticketsource.com/booking/t-xdagavj. But what I'll do, Krista, is I shall send those details to you.
0: Yes.
2: Unless you do shorthand, you'll never get those down.
0: Yeah, I lost it in the first three digits.
2: Yes, yeah. So if I send them, send that through to you, Krista.
0: Yes.
2: Or you can go on their Instagram account. At the St Helens Bookstop.
0: Oh, so you can find it on the St Helens Book.
2: You find it on the shop. St Helens Bookstop as well.
0: Bookstop, is it? Bookstop or shop?
2: Bookstop, yeah. As in the bookstops here.
0: Ah, okay. Okay. That's great. That's good.
2: And it's, yeah. So you go to their biography and then event tickets. So that might be a shorter way. Or if all else fails, you can just give them a ring. On St Helens, 01744-902-768.
0: Yeah, so it's the Book Stop, St Helens Book Stop. That's the easiest for me to have a look at that, yes.
2: Yeah,
0: just repeat the phone number as well.
2: The phone number is 01744-902-768.
0: Okay, and that's your poem, Sue, that you're reading
2: that's
0: on
2: all my poetry. Yes, all my poetry. So there's an exhibition, and then... we've just opened a second story to this. It's actually called The Second Story, and it's one of the first events to be on there. So I feel very honoured, really.
0: Yeah, that's amazing.
2: To be selected.
0: You are. Well, come on. You've done a lot of stuff, and a lot of stuff for St Helens too, haven't you?
2: Yes, I have. And that leads me on to the second event, Krista, which is a fundraising event. There is a magazine in St Helens, and when I see you, I must pass one of these on to you. It's Glass Eye, and it reflects the past of St Helens, but the recent past as well, you know, the 80s, the 90s.
0: Mm.
2: And it also looks at future plans for St Helens, what's happening now. It's a community magazine, but it's completely unfunded. So this is a fundraiser,
0: okay.
2: And it showcases some writers and contributors, of which I'm one. So I'm doing some poetry about St Helens and about the area, about the whole, you know, Merseyside area.
0: Okay, yeah.
2: And again, that's at the bookstop.
0: Okay.
2: But it's actually on Saturday, 25th of July, and it starts at 1:30.
0: Okay, cool.
2: And but tickets are £10 for that, because as I say, it's a fundraiser.
0: Yes.
2: And every penny goes to the magazine. And if you go to wegottickets.com, you will find them there.
0: Okay, cool. So what's the website that you find the tickets on again? Can you repeat
2: that? It's https://wegottickets.
0: Okay.
2: Wegottickets.com.
0: Okay.
2: Yeah.
0: Okay, cool.
2: And, well, and you can trace it through there. So I'm thinking of just permanently moving into the bookstop.
0: I don't blame you. It might be a bit cooler in there. Help yourself to tea.
2: Yeah. I'm living there.
0: Yeah.
2: to live.
0: Well, I think that suits you well, the bookstop.
2: Yes, it's a fabulous place, Krista. Mm. So when you come over, I'll have to take you in.
0: But yeah, please do. That's great. Yes,
2: yeah. It's a fabulous place.
0: Cool. I'm planning a visit soon. And we're eager to listen to your poems now, Sue.
2: Right. So these poems are, they were originally to commemorate the Battle of the Somme, which was 110 years on 1st of July, which was fought until the 18th of November 1916, and had more than a million casualties.
0: Wow.
2: There was a second Battle of the Somme, which was 1918, March through to April. But on the first day, 60,000 casualties, 20,000 killed in action, and it was the heaviest day's loss for the British Army. A lot of people, men from St. Helens, went there. And my granddad, he survived, but he was a stretcher bearer. So St. Helens Pals was very actively engaged at the Battle of the Somme. But 1,007 men signed up, but by the time 1917 came, there was only 13 left.
0: From St. Helens?
2: Yeah. So it was really, you know, and a lot of them left and went to the Lancashire Fusiliers, so it's quite devastating.
0: Yeah.
2: And then also Liverpool had one of the largest PALS battalions, and on the first day of the Somme, 200 of them were killed.
0: Just insane.
2: And at the end of the war, 20% of the volunteers had been killed, and a further 50% had been injured. So
0: it's heartbreaking.
2: These poems are really in memory of the Somme, but also everyone else who fought in the Great War and other wars as well, because I think the feelings run through the same, Krista.
0: Yeah.
2: You know, the mode of fighting might change, but I think the loss and sacrifice remains the same.
0: Absolutely.
2: So I'm going to take you back to when men enlisted with this one, and it's called Mammy Mammy. Mammy, Mammy, what's that sound? What's that sound, Mammy? The drums are playing, townsfolk playing, church bells ring and people sing. Mammy, Mammy, where's our Billy's coat? Where's our Billy's coat, Mammy? Mammy, Mammy, where are the boys going? Where are the boys going, Mammy? I hear their boots, see their suits. I hear them talking, watch them walking. Mammy, Mammy, where's our Billy's cat? Where's our Billy's cat, Mammy? Mammy, Mammy, can I go and see? Can I go see Mammy? I'm only small, but I won't fall. Is it a special day this Saturday? Mammy, Mammy, where's our Billy's boots? Where's our Billy's boots, Mammy? Mammy, Mammy, why do you cry? Why do you cry, Mammy? Is it the rent, money I'll spend? Is it the mine, is Father fine? Mammy, Mammy, where's our Billy going? Where's our Billy going, Mammy? Mammy? Mammy, why did Billy hug me? Why did Billy hug me, Mammy? He's going away to fight, not play. He's going to France to join the dance. Mammy, Mammy, will he come back? Will he come back, Mammy?
0: Oh, that's really emotive. That's really emotive.
2: And the second one is, do you remember, mate? Do you remember, mate, when you used to climb the gate over our garden? We'd stand by the wall, little men standing tall. We'd climb the jagged red bricks and sometimes fall. 6 years old with short pants and holes in our shoes. With our best toy guns in hand, we could not lose. And as we grew, we would chalk our height with pride. We knew we would go through life side by side. Do you remember, mate? Hey, do you remember, mate, standing by the school wall, by the rusting gate? Watching all the giggling girls walk by, never understanding why they made those clever older boys sigh. Instead, we would write our names high up on the bricks. Ron was here, so was James. Do you remember, mate? Do you remember, mate, that August morning by the wall, by the gate of the church hall? We were going to fight in France, and through the great war, lead them a merry dance. Church bells rang loud as the town came to enlist. This chance to travel the world could not be missed. This chance to leave hunger behind, mines and grime, to be a town pal and do our bit and have a great time. Do you remember, mate? Do you remember, mate, that horrific July day by the trench gate, waiting for the whistle, signal to break through? We went forward, but we were caught so few against so many guns. Over the top, dropped down, drowned in mud, soaked in blood, courageous pals fell down. Do you remember, mate? Hey, do you remember, mate, stood against the prison gate, facing our fate? Placed roughly against the blood-wet wall, we stare silently as we stand, ready to face our share of German fire, fell face down on the ground, to depart this earth, crumpled without a sound. Do you remember, mate?
0: Oh. Yeah, really powerful.
2: This one is On the Long Road Back. On the long road back from hell, a mother stopped and asked, in a quiet, calm voice, the tone of which I knew so well. Have you seen my son? Which son, I asked. Which son out of the thousands of sons who have passed before me on this road? Is this the son I carried on, who disappeared at his Luana, jeered and speared amidst the howls of redcoats covered in blood, killed on that hot, remorseless January day when the moon covered the sun and the sun died? Is it he who lies half forgotten under the crumbling white cairn? Her vacant eyes looked at me. Have you seen my son? She asked, despair forming in those neutral words. Is this the son? I said. He bought his lot at Spinecop, now buried, forgotten in a narrow, shallow trench carved out of rock. Is it he who lies tangled and mangled with his friends and other nameless soldiers? She stared at me, not seeing, not hearing. Have you seen my son? She asked, the terror carved out these words. Is he the son who lay at the Somme, fear foaming on the lips, mud-filled lungs choking his last words before they had left his mouth? Is this the son whose blackened body lies buried there? She looked at me with unblinking eyes. Have you seen my son? She asked. I nodded. For then I understood. I had seen all her sons.
0: Sue, that is so powerful. Yeah. It just it just sums up, you know, what those poor mothers had to go through as well. You know, just sending your children off.
2: It always moves me when I read it. You know, it's, So, and I think, as you say, it's not just those who are lost. Everybody that knew them is touched.
0: Yeah, we just... it's the thing, isn't it? Why do we have to have that? These mass murders, isn't it? Mass murderers.
2: And it's so sad, and it goes on today.
0: Oh, absolutely.
2: You know, it's really not good.
0: Not good at all. Thank you very much for reading those, because that was really, really powerful, poetry.
2: Thank you. And thank you for giving me the opportunity as well.
0: Anytime. So that's Sue Gerard from St. Helens. That's your poems. And we'll get some more hopefully next time. So let's get back onto this. Virginia Woolf, To the Lighthouse. Out of 10, Barry, what would you give it?
1: Ooh.
0: Ooh.
1: I think I'm going to go for 9.
0: No way. Out of 10?
1: Yeah.
0: I'm shocked. You're joking, aren't you?
1: You haven't. Have you not been able to tell from the way I've been talking about her that I thought that it was pretty special?
0: Okay. Oh, that's interesting. I'm glad you did, because obviously a lot of people do as well. It's a very popular book. Sue?
2: Oh, dear. gosh, I sound like Craig Revel Hall was here. 6.
0: 6? Okay. Guess what I'm going to give it?
2: Oh.
0: 2.5.
1: Oh, wow.
0: 2.5. I'm sorry.
2: Oh, I like that. I like the half.
0: Well, I only did that because I saw Barry's face and I thought, oh, I better give it a half, an extra half.
1: That's made all the difference, that, Chris, to be fair.
0: I get it. I do get it. And I think, I understand what she was doing, but it's not really the kind of novel that I would read usually. But then we're all different, aren't we? And now is the exciting time of we have the tambourine with our three book requests here. So let's see, I'm going to get Barry to pick out.
1: I chose last time, and I don't know where you were awfully unhappy. So if I hold I hold this and you choose.
0: But
1: Kristen.
0: Barry, we were happy to have read the book, to have read Virginia Woolf.
1: You choose.
0: Okay, I've got to keep my eyes closed. Let's see who this is. Who is this? This is Gabriel's Moon, William Boyd.
2: That's mine, Kristen.
0: That's great, yes. So Gabriel's Moon, William Boyd. Oh, we have read a William Boyd, haven't we?
2: We have. Yeah. It was Every Heart Matters.
0: Every Heart Matters. And it's quite a modern author, am I right? He's not an old...
2: Yes, that's right. Yes, it is. Yes.
0: Oh, that'll be good. Yeah, so I'll just briefly remind me what other book was about.
2: It's where it followed the fortunes of one man, really in diary-like style, and it was looking at the events of the 20th century.
0: Oh, yes.
2: Events in his eyes.
0: Oh, I loved that. I did love that book.
2: That's why I chose another one of his, because I thoroughly enjoyed it.
0: Me too.
2: I didn't think I would, but I couldn't put it down. Yeah, compelling writing.
1: What's it called again?
0: It's called Gabriel's Moon by William Boyd.
1: Okay.
0: Excuse me. Well, that's exciting. So we'll arrange off when we have another meeting, but hopefully in a month. And everyone who's listening, I just want to say, if anybody wants to come to the radio and be part of our monthly reading room, you are very welcome. You can call Liverpool Community Radio on 077-61-90-8063. I'll just repeat that number. So it's 077-61-90-8063. You're welcome to come on the radio, read the book and come on and talk about the book. Or you can read the book at home and you could phone in, or you could just read the book and listen to our comments and see what you think. So everyone's welcome. And I'll just remind you that the next book is Gabriel's Moon, William Boyd. So anything you want to add from today's reading room?
1: No, I'm good.
2: No, I think it's... No, thank you very much, Krista.
0: Yeah, and Barry, honestly, even though I didn't like the book, as we said, I'm glad that I've read a Virginia Woolf, because it's a cultural thing, isn't it? You know, and it's a different style of writing, and we like to do that. Because, yes. I mean, for years,
2: yes.
0: I just read Orwell, and so it's nice to be kind of veering off the path and discovering new styles and new writers.
2: Yeah, that's good.
0: Okay,
2: really good.
0: So we'll meet again. Us three will meet again.

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I realise £100 is a big ask, especially at the moment, but in reality this £100 equates to eating one Greg steak bake or drinking one Starbucks coffee a week. In return for being part of Club 100, you'll get a framed certificate, an LCR mug, and the chance to be a guest on our programme, Kenny Island Discs. But more importantly, you'll get a warm, fuzzy feeling that you or your organisation is contributing to a worthwhile community project. You can either make a one-off payment by BACS of £100 or set up a monthly standing order of only £8.34. Donations need to be made to Kensington Vision, which is all one word, Community Interest Company via the Co-op Bank. Our SOR code is 089299. That's 089299. And our bank account details are 65255654. That's 65255654. If you'd like more information or more details, then contact me, Steve Farragher, by emailing steve@l-c-r.co.uk. 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
1: 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It's just a short walk from Prince's Park Gates. We're open Monday to Friday, 9 till 4:30. You don't need to struggle alone. 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

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I realise £100 is a big ask, especially at the moment. But in reality, this £100 equates to eating one Greg steak bake or drinking one Starbucks coffee a week. In return for being part of Club 100, you'll get a framed certificate, an LCR mug, and the chance to be a guest on our programme, Kenny Island Discs. But more importantly, you'll get a warm, fuzzy feeling that you or your organisation is contributing to a worthwhile community project. You can either make a one-off payment by Bax of £100 or set up a monthly standing order of only £8.34. Donations need to be made to Kensington Vision, which is all one word, Community Interest Company via the Co-op Bank. Our SOR code is 089299. That's 089299. And our bank account details are 65255654. That's 65255654. If you'd like more information or more details, then contact me, Steve Farragher, by emailing steve@l-c-r.co.uk. Or you can even call into the LCR studio, 53 to 57 Holt Road, and you can also see what your donation is delivering to the community. Thanks very much for listening.

0: Oh, I'm so glad school's done and you're ready to go with the boys, you lot.
1: Yeah, and I'm so excited for it tonight, Jez. Are you?
0: Yeah, honestly, I really am. Lexi, are you coming tonight?
2: Well, what are you going on about? What's the Boise?
0: You really don't know what the Boise is?
2: Not the faintest idea.
0: Well, the Boise is Edge Hill Youth Club.
1: It used to be just for boys, but now it's for both genders.
0: Well, there's football,
1: art,
0: table tennis,
1: pool,
0: dancing machines,
1: and air hockey.
0: And lots more.
2: Wow, that's a lot of things. But who works there?
0: Lots of boss staff.
2: Well, how much is it to get in?
1: It's only £1 entry.
0: There's a tuck shop, which you don't need much for. It's all dead cheap.
2: Oh, really?
3: Shall we go then, Mummy?
0: Yeah, go on then. Let's go. Come on, let's go. Yay!
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8: Hi everyone, I'm Jo from Jobs Plus Toxteth. 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We've also got an amazing garden space and it looks beautiful this time of year with all the flowers in bloom, and the Toxteth birds and the bees are loving it too. As well as all that, we can help you find training, connect you to real local opportunities. Plus, we've got guaranteed interviews with some of the biggest employers in the city. You can find us at 3 Kelvin Grove in Toxteth. It's just a short walk from Prince's Park gates. We're open Monday to Friday, 9 till 4:30. You don't need to struggle alone. Pop in, have a chat, have a cuppa, and let Jobs Plus Toxteth help. So why not call us on 07 483 426 969. If you haven't got a pen, I'm going to say it again: 07 483 426 969, or just search in Google Jobs Plus Toxteth and on social media. But don't forget, if you do get in touch, make sure you mention that you heard about us on Liverpool Community Radio.

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I realise £100 is a big ask, especially at the moment. But in reality, this £100 equates to eating one Greg steak bake or drinking one Starbucks coffee a week. In return for being part of Club 100, you'll get a framed certificate, an LCR mug, and the chance to be a guest on our programme, Kenny Island Discs. But more importantly, you'll get a warm, fuzzy feeling that you or your organisation is contributing to a worthwhile community project. You can either make a one-off payment by Bax of £100 or set up a monthly standing order of only £8.34. Donations need to be made to Kensington Vision, which is all one word, Community Interest Company via the Co-op Bank. Our SOR code is 089299. That's 089299. And our bank account details are 65255654. That's 65255654. If you'd like more information or more details, then contact me, Steve Farragher, by emailing steve@l-c-r.co.uk. Or you can even call into the LCR studio, 53 to 57 Holt Road. And you can also see what your donation is delivering to the community. Thanks very much for listening.

0: So, if you want to join the club, join the club. Liverpool Community Radio 106.7 FM. Very good afternoon, good evening, good morning, you're ready to listen to us. It is indeed Eddie Cross on me, Max Grimes, with you till 2. Not on my own today, being a Thursday. Alan's here.
1: Good afternoon.
0: Hello.
1: Hello.
0: You all right?
1: Fine, thank you, sir.
0: Good. This has been left over. Next. This bell's been left over from last night when we did WTF. It's a long story. If you don't know who we are or what we are, first of all, let us introduce ourselves. Nice to meet you. We are Liverpool's only local community radio station on FM. We've been here since 2019. On FM, anyway, Ofcom gave us a licence 5 years later in 2024. They went, go and have another five. Right, cheers, mate. Much appreciated. We'll see what happens in 2029. And the show's in Daily Croissants. Monday to Friday between 12 and 2. We're available online at l-c-r.co.uk on Alexa, your smart speaker. If you have to play Liverpool Community Radio from TuneIn, you'll get an advert. It's nothing to do with us. Right to Alexa. They play them. 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Never come round.
1: DAB Plus.
0: DAB Plus. All right, it's DAB.
1: We're the plus.
0: Yeah, we're the plus. Anyway, we never get invited round to theirs for anything, you know, our friends. Anyway, and the show's a New Daily Croissant, one to Friday between 12 and 2. First hour of the papers, second hour of a guest. Today's guest, Mohammed Al Ghadi, is going to join us. Mo is going to talk to us about a major milestone in his life. When he convinced his family to drive all the way from Bootle to Yemen, which has been turned into a place. So we'll chat to him after 1 o'clock. If you want to get in touch with us in the studio, 07761908063 is the number. Excuse me, certain brand of chocolate coming back to haunt me. If you want social media, we're on Facebook, Liverpool Community Radio, New Voice of the City, LCRFM on X, and Instagram and TikTok, we're on there somewhere. Don't ask me the handle. I haven't got a clue. I'll let you know. So, anyway, look at the headlines on the front of the papers. Alan, we'll start with you, my friend.
1: I have got the eye, and there's several headlines on here. The first headline on here is... Labels an exclusive, so I better start with that first.
0: Okay.
1: It says, schools get new pupil attendance targets to crack down on stay-at-home Fridays.
0: Stay-at-home Fridays?
1: Yeah.
0: Love it.
1: I never heard of that.
0: Me neither. Yeah.
1: Apparently, sickness and the heat wave are amongst factors in concerning absence rates.
0: Ah, right. Okay.
1: Now, it says, schools will be given tailored improvement targets to combat a drop in classroom attendance over the past academic year. And this runs alongside plans to supercharge childhood flu vaccination.
0: Okay, fair enough.
1: Writing exclusively for the Eye paper, Education Minister Phil Waugh warned that Fridays have become a weak spot for attendance, with absence due to illness surging by nearly a quarter. Yeah, I've been sick this week, I better take Friday off.
0: Well, you know, why not?
1: Apparently the Department for Education are encouraging schools to share strategies to keep children engaged throughout the week.
0: Okay, fair enough.
1: Other bits and pieces on here. There's a piece here about a bit of space debris weighing about 4 tons that crash lands on the moon, travelling at just over 5,500 miles an hour.
0: Yeah, you know what the aliens said, don't you? They're like, oh man, look at them dumping their rubbish on over here.
1: Yeah. I wonder how far out of orbit that pushed the moon. Fractions of an inch.
0: What? Do you think I work for NASA? I mean, I don't know.
1: I did wonder.
0: Look, as I keep telling you, I went to school because it was the law. Oh. It did mean I had to pay attention.
1: Fair enough.
0: Jeez.
1: Yeah. We don't often talk about politics.
0: No, not much.
1: But there's a piece on here that says how a deal between Nigel Farage and Rupert Lowe could implode. Insiders say that rival leaders will reform UK and Restore will not be able to put their egos aside.
0: Fair enough.
1: I listened to
0: the
1: Today programme on Radio 4 this morning, and I was quietly appalled at Rupert Lowe.
0: Quietly appalled?
1: Yeah.
0: Did you ring in and tell him?
1: I wouldn't need to.
0: Did you text in and tell him?
1: Nick Robinson made it plainly obvious what he thought about Rupert Lowe.
0: Okay.
1: Every time he was asked a question, Rupert Lowe carried on talking about what he wanted to talk about. He made no effort whatever to address the subjects that he was being addressed.
0: Okay. Is that it?
1: The other bit on here
0: is
1: an opinion piece that says, "Dear Gary Lineker, please keep your millions to yourself." Apparently Gary Lineker has been suggesting that anybody with assets over £10 million should pay 1% or 2% more in tax.
0: Yeah, well, if he's got it, then, you know, we want to pay. I've got the Echo, our friends at St. Paul Square. Hello to them. Obviously very busy, never popping. City to get Pro Super League basketball team, apparently. A couple of sports stories. Norgard, perfect professional, ideal signer for Blues. That's Christian Norgard, who signed a 2-year deal with Everton yesterday. From Jack Nicklaus to Taylor Swift, 30 years of golf club memories. Another football story, Leone hints at Reds' return and surprise at Salah destination. Main headline in the front. You just made some noise, I didn't even know what it was. Main headlines, tunnel works to halt key Mersey rail line. Maintenance will stop all trains from Hunts Cross, Liverpool Centre to Hunts Cross for almost a month, with track closures far as Sandhills on a Sunday. It's a £3.5 million upgrade programme, essential to keep trains running. So there you go.
1: Yeah.
0: Also, go on.
1: No, it's okay.
0: All right, sorry. Also as well, morning to our friends over there in Fort Lauderdale, Tom and Joyce, Tara and Trista, to text in. They sent a couple of pictures because the friends of theirs were flying the Liverpool team around. So they sent me a couple of pictures of the plane and everything. Very nice. And they said, Joyce and Tom went out last night for Walkabout Wednesday. That's a place they go to. It's a bit like a Yates's over here.
1: Yeah.
0: I think it was a steak and a beer for like $15. Very nice. And they met Damien and Jojo at the bar. Now, Damien was the pilot flying Liverpool to Nashville and Chicago for friendly games.
1: Good lad.
0: Yeah, hopefully, you know.
1: Yeah, he looks after them properly.
0: Well, hopefully he wasn't flying, you know, he wasn't flying this morning. Anyway, so he said, Damien played "You'll Never Walk Alone" over the speakers when the team got on the plane. So I've another couple of listeners today from over here. Thank you very much, Damien and Jojo. Hope walkabout was okay for you.
1: Yep. We're impressed.
0: We are impressed, actually. We are impressed. Mind you, it doesn't take much to impress us, let's be honest. let's be honest. You know, we're easily impressed.
1: Sometimes you impress me, Matty.
0: You need to get out more. Genuinely, you need to get out more. As well as that, we play music from local bands as well. Kick off with this, man. This is Ian Prowse and Battle. Something we have every day on the show, just to stay on air.

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6: 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see Derek, who has me, Matthew Ramsey, it's Alan Stubbs.
7: Hello.
6: At least he wasn't when left home this morning.
7: Still am, mate.
6: Still are. Two new listeners, Damien and Jojo. As you know, Tom and Joyce. Damien, Jojo, a couple of pilots. Flew Liverpool around from Chicago to New York. So they decided to tune and listen to us. So they went out last night, didn't they, to this walk about Wednesday, you know. So hopefully not too many rough heads. But Damien, Jojo, hello.
7: Don't walk about, not fly about.
6: Oh, very good. I'm impressed with that. That's very good. How long did it take to take that one out?
7: Oh, about half an hour.
6: Yeah, because the ad break was about 4 minutes long. Yeah. Anyway, go on. What have you got in the paper?
7: Let's have a look at the side panel down here in the news matrix.
6: Okay.
7: Today's quote of the day, I'm gonna give you the quote of the day and then let you tell me who it was.
6: Okay, all right, you can hardly wait.
7: One should always play fairly when one has the winning cards.
6: I haven't got a clue.
7: Oscar Wilde.
6: I was supposed to know.
7: It's always a good bet if you don't know. If you know who said something, Oscar Wilde's always a good bet.
6: Okay, if you say so.
7: So today's happy birthday.
6: Oh, yes. If it's your birthday today for the 6th of August.
7: Happy birthday.
6: Happy birthday to you. You share with these people.
7: Sylvia Johnson.
6: Who?
7: She's a lady golfer.
6: Oh, right, okay. 43.
7: She's 80.
6: Oops.
7: Michelle Yeoh. She's an actress.
6: Oh. I think people go, yo, yo. Sorry, it's a bad joke. I don't know.
7: They bounce it back and forth.
6: Oh, very good. 52.
7: 64. M. Night Shyamalan.
6: Who?
7: He's a filmmaker.
6: 67.
7: 56.
6: Yeah.
7: Jerry Halliwell.
6: Oh, former Spice Girl.
7: Yes.
6: Jerry Halliwell. 58.
7: Nearly 54.
6: How's that nearly? It's 4 years out.
7: Yeah. Anyway, it's a lot nearer than you have with everything else.
6: Yeah, that's true. That's a good point, actually. I'll give you that one. Give you that one.
7: James Dellingpole, who's a writer.
6: Oh, yeah, read his latest book. I ain't got a clue. I don't know. 47.
7: 61.
6: There you go.
7: Steve Easterbrook, who's a business executive, I'm told.
6: 63?
7: 60.
6: It's close.
7: Yeah. Ramona Garai, an actress.
6: I don't know. 52?
7: I think today's the day.
6: I think today's one of these days. You just go, yeah. That's a random one. I don't know. 52.
7: She's 44.
6: Okay. That it?
7: And the last one of the day, where's Frank when you need him? Regina Carter, who's a jazz violinist.
6: 28.
7: 60.
6: There you go.
7: And that concludes today's birthdays.
6: Thanks very much.
7: So look at today's anniversaries.
6: Oh, great. What's this one?
7: For Monday the 6th of August, 1962.
6: Okay.
7: Jamaica becomes an independent nation after more than 300 years of British colonial rule. Celebrations across the island marked the birth of a new country, with Alexander Bustamante becoming its first prime minister.
6: Ooh, okay, fair enough. All right. There you go. Things you never knew on this day.
7: And Bob Marley becoming his first patron saint.
6: That joke went over my head. Do you have a list?
7: I have a list.
6: I have music. But it seems to work quite well. Yeah.
7: Today's list
6: go on.
7: Is about Britain's come clean on their most hated chores. So some chores are hated more than others.
6: Really?
7: I'm not going to tell you which clinches the top spot.
6: No, please, because that just ruined that will ruin the list.
7: Yeah. But research by British Gas also found Britain's had a particular like for various other bits and pieces. And I'm going to give you the top 10.
6: Okay.
7: The first two are joint tied ninth.
6: Okay.
7: Okay. Cleaning the gutters.
6: Yeah, fair enough, yeah.
7: Scraping dog mess out of the grooves in your shoe.
6: Oh, yeah.
7: Definitely.
6: Oh, not worse than that.
7: Seventh equals.
6: Yeah.
7: Taking rubbish to the tip. Or making an appointment with your GP about something you've been ignoring. I'd go along with that. For me, that would be somewhat higher up the list.
6: Yeah, I was going to say, that's a little bit low down, isn't it?
7: So, in at six.
6: Yes.
7: Cleaning the wheelie bin.
6: Yeah, it depends what you've got in the wheelie bin. Yeah. You know, where the stuff's spilt or whatever. Yeah, see where that's coming from. Yeah, okay.
7: Can you hum that? No, the bin will do it for you.
6: Yeah, all right.
7: So, at
6: that?
7: Five.
6: Yeah.
7: Unblocking a hair clog, shower or plug hole.
6: Yeah.
7: At four, this is the one that I think is way too low down the list.
6: Go on.
7: It's ironing a pile of shirts. I don't think it should be on the list at all.
6: Why?
7: I actually quite enjoy ironing.
6: Ladies, on this station here first. Alan likes ironing. if you want any ironing, don't bring it round.
7: It means I can sing and not get told off and moan. So at three,
6: have you heard them sing?
7: Defrosting the freezer.
6: No, there's nothing wrong with that, especially when the ice is hardly not. Yeah, I quite like that. Yeah. What's the number two?
7: Number two, sorting out the junk drawer.
6: Oh yeah, you find stuff you didn't even know you had.
7: Yeah. But that makes it enjoyable.
6: That's true. Yeah. And number one,
7: cleaning the oven.
6: Don't mind doing that.
7: I can't stand it because it means I have to stand up afterwards. So when you're bending down and standing up, it becomes very easy to impersonate the poop and fall over.
6: Oh right, sorry.
7: Yeah. Kiss the ground.
6: Right.
7: So, are we going to have some today music?
6: Of course we are. Ring the bell.
7: Yeah.
6: It's Steve's fault. He left this in from last night. So
7: bring my chimes.
6: What?
7: Bring my chimes.
6: Something like that. I don't know. Anyway, it's a quick change of music to this funky little track. Oh, hello. Here he is. He's here. Hello, Steve. No. I'll tell you what I'll do. Let me take a record. Let me get rid of that. Let me take Best View in Liverpool and we'll come back.

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1: Hello.
0: Now, less than 4 minutes ago, we were about to start doing This Day Music. Steve came in. So we had to fade now. I mean, you know, it's one of those when the boss walks and you look as if you're doing something. Anyway, we bring swiftly back to This Day Music, ladies and gentlemen. Simply because it is called This Day Music. And things that happen this day music. So let's go back 66 years. That's about right, isn't it? Yeah. A guy called Chubby Checker appeared on the US TV show American Bandstand and performed The Twist. The song went to number one on the US charts. And again, 18 months later, 1962, it is the only song to go to top the charts on two separate occasions. Did you know that?
1: No.
0: Day of Life and Music Without the Beatles. What do you think? 1963, they arrived in Jersey, where they spent the day go-karting, that's nice, and relaxing by the pool at the Revere Hotel before playing the first of four nights at the Springfield Ballroom. Some fans had found out where they were staying, but they were happy to chat and be photographed with them. See, different times back then.
1: That's where I spent my honeymoon. What? Stayed at the Revere Hotel.
0: Oh. Not the same time as the Beatles, I hasten to add.
1: No.
0: Okay. 1965, they're back again. They record the fifth album and soundtrack to the second film, Help, which is what I need, which include the title track, The Night Before, You've Got to Hide Your Love Away, You're Gonna Lose That Girl, and Ticket to Ride. The album's penultimate track, Yesterday, came partially to McCartney in his sleep. He spent about a month playing it to people, making sure he had not plagiarised it. He then wrote lyrics for it under the working title of Scrambled Eggs. Yesterday was later recognised by the Guinness World Records as the most covered Bob song in history. There you go. Let's jump forward. 1974. ABBA scored the first US Nut Top 10 hit when Waterloo went to number 6. It was written specifically to be entered in the 74 Eurovision Song Contest after the group finished third with Ring Ring. No one answered. Oh, come on, it's not a bad joke for this time. Come on.
1: Not bad.
0: Thanks. 1982.
1: Dad joke.
0: Shut up. Pink Floyd's The Wall song, Bob Geldof, opened in movie theatres in New York. The film was conceived alongside the double album by Pink Floyd's Roger Waters' The Wall, won two BAFTAs, Best Original Song, which Roger Waters won for Another Brick in the Wall, and the Best Sound. 1988. Appetite for Destruction, great album, Guns N' Roses, Axl Rose and Slash and the Boys, was at number one in the US after spending 57 weeks on the chart and selling over 5 million copies. Singles from the album Sweet Child of Mine, Welcome to the Jungle and Paradise City were all US top 10 hits. Worldwide sales of the album now exceed 28 million and it's the best-selling debut album of all time in America, beating Boston's debut album, which is called Boston, which has gone 17 times platinum. Wow. And this day, same year, different country. 1988. Yaz was at number one. 5 weeks at the top with The Only Way Is Up. And the song was originally released as a title track to the 1982 album by a soul singer, Otis Clay. Yeah. Mm-hmm. And 2001, Whitney Houston became one of the highest paid musicians in the world after signing a new deal with Arista Records, said to be worth more than $100 million. A few things happened this day, music. Okay. So, back in we go, Alan.
1: Okay, so...
0: Hang on, let me fade the music down.
1: There's a couple of bits and pieces in here that caught my attention.
0: Yeah.
1: A lottery player who accidentally binned a 1 million euro, that's 857,158 pounds, winning ticket, may be the luckiest man in Italy, after refuse workers found the slip. The player disposed of the ticket in a shop in Bitonto, only to realise... Only realised he threw them away, winning ticket after a relative pointed out the numbers he always played had been drawn.
0: Oh. Can you imagine that?
1: Yeah.
0: Can you imagine that? I mean, literally, you know, you throw it away and then you realise it's a winner. Yeah. I mean, first of all, hats off to the staff.
1: Yep.
0: Who, the refuse staff, who actually went through.
1: And found it.
0: And found it for them.
1: Absolutely.
0: I do hope.
1: I hope you brought them a drink or three.
0: Well, I hope you pay for the overtime.
1: Yeah.
0: Genuinely.
1: But something else that I saw that grabbed my attention.
0: Oh, that's a first.
1: Colgate Palmolive has donated more than 500,000 tubes of toothpaste and personal care items to the Multibank charity backed by former Prime Minister Gordon Brown. The charity will go. The charity gives to families in need. They'll be distributed to Multibank sites in Fife, Swansea, Middlesbrough, Wigan, Birmingham and London.
0: Excellent. That's great news there. That's absolutely superb news.
1: Try and find something positive
0: okay.
1: here.
0: I will tell you about Merseyrail. The trains bringing passengers to and from one of Liverpool's busiest cities, or Britain's busiest city stations, will be off nearly 4 weeks later this year due to major engineering works. Network Rail said its engineers will be strengthening and waterproofing four tunnels that bring trains into Liverpool from the south. As a result, there will be no trains running at all on Northern Line between Liverpool Central and Hunts Cross from Sunday, the 11th of October, to Friday, November the 6th. On Sundays in those 4 weeks, the closure will extend to Liverpool from Liverpool Central to Sandhills. So replacement buses will run between Hunts Cross and Liverpool Central from Monday to Saturday and run between Hunts Cross and Sandhills on Sundays. Still with me? Hasn't even started yet. Amended train service will run between Liverpool Central and Southport, Ormskirk and Headbolt Lane from Monday to Saturday. On Sundays, amended train services will run between Sandhills and Southport, Ormskirk and Headbolt Lane. Network Rail explained that we need to waterproof the tunnel linings to prevent water from entering the tunnel and affecting the 750-volt electrified third rail and disrupt the train services. Well, that would probably...
1: Yeah.
0: That would probably thing it, wouldn't it? It's actually, you know, 750 volts and water doesn't go together.
1: Just makes you wonder about the impact on the Hill on people in the Hill Dickinson.
0: Well, this is it, isn't it? Network Rail have explained. So they've explained that and said engineers will complete £3.5 million of upgrade to reduce risk of power failures, emergency restrictions on trains using the tunnels, and unplanned closure of Merseyrail's network. We'll also install track feeder switches that will give us a remote control over power to specific sections of the railway. This will allow us to turn off the power quickly and in smaller sections so we can make track repairs faster, thereby reducing overall disruption for passengers. They then went on to add, these tunnels bring services from the south of the city and the city centre by Liverpool Central, one of the most used train stations in the country. The station had over 14 million entries and exits in 24-25. It's a vital freight corridor that serves city, ports and regional industries. By making this intervention, we'll secure the long-term reliability of the route. These engineering works will keep the tunnels safe and reliable for passengers and freight operators by preventing water ingress that could cause disruption in the future. By carrying out this work during a scheduled closure, we are managing disruption in a controlled way, avoiding the risk of emergency or unplanned closures that would cause greater disruption at short notice. The upgrade follows similar improvements made to the 2022 to the High Neck Tunnel, another tunnel on the Northern Line, Southern Approach to Liverpool Central. So, obviously doing it needs to be done. Obviously, trains going to be affected. But is this? I mean, hopefully it'll make it a better thing, won't it? Surely.
1: Absolutely.
0: Surely it'll make it a better thing. Trains won't.
1: So I go out to Blundell Sands and Crosby three times a week. It sounds like it's on the Southport line. It sounds like it could be promising.
0: Well, it could be. I mean, you know, it needs to be done.
1: Yep.
0: It actually needs to be done. That obviously, if it's going to, you know, okay, there's going to be a month, 4 weeks of delays. But in that 4 weeks, if they can strengthen stop the water ingress, then that's fine.
1: Mm-hmm.
0: Over to you.
1: Okay, so. A man from Somerset has made his Top Gun dreams come true breaking both the sound barrier and a record in the US Air Force F-16 fighter jet.
0: He didn't sing Take My Breath Away, did he, at 13,000 feet?
1: Aircraft lover Louis Scoopian from Ilminster was told he is believed to be the first British civilian to fly supersonic in the F-16 at Edwards Air Force Base in California.
0: Ooh.
1: The 24-year-old gym owner hit speeds around 1,300 miles an hour, broke the sound barrier twice, looking down at the earth from as high as 50,000 feet. The former tennis pro was offered a dream experience after meeting a former member of the elite Top Gun US flying squad. Louis said, "We pulled a load of G's, and it takes 20 minutes to get up there in a normal plane."
0: A load of G's?
1: Yeah. several times the force of gravity.
0: Fair enough.
1: The mind boggles what else it could have been.
0: I really couldn't tell you, mate.
1: Yeah.
0: Wouldn't know.
1: Apparently it took 20 seconds as opposed to 20 minutes.
0: Stop it.
1: He said, I was then able to fly the jet for 15 minutes. Ooh. It was absolutely ridiculous. He added, I was thinking by any means necessary to not be the first British citizen to be sick in an F-16 fighter jet. Louis' childhood passion for planes was reignited after watching Top Gun in the cinema in May 2022.
0: Oh, man.
1: Louis interviewed real-life former Top Gun pilot Matthew Wiz Buckley in 2022 on his podcast, leading to being invited to for the flight as part of a documentary.
0: Right.
1: Full Throttle was released on YouTube this month, featuring the high-speed, thrilling moment Louis said he'd been waiting for all his life.
0: Okay.
1: I'm just quite impressed if he managed to do the whole of that kind of journey without having his last meal revisited.
0: Alan, that's cruel.
1: Yeah.
0: That's terrible. See, you spoke about Top Gun and now Berlin's coming to my head.
1: Oh, dear.
0: Yes.
1: Not even a good song.
0: No, it's not.
1: It's one of those songs that I find something else to listen to.
0: Yes.
1: Whenever it starts.
0: I mean, great that he's done it and, you know, yeah. he's gone in there. What,
1: F-16? F-16, yeah.
0: Yeah, I mean, they can move.
1: Yep.
0: They can move. I think, you know, good on
1: I think it's the same plane that the

0: used to fly Fulham Nats.
1: Well, the Southport Air Show is on, I think, the end of this month. So you probably see the Red Arrows then, because that's normally when they appear.
0: Except I shall be down in Kent photographing my son's wedding.
1: Well, of course, yes.
0: Oh, dear.
1: Yes. Robin, please keep them under control. Thank you. I've had problems keeping them under control here. Anyway, if you are going maybe out over the summer, there's an open top service between Seacombe Ferry Terminal and New Brighton. It's returned. 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What a coincidence.
0: Mm-hmm.
1: Wow. 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Mm. 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Mm. Otherwise, it's £1 for adult, single or family tickets, £5. So if you go over the water to New Brighton, you can't be bothered walking, get on the open top bus.
0: I walked from the Apple Tree Shopping Centre to New Brighton, and by the time I walked back up as far as there, somebody actually told me I could have got a direct bus from New Brighton back to Liverpool.
1: Well,
0: You
1: can get a bus from
0: Stafford Street.
1: You can get a bus from Liverpool over to New Brighton. Yeah. I think it's the 432, 431.
0: Yeah.
1: I'm not sure for definite.
0: I think it's 431.
1: Is it 431?
0: Yeah.
1: Okay. Well, yeah, because you can get that, you see.
0: Mm-hmm.
1: Another story, Al.
0: Yes, indeed.
1: Okay, go on then.
0: Here we go. TV presenter and dog trainer Graham Hall is the latest contestant to be announced for BBC One's Strictly Come Dancing.
1: Oh, God, is that still going?
0: Yeah. Nicknamed the Dog Father, Hall hosts Channel 5 programme Dogs Behaving Very Badly.
1: Okay, right.
0: And showcases expert knowledge on ITV's This Morning and BBC Radio.
1: Right.
0: I had to read that because it just made me laugh.
1: Well, I mean, obviously Strictly is one of the jewel in the crowns for the BBC, and a celebrity one always gets good audience. But some of them you don't really know.
0: It aims to target audience. For example, last year or the year before, they had YouTubers.
1: Ah.
0: Now, you've got to be a certain age and a certain mentality to indulge in YouTube anyway.
1: Are you a Harry Potter fan?
0: No.
1: Well, if you are...
0: Harry Potter's great if you want to get to sleep.
1: Anyway, if you are a Harry Potter fan, this story's for you. It's a spellbinding real-life coincidence. So incredible, not even Harry Potter creator J.K. Rowling could conjure it from her imagination. Ah, I've got you hooked now and you want to know what we're talking about. Well, Florence McLean, who works on the Hogwarts Express steam train used in the films, was stunned when a £10 note she had lost was returned as if by magic. Guess what by?
0: Somebody riding a broomstick.
1: No, a seagull. A 65-year-old had accidentally dropped the banknote on tracks while at Malag train station in the Scottish Highlands. Before it was deemed safer to retrieve the cash and unable to chant the boy wizard's whatever, Wingardium Tenorosa, no, actually, that's what the headline is, Wingardium Leviosa spell, I can hear people shouting and going, that's what it is. I'm just reading what it says on screen. I'm
0: impressed.
1: I'm only following the words. So anyway, the Jacobite steam train bound for Fort William left with Florence on board. Oh dear, Florence was £10 lighter. It flown out my pocket and I asked the ticket office guy if I could go get it once the train went away. But he phoned me and said, nah, he couldn't see it. Yeah, right. So anyway, Florence made the return trip later that day. She also searched high and low for her cash but couldn't find it anywhere. Astonishingly, and this is the astonishing bit, ladies and gentlemen, a fortnight later, the train pulled into Malag station again. She saw a gull swoop down with her money in its beak. It landed virtually in the same place where I dropped it, she said. The bird then dropped the money on the platform, allowing awestruck Florence to retrieve it. Florence has worked as a guard on a Victorian-built steam train for 31 years, so it's the most unusual.

0: unusual thing that has ever happened to me. I had been standing with a couple of other workers when one suddenly went, "Look, there's a seagull flying over with your £10. "Don't get me wrong," she said. "There are some things, silly things that have happened over the years, but this was bizarre. The fact that it flew over when I'm only in Malaga for a couple of hours a day at lunchtime and I've only been standing there for 5 or 10 minutes, I think it's absolutely hilarious. Seagull's like, I can't buy anything but this." Mm. "Oh, look, here's the woman who dropped it. I'll just nip back down to her."
1: Words fail me.
0: Genuinely, absolutely, it's a wonderful story.
1: Absolutely. I mean, the whole idea of a bird holding on to somebody's £10 note for a few days.
0: Yeah, and the seagull went into Greg's and they went, "Get out."
1: It's when the seagull looked up and says, "Got a bag of chips."
0: Yeah.
1: can you imagine that?
0: I think it's one of those stories where the papers love.
1: Yeah.
0: Actually, you know, that's the type of story they love.
1: Yeah, absolutely.
0: But, you know.
1: something I heard about a couple of weeks ago should come to light again. A University of Cambridge professor has resigned after he was embroiled in a plagiarism row. Jason Harday stood down last night after Cambridge said it was investigating him following new information about Professor Harday's academic qualifications and honorary appointments. The academic was accused last night of plagiarising part of his PhD thesis at Liverpool John Moores University. He also faced claims of falsifying his professional experience on his CV, including claims he ran 600 miles in 6 days and had raised £5.5 million for charity. Harday, who teaches sociology of education, became Cambridge's youngest black professor in 2023. In a statement on the Good Law Project's website, Harday said, "While criticism is an inevitable part of academic life, our experience has gone far beyond scholarly disagreement. The relentless accusations, speculations, and public commentary have taken a profound toll on me and on those I love." Harday said, the only way to bring this chapter to an end is to step away, adding, "This decision should not be interpreted as a loss of faith in scholarship or in the values that first brought me to Cambridge. Nor should it be mistaken for an acceptance of the narratives that surrounded me. It's the decision of someone who's reached the limits of what any person should reasonably be expected to endure." Which is kind of worrying.
0: Well, so they're basically... Are they accusing him of plagiarism?
1: Yes.
0: Are they saying he stole it or he's taken it from other people's theses and works?
1: Without
0: attributing it. Right, I get you. Did he have the evidence?
1: Well, that's one of the things that I think, in some respects, I feel a bit ambivalent about this, because in some respects, by walking away, future work in academia is going to be very difficult to find, because there'd be an awful lot of unanswered questions. If he just stayed around and let them continue their investigation, and proven that he was indeed innocent or guilty, would have brought some closure to it. As it stands at the moment, there's anything but closure being brought to that.
0: True. Good point. But it's one of those, isn't it?
1: It's one of those things that I didn't actually go to university until I was 56.
0: Right.
1: And the first half of about the first 6 months of study were about plagiarism and how you shouldn't even consider plagiarizing something.
0: Right. Yeah, because don't they then check them? Don't they have AI or something where they then run them through?
1: Yeah.
0: And you know, obviously if you copy stuff it will come up.
1: Yeah, I mean, At one time, I worried that over 25% of a piece of my work was correctly attributed, but it was mentioned that I actually quoted over 25% of a piece. But when you've had people talking about plagiarisms so often,
0: yeah,
1: that you know, even a suggestion like that would make me worry. So I suppose it meant that the previous few weeks of lectures had made their point.
0: Maybe. We'll see what happens with that.
1: It was interesting because the first module I did was about learning methods. And we were talking about David A. Folb, who had formed four different methods of styles of learning. And he'd formed it and presented it diagrammatically. And then there were two other guys who had taken pretty much the same thing, renamed the four styles of learning. But it was so obviously, there's no attribution to David Folb's work, which is still current. But these other two guys, I actually got spoken to by the tutor, because I'd said, so if you rebrand something, it's not plagiarism. The two people who I was talking about, guys called Honey and Mumford, nothing to do with Mumford and Sons. So.
0: Okay. A couple of more stories. A mailbag signed by 10 of the Great Train Robbery Gang is up for sale. Now, back in 1963, they seized more than £2 million from the train before being jailed. The bag is signed by heist mastermind Bruce Reynolds, Ronnie Biggs and others. It's tipped itself at £100 at Eubanks auction on August the 28th. And a fifth of over 50s say they enjoy more nights out than when they did in the 1990s. Three-quarters of the rave generation still go to gigs or dance music nights at clubs and bars, shows a poll by Specsavers. Other brands are available, ladies and gentlemen, which I'm not going to plug them because, one, they don't advertise with us. But anyway, that's a little poll by them.
1: Yeah.
0: Which is nice of them.
1: Absolutely.
0: Yes. Right, I'll tell you what we're going to do. We're going to play a record and then we're going to get our guest in. So,
1: yes,
0: we'll play a couple of bits after it. But we'll play this one from the Christians' Ideal World. And when we come back, we're going to be joined by Mo Elgadi. He's going to tell us all about his trip way back when from the Bootle to the Yemen. That's next.

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1: 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We're open Monday to Friday, 9 till 4:30. You don't need to struggle alone. 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But don't forget, if you do get in touch, make sure you mention that you heard about us on Liverpool Community Radio.
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2: Indeed, and many thanks to SBW for sponsoring the show. 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The Daily Cross, I'm me, Matt Scrams. Alan Stubbs over there.
3: Hello.
2: Right, I'm delighted to be joined. Now, you may know this man. He runs Mo's News and Boo's an Old Swan. He was raised in Bootle. Mohammed Al-Gaddi says, hello, Mo, how are you, mate?
4: I'm good, and how are you doing, Matt?
2: Very well. First of all, thanks for coming. So let's start at the beginning. I've got a little blurb in front of me. You were 14, you took over, your family took over a new shop in Old Swan. Tell us more.
4: Yeah, when I was 14, I was in Hillside at that time, in Breeze Hill. My dad bought this little shop in Old Swan. It used to be the old Pies newsagents. Mm. When? Newsagents. Used to be newsagents.
2: Yes.
3: Yeah.
2: Yes.
4: Those were the times.
2: Yeah.
4: And since then, I've been there until... My family had it till about 2022, just after COVID.
3: Yeah.
4: When my brother finally... So that's it. Enough is enough.
2: Yeah.
4: But we've been ever present since then.
2: Yeah.
4: And I only moved around the corner into Green Lane in 2000. And I've been there ever since.
2: Yeah. So how's the area changed? I mean, we're going to talk about what you're here for anyway, but how's the area changed since you moved in?
4: Oh, it's changed a lot, hasn't it? I mean, all you have to do is look around Kensington and what that was. That was just locked up, closed shops, you know. People from Merseyside were moving everywhere. They were going to Australia, Canada.
2: Mm. Exactly.
4: Even, God forbid, Manchester.
2: Hello, All FM. Our friend at All FM. We love you really, honestly.
4: Yeah, definitely.
2: Yeah. Mo's just thrown that in. Thanks, Mo. Go on, anyway. So, I mean, so the reason we've got you in today is to talk about this milestone trip that happened in 1996. Tell the listeners all about it.
4: Okay, well, let me start at the very beginning.
2: Go on, then.
4: Right, because I came over from Yemen in 1976 when I was only 6 years old. Yeah?
2: Yeah.
4: And every year, you got your kids going away to Spain and Pontins and whatever you. Yeah. And they would always ask me when we go back, where did you go, Mo? And I go, well, we're going this year to Yemen. And that was the story I told every year. It never happened until I was about 18.
2: Yeah.
4: So 18, I'd just done my A-levels at Hugh Baird College. And my dad said, let's go. We're going to Yemen. We'll go for a holiday. He said, finally, 18.
2: Yeah.
4: 6 years later, or maybe as long as 12 years later, we're finally going on this trip to Yemen. We packed up, me and my mum and dad. And at the time, I had 7 brothers and sisters. Actually, it was 8 of us. We packed up, and we got off to Yemen. I got off to Yemen expecting a holiday, but instead, I ended up with a bride.
2: Oh, this sounds interesting.
4: As you do.
2: You go away. You go away, you come back with a bride.
4: Come back with a bride, and it was just like going from home to home. So we went to, we stayed at my cousin's, we stayed at this, we stayed at that. And I think, where's our holiday, Dad? So we come back and we were absolutely skint after this wedding. And then for the next few years, we were just saving up to build ourselves a little gaff back in Yemen because we didn't have anywhere to go. We stayed in cousins and families and what have you. And we thought, my dad thought, no, I'm not doing that again.
2: Yeah.
4: So for the next 6 years, we were saving up, sending money back home, trying to get this place done. And then place is done, everything is ready, and he goes, we're going to Yemen again. And I said, look, Dad, I'm still waiting for this holiday. I'd finished university, I've got 2 kids.
2: Yeah. You've got a business.
4: I've got a business. I mean, me and my dad, we're definitely going on holiday. And do you know what? I've always wanted to, you know, to track around Europe and what have you. And, you know, playing to me, Dad's, you know, he wanted to save a bit of money. He said, look, it's going to cost us a fortune. There's how many of us? We've got flights going and everything.
2: Yeah, that's true.
4: Let me sort out the trip. And he goes, are you paying? I said, yeah, of course. I said, well, go for it, son. And that's how it started, basically.
2: Yeah. So it was, am I right in saying, and I've got a little bit here, you convinced him, it was a 40-day, 40-night journey, spanned France, Italy, Greece, Turkey, Syria, Jordan, and Saudi Arabia. Now, there was you, your mum, your dad, your 7 siblings, your wife, and your 2 young sons, who were 2 and 4. That must have been quite an interesting trip.
4: Well, it ended up 40 days, 40 nights, right? But it wasn't expected. We weren't expecting it like that.
2: Yeah.
4: I was thinking... We'll spend a week in France. We'll spend a week in Italy. Oh, let's have a look. I wanted really to go through Yugoslavia, but there was the Bosnian War at the time.
2: Yeah, bit dangerous.
4: I wanted to go through Montenegro. Oh, I've always fancied that place. So I thought, no, can't be doing that. Should we go through Spain and go North Africa? No. Didn't fancy taking the family through North Africa. Said, no, we'll go down to the bottom of Italy. We'll get a ferry across to Turkey, and then we'll make our way to Syria, maybe spend a week there, Jordan, maybe Saudi Arabia, and then all of a sudden we'll be there. It'll take us 3 weeks, 4 weeks maximum, do you know? So the first part of the convincing was really, you know, we need a vehicle.
2: Yeah,
4: we need a vehicle. And then I was contemplating me mum, God love her, she needs a van just for her stuff.
2: Your mum's not listening, is she?
4: So. Oh, I hope she will be. She's in Yemen at the moment.
2: Oh, right. Okay.
4: So we were looking for, you know, a Mercedes Sprinter, a Renault Master. We even got my old French teacher, right?
2: Yeah.
4: Mr. Hayden, God love him, he's passed away now. And I said, Mr. Hayden, I'd left maybe 6 years earlier, got in touch with him. And I got around to ours to ring all the way to France to see if he can get us a better deal on it in French. Yeah.
2: Just before we carry on, is it Sana the listening? Is it Sana? S-A-N-A-A.
4: Sana'a is the capital of Yemen.
2: Yeah, well, we've got a listener in Yemen. I'm actually looking at the screen now because we can tell where our listeners are.
4: It might be my sister.
2: It may well be. So it's popped up on our screen because we have a little screen where we can see where people listen to us around the world, and Yemen has appeared.
4: Oh, fabulous.
2: So anyway, watch what you say because they are listening. Carry on, Mo.
4: Okay. So where were we?
2: We were talking about your French teacher.
4: Oh, yes. So that was the part and parcel. And we tried all these vans. We brought them round. We got the tried to get all the kids involved. They went on those vans. And, you know, we were here in Binns Road when Mercedes was here.
2: Oh, yeah.
4: Yeah, so we got a big one from there. That was really nice. But again, expensive. They wanted like 40 grand back then.
2: Yeah.
4: And obviously, yes.
2: Yeah.
4: I didn't say anything to the, I didn't say anything to the family. Yeah. I didn't put them off.
2: No.
4: So I go back to our shop, Moe's News and Booze on Old Swan. Give us a look up.
2: If you're walking past, pop in.
4: So, Auto Trader. You know what the Auto Trader is?
2: Oh,
4: it's a paper
2: classic.
4: Thing. You know, one of
2: absolute
4: things,
2: classic. Yeah. Absolute classic Auto Trader.
4: And I find a couple of places in Warrington that are, you know, looking at these vans. And some of them were really, you know, whatever. But I get me dad. I said, look, Dad, come on, we're going over to Warrington. Because you know what I'm like, trying to get everybody involved.
2: Yeah.
4: Get over to Warrington. There's this old bread van. Oh, I thought, shit, I'm not going to take this to the kids. And then there it is. It's staring at me. I thought, this is a real bus.
2: Yeah.
4: It's a real coach. And I'll show you some pictures. Yeah. It's a real bus. It was an old army coach. A Dodge. Yeah. And it must have been like 10, 15, maybe 20 years old then.
2: Yeah.
4: And I thought, this is it. This is our baby. We said, how much? He said, 4 grand. I thought, I'll bite your hands off then. I'll take it.
3: Yeah.
4: So I got it. I drove it back. I was concerned. Actually, what happened was, as well, being an Old Swan, you build up a lot of friends.
2: Yeah.
4: You know, your customers become your friends.
2: My
4: living room was the shop. Yeah, right? We had guys, bus drivers from everywhere. We had a gentleman who was the manager of Liverbus. Back then.
2: Mm. Oh, God, yeah. That's going back a bit.
4: And another guy was like a mechanic. And I told my friend who was in line, she said, Mo, no problem, bring it. And we'll park her up in Edge Lane again, where the park is. That used to be full of buses.
2: Yeah, it used to be the Edge Lane depot.
4: Depot, yeah. So we brought her home, parked it there. And while I was trying to resolve, how are we going to get rid of all these, how are we going to convert it, basically?
2: Yeah, that's the thing, isn't it?
4: Okay. So, again, so we've paid 4 grand, brought this thing, and I haven't showed the family, only me and my dad have seen it. Let's see what I can do to make this baby run. So, again, I was looking through the loot and everywhere else, or the yellow pages, looking for a coach building company. We found one over the water.
2: Yeah.
4: Birkenhead. I got in touch with them and he said, yeah, we can help you out. And I said, look, this is what I want. I want all the benches to be taken out with green benches. And I thought of the best car I could think of. I said, look, you know Sarah Cosworth? They're big, massive seats. I want 3 pods of 4 with a table in between. And you know what? Just in case, let's put a loo at the back, put a shower in as well. For good measure. Not that we're going to use it, but you never know.
2: Yeah, you never know.
4: And I'd throw a cooker. And they did that for me. Yeah. And I come back. I was really chuffed with it. Really, really good. And then we went and we parked her up outside our shop for a bit in Bootle. Because we've got 2 shops. My dad had one in Bootle and I was running one in Old Swan. And we thought, okay, this is good. And they were really, really happy with it, the kids. So we were getting ready then. Mum was filling the luggage underneath, and the kids were happy. I managed to get some insurance for it. And as long as we didn't have more than 12 or 13 chairs, it was legal to drive.
2: Yeah. Yeah. It would have been classed as a minibus then, wouldn't it?
4: Yeah.
2: Yeah.
4: But it was a bloody long minibus, but it was...
2: Yeah, yeah.
4: It was like the number 10, single decker.
2: Other bus routes available.
4: You know?
2: Yeah.
4: So we end up doing that. We were planning to leave on, I think it was the 27th or something of September. Thought, you know, we'll keep trying, we'll practice driving, we'll do all this, get a grip of it. Friday, I think it must have been the 21st of September. The kids think they'll sleep in the bus.
2: Yeah. Well, of course, got to try it out.
4: For the night, they're trying it out while we're filling all the stuff and getting all the paperwork ready. We rented our shops out to friends and family and what have you. And we're thinking, you know, we'll take our time, 3 or 4 days to get ready. The 27th we'll go. But something happened that Saturday morning. The kids woke up, and along the side there was something, you know, that we weren't expecting.
2: Oh.
4: I felt really betrayed with this. Yeah.
2: Yeah.
4: And basically somebody had graffitied on the bus.
2: I don't think we need to pursue that any further. I think we could probably guess what was, it wasn't the very best put on the side.
4: I mean, do you want me to say what was
2: No, I can quite imagine.
4: Okay, well.
2: Yeah, we need to keep it within.
4: Well, that was the nail in the coffin, as they say. My dad said, look, enough is enough. We're not staying around here. We'll just get off that day.
2: Yeah.
4: So we get ready to set off. I tell the wife and the kids back in Old Swan, I said, right, get yourself ready. Yeah. I'm going to get all the family up and we'll stop outside Old Swan. We'll pick everything up. We'll say goodbye to me or the sister who was running the shop, and then we'll get off. So about 8 o'clock that night, it was, still light. About 300 or 400 people come out and boot to see us off. So they're all, you know, waving us off and everything. It was like it was phenomenal. I loved it.
2: Yeah.
4: I was surprised everyone come out to see us off.
2: Yeah.
4: And we set off, and then we would get off to Old Swan. It was about maybe 9:30 at night then. And we stop off, and all the customers come in to see us off from Old Swan as well, as they're coming in and say, oh, Mom, where are you going? I said, oh, look, we're all set to go. My sister's running the shop, I'm off. And we didn't leave until just after midnight then, that Saturday. And we set off. 7 o'clock, we're in Calais. We're on a ferry going across. The kids are all going seasick.
2: Yeah.
4: Can we get into Calais on, Sunday morning? And why am I telling you the story? Basically, let's go back to it. I'm telling you the story because we wrote a little bit of a play.
2: Yes.
4: Right? And it was... the reading was in the Royal Court on July the 18th, a couple of weeks back.
2: Yes. Okay? Sold out as well.
4: Sold out, well received, very funny. It was in conjunction with the Royal Court and Liverpool Arabic Arts Festival. And a young lady called Chrissy Jones helped us write this this play.
2: Yeah. And also with the assistance of AI, you produced 6-song album.
4: Yes.
2: Now, I've got a few of the tracks here. So I'll play them and you can explain. Should we start with the beginning with Big Red?
4: Okay. The big one, it's an overall journey. It describes us, it describes me, mum and dad, and it describes the events of that journey.
2: All right, well, we'll have a quick listen to it and then we can come back.
4: Yes.

0: So that's Big Day. That's Big Red. That's the first one of it, isn't it?
1: Yeah.
0: So that's the set off. Now, there's another one, isn't there? Big Red Day 1, which you were telling us about.
1: Okay. Big Red... Am I on now?
0: Yeah, you're on. Yeah.
1: Big Red Day 1 is about me bringing the bus over, getting it fixed up, about the issues before we set off.
0: Right.
1: Basically, you know, how... you know, we turn this basically this ugly duckling into a swan.
0: Right, okay.
1: And then setting off.
0: Right, well, let's have a listen.
1: Day one.
0: Let's have a listen to this.

0: So that's Big Red France. That's another track. So that's about you going through France. But it wasn't just France you went through. It was, I say, Italy, Greece, Turkey, Syria, Jordan and Saudi Arabia. What did the family think going through all those countries? Because for some people, to go to one country is a treat, but I suppose for the family, you're going through four or five, six different countries, especially with the youngsters.
1: Well, let me tell you this, right? The problem we had, you've got mum and dad.
0: Yeah.
1: And seven brothers and sisters who haven't had a fag for 6 weeks.
0: Oh, dear.
1: Oh, you can...
0: I can quite imagine.
1: You can quite imagine, stressful. Right? Stressful. They were killing each other. They were murdering each other. It was brutal inside four walls.
0: Oh dear! That didn't sound
1: memories.
0: That's all. That's when I tell you what. I'm not being, with all due respect, when people go, that's all you have, the memories, and that's all we've got to hold on to. Right. So now, the next one, Big Red Yemen. Tell us about that.
1: Okay. So let me rewind a little bit.
0: Go on then. Rewind,
1: right? Because you need to know.
0: Yes.
1: I did something that was quite stupid.
0: Oh,
1: looking
0: no.
1: Looking back, cutting corners. I didn't take RAC European cover.
0: Oh, no.
1: We broke down on Mont Blanc.
2: Oh, my word.
0: Of all the places to break down.
1: On Mont Blanc, we broke up and it was like 10 o'clock at night.
2: Yeah.
1: We'd just come away from Paris Disneyland, all lively, made each other on the way. And then on Mont Blanc was the final straw, the bus kaputs.
0: Oh, no.
1: Mo, what have you done to us? We didn't even want to go on this bloody bus. What? Don't worry. I put on a suit that my friend, the Live Bus manager, gave me.
0: Yeah.
1: Yeah? And I go out thinking, yes, I'll fix this. I don't know what the hell I'm doing. I managed to put a triangle out. That's it.
0: Well, that's good enough.
1: But good enough, they seen us on the CCTV and they come in and they drag us back. My dad's happy because, you know, we've got RAC cover, haven't we?
0: Yeah. That's true.
1: Yeah. Say nothing.
0: Yeah.
1: Drag us back. And then we ended up staying in France another 10 days.
0: Oh.
1: It was the 10 best days we ever had.
0: Was it?
1: Oh, it was amazing.
0: Yeah.
1: We were just off the Alps, weren't we? And stayed with the family. Marie, Franny's the dog, and Guy. They usually have skiing. It's like a skiing hostel.
0: Yeah.
1: But it was, you know, there's no snow in September. But they had like 100 mountain bikes. Oh, it was amazing. It was fabulous. It was everything that we needed.
0: Yeah.
1: You know, to cool down and get things going, right? We had a great time. But then the bus got fixed. My dad wasn't happy because he had to pay. Well, there was no RAC cover.
0: No. When did you tell him there was no RAC cover?
1: I did not. I just let him figure it out. When he got the bill. I got into enough trouble, so I thought I'd just keep quiet.
0: Yeah, keep quiet. Keep going.
1: Right, so then we go through Mont Blanc. Oh, it's fantastic. You know, it's midnight going through Mont Blanc.
0: Hmm.
1: And there's a little stopover just as you go through. You know, it was beautiful. You could see all the snow and the fluorescence and everything. And we managed to speak to a lorry driver from Ireland. And he was telling us how bad Naples is. Because we were planning to go down to Naples. And he said, oh, you know, it's dangerous. It's that, the other. And then by way, he goes, why don't you go to... my mind's gone blank now. Why don't you go to... Come on, what's that town on the canals?
2: Venice.
1: Why don't you go to Venice? And I thought, ka-ching, we're going to save more money.
0: Yeah.
1: Because we've already overspent. Let's go to Venice, guys. You know, and I sold it to the family. Let's go to Venice. And in the morning, 9 o'clock, we were in Venice. Right? And we just managed to catch the last ferry for 6 months.
0: Oh, how lucky is that?
1: Oh, God, it's lucky. It's in the stars, isn't it?
0: Yeah.
1: So we have a day in Venice on the gondolas. The kids are out there singing Cornetto ice cream and... You know, giving cheek to the locals and whatever, knowing that they're only going to be there for a couple of hours.
0: Yeah.
1: And we get on the ferry at 9 o'clock at night. Yeah. Mm-hmm. We managed to get the bus on. We get three cabins. one for me and the boys, one for the girls, and one for me, mum and dad, and my wife and the two kids. My boys, by the way, they were 4 and 2.
0: Right.
1: Yeah, so we got Disneyland especially for them, and the rest was them making us so happy on the way. But, you know, they were very, very funny little boys.
2: We're there yet, Dad.
0: Yeah. I thought that if you got that, you'd be like, yeah. No, we're not.
1: So on the ferry, I mean, if you listen to the first song, you know, yeah. it'll tell you about horses wouldn't stop us, borders wouldn't stop us, you know, and the horse refers to something that happened in Turkey, which I will tell you
0: okay.
1: about. But on the ferry, we met so many interesting people. We met Scousers, right, who were going to, they were caterers for a film over in Turkey.
0: Yeah.
1: We met Gold Tooth Gangsters from Azerbaijan.
0: It's a wide variety of people you meet, Mo.
1: We met travellers, hippie travellers, on a big mad lorry who were going over to India to ride bicycles to Australia.
0: Fair enough, if you want.
3: Yeah.
1: And we had like 3 nights and 3 days with these people, interesting people that we spoke to and everything. And also we met a guy who had a proper coach. Not a number 10. Yeah, a proper coach. And he was from Syria. And we actually stayed with him in Syria, him and his family. And his brother-in-law, he had a little minibus. And he'd come in 9 o'clock in the morning, right? And he wouldn't leave us till 9 o'clock at night. And he would take us everywhere. We had such a fantastic time with him. Anyway, so we called him Blue Bear. Blue the Bear
0: Blue
1: for some
0: Bear.
1: Reason. I don't know why. The kids gave him a nickname, Blue the Bear. So we go over and we get into Turkey then, into Izmir. And Turkey's massive.
0: Yeah.
1: Oh, it's so big. So we're already halfway through the country in Izmir. And we're going across, to Syria. And now the plan was to stay over at the border because Blue had the contact by the border. We wanted to stay over for a couple of days in Turkey. But again, I was mindful of all the costs and I wanted to go straight into Syria. So we head to the border. So let me tell you something else first. As we get into Turkey, one of my little brothers... I used to think there was the two of them, but I'm being told it was only one. Decided that he would go with Blue, and we were following Blue. You know, he was on a coach, and we were following him.
0: Yeah.
1: And for some mad idea, we let my little brother go with him. We only met him 3 days on the bloody coach. Now my mum's looking for him.
0: Yeah.
1: I said, don't worry, we're right behind him.
0: Yeah.
1: And she go, no, my baby. And then I think to myself, do you know what? We've got no food on the bus. Let me rewind a little funny thing as well. We've got no pillars on the bus. So a couple of the girls decide they're going to nick the pillars off the ferry.
0: Not wrong with that. Most people right. do, probably.
1: Bloody Scousers. Anyway, what happens? They get on, the cabin crew get onto, the pillars missing.
0: Yeah.
1: And they wouldn't let anyone off the coach until they found the pillars.
0: Oh, way.
1: Off the ferry.
0: Oh, way.
1: God, that was embarrassing.
0: Oh, did they find them?
1: They find them.
0: Was it? Was the usual?
1: They find
0: oh,
1: them.
0: Sorry.
1: Oh,
0: we didn't know. Yeah. Yeah. The usual.
1: Anyway, let's move. Rewind.
0: On the
1: way to, so our baby is on the coach in front of us. I decide to stop because we need some drinks and food to carry us through.
0: Yeah.
1: So we lost track of him. My mum's going ballistic. We're getting late. 2 o'clock in the morning. We find a truck stop. We stop there. In the morning, we wake up. Who's next to us? Blue the Bear. We grab our lad, put him back in us, and then we follow across to Syria. Blue stops in Turkey for a couple of days. We're on the border. On the way to the border, we run a horse over.
0: Oh.
1: We were only we'd seen the horse ahead of us, and all the family saying, look, that horse is going to come in front of us. I said, look, I'm stopped. I'm going like 5 or 10 miles an hour.
0: Yeah.
1: Don't forget, the law of momentum, you know, velocity times mass. We're not driving a little car.
0: No, you're driving a bus.
1: Yeah, I'm driving a bus. And don't forget me mum's luggage.
0: Yes. Throw that to the equation.
1: And there's a kid, and it's buckling. It goes across the road to the left, and it seems like it's under control. So I'm still going slow. Just as I get by it, he lets go of it, and it comes right in front. And I just touch it.
0: Yeah.
1: I just touch it. And the poor horse is gone.
0: Oh, no.
1: Imagine 13 of us, come out of the bus to see what's happened. And then an old fella grabs me. He goes and points to the bus as if, get off, you know, get off.
0: Yeah.
1: And we come on. And I say, back in again. And we all get in and we drive off. We left the scene.
0: Yeah.
1: Knowing that it would have been an issue.
0: Yeah.
1: We get to the border. Customs officer goes to the, you know, what's this stuck on the bumper? It looks like horse hair.
2: By the way, you mentioned you didn't know why the guy's name is Baloo. Baloo was the bear. Was the bear from the Jungle Book?
1: From the Jungle Book.
0: Yeah. Oh, so
1: that's why they call it. It was a big guy.
0: Yeah, the horse hair.
1: The horse hair. Me dad. Oh no. We were painting the bus, and that was just things off the brush.
0: Love it.
1: That was his excuse. Anyway, we didn't have visas for Syria.
2: Oh, God.
1: So they wouldn't let us in.
0: Of course.
1: He said, look, we Yemenis. Yemenis are allowed. He said, nope, you've got a British passport. Get off. You're not Yemeni, you're British. So I'm thinking to myself, bloody hell. In Britain, when, you know, we're having issues. And now, so we're not British. We're not Yemeni.
0: Yeah.
1: What the hell are we? And that comes to the song then.
0: Which one? Big Red Yemen.
1: Big Red Yemen.
0: All right, let's have a listen to it.
1: Go on.

0: So that's Big Red Yemen. Now, you were just saying off air then, some of it is in Arabic and some of it is in English. So you're going to explain to us the thing behind it, Mo.
1: Yeah. Well, basically, it's Yemen calling out to its sons, meaning me mum and dad and us and what have you. And it's showing that, you know, where have you been all this time?
0: Mm.
1: Where have you been all this time, my sons? It's, you know, have you missed me? Have you cried for me? You know, you've always been there in my memory. And it's basically us talking back to Yemen and answering it back and, you know, and describing its mountains and, you know, how it's the rooftop of the Arab world.
2: Mm.
1: You know, and it's a bit of a, you know, semi-sad song.
0: Yeah.
1: You know, lost, you know, you thought you were a Scouser, you thought you know, you might be French, you might be Turkish. Yeah. I'll tell you a funny joke about
0: that. Go on.
1: Right? I remember once when I was about 8, okay? Now, I know nothing. I'm 8 years old. I've just come from the Yemen a couple of years earlier.
0: Yeah.
1: And, yeah, there's always bullies, isn't there?
0: Of course.
1: This is going to make you laugh, this, right?
0: Go on.
1: I remember being pulled up a couple of streets down away from the shop. And these kids were picking on me. And I said, where are you from? And what did I say to them?
0: Go on.
1: I'm from Scotland. I didn't even know where Scotland was. And
0: brilliant.
1: They were stunned. And they just walked away from me.
0: I'm from Scotland.
1: And when I was writing those, you know, those lyrics,
0: yeah,
1: I was thinking about that. I said, look, where am I from? You know, are we scouts? You know, thinking about what they wrote on the bus and everything.
0: Yeah.
1: Are we this? Are we that? You know, and then what the security guards in the Syrian guys were talking about. Oh, bloody hell, where are we? But we are Yemeni at the end of the day.
0: Yeah, that's it. Right. For your mum and dad, though, obviously, you know, the song, you know, you know, the big, you know, Yemen. Was it a case of returning back to where they had come from Yemen, hadn't they?
1: Yes.
0: Yeah. Was it a case for them going back since they actually moved to Britain?
1: No, because we went back in 1988, remember?
0: Right.
1: Yeah. So basically, there's me and my elder sister, right, are born in Yemen. Mm. My other 7 siblings were born here in the UK.
0: Right.
1: Okay.
0: Yeah.
1: Actually, I have another sibling. My father came in 1955 to Sheffield, and he got married to a young lady called Anne, who he had a daughter with. And now she lives in America. She's got 2 lovely boys. Unfortunately, she married a Manc.
0: Ah.
1: It was a blue Manc.
0: Oh, well, okay. Well,
1: I don't know.
0: It's a difficult
1: Dave
0: one,
1: lad. You need to sort it out.
0: It's a difficult one, that, isn't
1: it? And can I also mention, I need to congratulate her lad. His partner's called Sam, and they've just found out they're going to have a lovely baby girl. Congratulations.
0: Oh, absolutely. Congratulations from all of us there.
1: It's been a long time we haven't seen each other, and she reached out about 15 years ago. And thank God she's realised that she's got another family here waiting with open arms. And since then, they've come over nearly every year and spent some time with us.
0: Yeah.
1: And we're all grateful for that.
0: That's it, isn't it?
1: Yeah, that's what
0: I've got to be grateful for it. So, the next track we've got, My Lolita Arabic. Now,
1: My Lolita.
0: Your Lolita.
1: It's My Lolita.
0: Your Lolita. Tell us about Your Lolita.
1: Well, My Lolita. I got the idea because, remember, I'm in Mo's News and Booze and
0: I'm
1: privy to all the headlines, and if you remember Ivan Lendl,
0: I do, yes.
1: Yeah, he was headlined in the front, Lolita, Lendl and his Lolita, and he had a young wife.
0: Oh,
1: if you
0: course,
1: can remember
0: yes.
1: Back in the years, yeah,
0: yes.
1: And that's always stuck on my mind. The one I was thinking of, My Lolita, that was part of the title, and I'm thinking of my wife who I got pushed on in 1988, if you remember. I was 18.
0: That's right.
1: She was slightly younger. And the lovely kids that we've got. I've got 5 boys and a beautiful young lady. And she is a nurse in the Royal Hospital in the A&E.
0: Wow, brilliant.
1: So she looks after everybody. it's basically a tribute to her sticking by me and all these years and putting up with me.
0: Well, let's have a listen to it.

0: that's my Lolita, which is your lovely wife. So you make it over to Yemen, right? You arrive.
1: We arrive. There's a couple of funny things. First of all, we get into Yemen. We've got no local money.
0: Right.
1: We've got these pounds. Nobody wants pounds. They're thinking, what the hell is this?
0: What's a pound?
1: What are you doing? We say sterlini. They go, what's sterlini?
0: What's sterlini?
1: Right. And they look at us as if we're trying to rip them off. So, and we've got no food as we get into the border. And it was getting late. So we're not going anywhere near Sana'a. We're in by Hodeida. Hodeida is like on the port.
0: Yeah.
1: Side. And we go, okay. So we meet another guy who's traveling and he's got dollars. And he goes, you know what? I'll lend you $50, right?
0: Yeah.
1: And then when we're in Sana'a, we'll meet up. He said, no, take some pounds. He said, no. We'll... And this is how we are in the Yemeni culture. You just meet strangers and there's always somebody to help you. But don't even think of Yemen, right? We've just crossed seven countries or whatever.
0: Yeah.
1: And every single country, we found a fantastic person.
0: Yeah.
1: All the way through. From the garage people that helped us out on Mont Blanc, from Mary and Guy and their little dog, to Blue and his family. Oh, let me rewind a little bit. Siri, I forgot to tell you this.
0: Go on.
1: You remember his brother-in-law, the taxi driver who's driving us around?
0: Yes.
1: Okay, he's driving us around. So one day, he takes us to this big mountain, and we're overlooking the city of Damascus. And at the top, they sell peanuts. They have peanut sellers. So we

0: And we're in the middle thinking, is this surreal? Yeah. It's only a bag of nuts, mate.
1: To keep the nuts, mate. Just keep it.
0: In the end, we fix it between them. We say, look, it's only a bag of nuts. Take your fiver. Put your shoe back on. You, get that knife back away.
1: Yeah.
0: I had to throw that in because I thought that
1: no,
0: was...
1: No, that was that, brilliant.
0: You know. Anyway, let's go back to Yemen.
1: Yeah.
0: Right? So that's coming in. That night, it's too dark, and I know how tricky the roads are, especially going up the mountains. So we stay... We sleep in the bus. Me and my brother sleep on the roof because it's so hot in Hodeidah.
1: Yeah.
0: It's like 40s or something, you know? Very sweaty. And in the morning, we get up and we set off. And we start at sea level. And then we go up and around to the top of the world, it felt like.
1: Yeah.
0: And then we come down into Sana'a. And as we're coming into Sana'a, I've got my dad at the front trying to direct me. Bear in mind, I've drove all the way. Yeah? It was 10 days driving.
1: Yeah.
0: Right? And 30 other days relaxing. Yeah, so 40 days altogether as we're coming into Sana'a. And I said, right, Dad, where's our house? And he goes, I'm sure it's around here. In those years, from 89 to 96, Sana'a had exploded.
1: Right.
0: What he thought he was on the edge is now more or less in the middle.
1: Right.
0: Right? And he's going, maybe the next day. And we're now nearing the middle of Sana'a. All of a sudden, there's a bang, bang, bang, bang on the door. And we look around. It's only one of my cousins.
1: No.
0: Right? He goes, Uncle, Uncle, Uncle. We open the door. He said, where have you been? We thought you were dead. Don't forget, no mobile phones, no nothing. Six weeks have gone by. And he goes, what are you doing here? So we're looking for the house. He said, you passed it 2 miles back. So he gets on, takes us back into the house, and that's it then. And then we're home and dry.
1: Yeah, and the last track is Mum and Dad. So tell us about that. We'll play
0: underneath. It's been 30 years.
1: Yeah.
0: Unfortunately, my dad passed away a few months back in November. And this is a tribute to me, Mum and Dad, more than anything else. It talks about his legacy, ourselves, us talking back to him, and him leaving as a lasting memory.
1: Let's have a listen to it.
0: Again, it's in Arabic and English.
1: Yeah.

0: Again, that's in Arabic and English, you know, and as we said, you know, your dad passing a few months ago, you know. But by the sounds of it, Mo, it's been a heck of a journey, mate. It was a heck of a journey, wasn't it, when you think about
1: well,
0: it?
1: It's been on my mind forever.
0: Yeah,
1: you know,
0: of course.
1: First of all, when I was at university thinking about doing this, and now thinking about how, you know, what a trip it was and trying to get it.

0: you know, I've thought of writing a book. I've reached out to a few people to write the book.
1: Yeah.
0: And then this opportunity came through Laugh Liverpool Adam Collins Festival. And I jumped at it. The actual play, it's based on what's happened, but it's not 100% of what's happened. I mean, obviously, for dramatisation and what have you, the, you know, we've left them, we've left Chrissy and to have a little bit of a view.
1: Yeah.
0: But the reviews we've had were fantastic. It was really, really funny.
1: So
0: you know,
1: if any of the theatres are listening, yeah, then, you know, and you can pull it together, get it on stage, because it's definitely got to be, it's got to be put out there to the public, yeah, for them to come and watch.
0: It has.
1: Because it's, it sounds like one of those journeys that once you've been to see it, it stays there.
0: Well, a lot of it reminds me of Our Day Out.
1: Oh, the classic Alan Bleasdale.
0: Yes, yeah.
1: With all the kids on the back of the bus with the two-finger salute.
0: They were crazy. And our kids were crazy. Our kids were crazy in France. They were crazy in Italy. They were crazy in Turkey. They were crazy in Saudi Arabia. They're still crazy in Liverpool.
2: What was going through my mind was Charlie Horses and Horses Day Out to Margate.
1: Well, I mean, you've done, you know, it's a while ago since you've done it, but you've achieved it. Hopefully this gets on stage. I really hope it either becomes a book or a play and someone picks it up. Mo, it'll be absolutely brilliant. So, yeah, thank you for coming in, Mo.
0: You're very welcome. Thanks Matt, for having
1: Mo's
0: me.
1: Mo's from Mo's News in Old Swan. Is that it? Is that your place, or Green Lane?
0: Well, Old Swan is where we're, you know, for the last 40 years.
1: Yes, okay, so you know, I'll just give you a chance to plug it, you see, before we finish.
2: Yeah.
0: Well, I'm not there anymore, but I'll plug myself.
1: You've plugged yourself already, mate. Mo, thanks very much for coming in, mate. It's been an absolute pleasure. Alan, thanks very much.
2: Thanks,
1: the show's repeat tonight at 6:10, 6 tomorrow morning over the weekend as well. Steve's here tomorrow, I think. Hopefully, fingers crossed. Thanks for your company. We'll leave you with Joseph Lochinvar. From me, Alan Moe, we'll see you soon. Bye-bye.
2: Bye-bye.

0: Oh, I'm so glad school's done and you're ready to go with the boys, you lot.
1: Yeah, and I'm so excited for it tonight, Jez. Are you?
0: Yeah, honestly, I really am. Lexi, are you coming tonight?
2: What are you going on about? What's the Boise?
0: You really don't know what the Boise is?
2: Not the faintest idea.
0: Well, the Boise is Edge Hill Youth Club.
1: It used to be just for boys, but now it's for both genders.
0: Well, there's football,
1: art,
0: table tennis,
1: pool,
0: dancing machines,
1: and air hockey.
0: And lots more.
2: Wow, that's a lot of things. But who works there?
0: Lots of boss staff.
2: Well, how much is it to get in?
1: It's only £1 entry.
0: There's a tuck shop, which you don't need much for. It's all dead cheap.
2: Oh, really?
3: Shall we go then, Mummy?
2: Yeah, go on then. Let's go.
0: Come on, let's go.
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That's 089299. And our bank account details are 65255654. That's 65255654. If you'd like more information or more details, then contact me, Steve Farragher, by emailing steve@l-c-r.co.uk. 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

Well, hello and welcome back to another episode of Mersey Women. It's so great to have your company this afternoon. 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So, yes, I'm Kira Jones and I am creator and presenter of Mersey Women. This is a show that is all about helping in our own little way to help the lives and of all girls and women in Merseyside and help them live their best lives possible through having just brilliant guests on the show talking about the stuff that matters to us, the stuff like our health, our well-being, relationships, following our dreams, balancing life, home life, work life and all the rest in between. Just a little bit about my background as well, in case you wonder who is Kay. I'm also wear a little hat, health professional's hat. I work part-time now. I've been a health professional for over 30 years, 15 years as a midwife, and past 15 plus working in the area of public health, particularly looking after parents, children, and wider family networks there. So I am passionate about all things to do with our health and well-being. I'm also a mum myself. My kids now, they're in their early 20s, so they know it all. It's great. Yeah, they're 24 and they're 22. And I always like to put a shout out for my son Cormac, who's 22, is both profoundly and beautifully autistic in equal measures. And he's been my greatest teacher, guys, you know, for just opening our minds to all our differences and the importance of acknowledging them and supporting those differences and then embracing it, because that just makes such a rich world for everyone. Everyone benefits from that one. And yeah, just briefly, that this little accent of mine was not from the lovely town of Liverpool. I like to think it's from an equally lovely town called Dublin across the Irish Sea. But I've been living in Liverpool, an adopted city, for the past 25 years and no plans to go anywhere. So great. So great to have your company. So what have we got coming up on the show today? Well, going back to that passion of mine for looking after our health and well-being at every point in our lives, we recently heard from 54s, which is a newly formed group in Liverpool area for women who suddenly find themselves at that chapter of their lives, sometimes known as the menopause. So the founders of the group, Beth and Dawn, they got in touch with us wondering, could we talk more about this topic, please? And of course, we said, yes, we would be delighted to talk about a topic that affects roughly half the world's population and has done throughout our evolution as a species. And yet, sadly, isn't it true, there still seems to be so many misunderstandings and unnecessary suffering, quite frankly, and stigma surrounding this topic, doesn't there? So hopefully today, with the wonderful company that we have in the studio, we're going to attempt to demystify the subject a little bit and kind of break down the barriers and just kind of make it just a little bit, shed a little bit of light here and hopefully leave you feeling perhaps even a little more informed or enlightened about the subject and basically okay about the topic. So along with Beth and Dawn, who I'm delighted to welcome to the studio today, I'm also delighted to welcome Dr. Jen Peters to the show. And Jen is a local GP working community sexual health with many years of experience supporting women through menopause and related health concerns. She also holds the British Menopause Society's Management of the Menopause Certificate and is dedicated to providing evidence-based, compassionate care. She's passionate about women's health, so committed to empowering women and girls to achieve their full potential by supporting their physical well-being, mental health, and social confidence at every stage of life. So it's just wonderful to have Jen here too with us to have a really nice kind of balanced conversation here from our lived experience and our expertise. And just another little footnote on Ben, we're throwing out bios here today. She's born and bred in Liverpool and she's mum to three boys, bringing both professional experience and expertise and a personal understanding of kind of the challenges women face while balancing. Come back to that, isn't it? The family, work and their own well-being. But to get us in the mood here now for what I'm sure is going to be a really lively and enlightening conversation, let's just have a little listen to a bit of music. I'm going to have a local female artist, Katie Brown, and Liable.

0: That was the lovely Katie Brown and Liable. So welcome back to the show, to Mersey Women, where today we are talking all things menopause related. So let's get into this conversation. If it's all right, I'd like to turn to Beth and Dawn, who first got in touch with us a little while back, the show. And I'm just wondering, can you briefly give us, our listeners, a little story, kind of the story behind the founding of your group, 50 Forwards, please?
1: Hi. Thanks for having us on here. I'm Beth. And I'm here with Dawn, and we've known each other since we were in our 20s. We met at a toddler group, and we've just gone through every stage of life for a woman that you can go through, and now we find ourselves in our 50s. And when we hit 50, we'd sort of experienced a lot of life events and realised that we needed support more than ever for the menopause and the perimenopause. And we decided to set up the group, 50 Forwards, which is on an Instagram page. And we just try and offer advice and information for women in Liverpool, especially.
2: It did progress to podcasts, so we've done some podcasts, which is at 50 Forwards, which you get on Spotify or wherever you listen to your podcasts. So we talk about menopause, but we also talk about other things that women go through in life.
0: Okay.
2: There's quite a few different subjects, but where we're both at now is menopause. We've come through the perimenopause and we're into menopause and we're still navigating that. There's still so many things we don't understand, and we just talk about our experiences. And we welcome other people's experiences and feedback.
0: Okay. And just wondering, the very fact that you felt so propelled to sort start a little group like this, may I ask, did you have some quite negative experiences to date around the whole area of the menopause, from maybe not perhaps knowing what's out there or what to expect, or do you know?
1: Yeah, the event of it happening, you know, was just in total despair, because you didn't know what was going on. You know, you'd feel rage, you'd be overly emotional. Also, we were dealing with teenagers as well, which was a lot to cope with.
0: Come to their own challenges, we were saying off air before. Yes.
1: And we were just sort of floundering around, really, weren't we?
2: Okay.
1: And we were saying, what's happening, what help can we get? But then the media started talking about it.
0: Okay.
2: When we were starting to go through it, it wasn't talked about much. It was only a few years later that it came to the fore, and Davina McCall opened a lot up on the media, didn't she? And then but before that, what did women do? Because women didn't know what was going on, and there wasn't such a thing as a menopause clinic, or it wasn't widely advertised, if there was. And also GPs are limited in their knowledge, because I don't think it's part of their training that they have to. I don't know, Jen will be able to let us know more, but I don't think it's compulsory for GPs to know a lot about the menopause.
0: So it sounds like, from what you're saying, there was almost a feeling of kind of bit at a loss here. Well, is that fair to say that you felt not quite sure where to go to kind of get the proper expert guidance, because there can be so much canter out there in the world, and in the world of social media and everything, that could be quite far away from the actual, you know, truth? And if we're talking about our health here at the end of the day, aren't we? And as you say, so rightly, women in their 50s, and I'm one of them too, very proud to say, you kind of, so many responsibilities as generally you have, don't you, at that point in your life, be it children, be it aging parents, or wider, you know, wider network of a family that requires support. And then perhaps you like to say, if you're following career paths as well, you might be quite kind of peaking there in ways, and there's expectations of that, and you have those dreams and ambitions, which is what we're all about, Mersey Women, that we can do both here. But it's a lot, isn't it?
2: Yes.
0: Yeah, it's a lot. I think maybe it's time, shall we turn to Jen? No pressure here, Jen. Welcome to the show. It's really wonderful to have you here. And I think I just would want to put out an opening question here for us both here in the programme, especially our listeners out there. Can you just briefly tell us, the layperson, what is the menopause, please?
3: Absolutely, and I think that's probably a good place to start, isn't it, with some definitions. So actually, menopause is a retrospective diagnosis. So you become menopausal when you are 12 months after your last natural menstrual period. So this is for women who are having their normal periods, you know, they're not on a method of contraception that might render them bleed free. This is for women who are having normal natural periods, 12 months without one, we are now menopausal, postmenopausal. What is harder to define is the perimenopause. So average age of menopause, 51. Perimenopause is that lead up to menopause status. So that will vary a lot for women. Average age again, about 46, but as with everything, it's a range. So for some women, it might be earlier than that. For some women, it might be later. But it's that time when we're starting to see some fluctuations in hormones. So ultimately, our sex hormones, estrogen and progesterone, mm-hmm. they're declining. Yep. And in that perimenopause state, they're often quite fluctuant. So you might get 1 month higher levels, one level low, slightly lower levels. So that's why we see a lot of time women say, for last month I felt dreadful, I had flushes, sweats, but actually this month I feel all right. Okay. You know, it's that change in hormones which is ultimately leading to the decline.
0: So for women now listening out there today wondering, am I going through the perimenopause, what would be kind of the key sort of markers from what you're saying for? There to look for?
3: Yeah, absolutely. So often the first change is a change to their cycle, their menstrual cycle, if they are not on a method that changes their bleeding pattern. So they might start to see longer gaps between periods, or periods might become heavier or shorter gaps. That's often the first sign that things are starting to change. And then things like the flushes, sweats, as we mentioned. Now, not every woman will experience those. The vast majority will, but not everyone. Okay. They might start to notice other things like joint pains, rage, irritability, some mood change, difficulty sleeping, brain fog. I guess pretty much any symptom you could think of will be down somewhere. Yes. Potentially being a menopausal one.
0: It's so broad then, isn't
3: it's
0: it?
3: It's so broad.
0: And this is hard, isn't it? Because
3: really hard, yeah.
0: Because you're wondering, is it directly related to the perimenopause or could it be something
3: Absolutely.
0: Else?
3: Absolutely. And often women come quite rightly saying, can I have a blood test to tell me if I am in this stage? And actually for the vast majority of women, that's not particularly helpful. So especially in women 45 and over, we're going more on symptoms.
0: Okay.
3: That level of that hormone at that point in time is unlikely to be helpful. The time when we definitely would want to check hormone levels is women who are under 40 and we're suspecting premature menopause or premature ovarian failure.
0: Okay. That's helpful.
3: But on the whole, we're thinking of symptoms. What is that person in front of me telling me?
0: Okay, so woman, listener out there, or even, I mean, I'm so conscious as well of our partners here, isn't it? Listener, part those closest to them, because know them better than anybody, don't they? Then, you know, and often they're seeing, especially if we're talking mood swings here, or possible the brain fog that you refer to, and that the concerns, would you advise them to go to long-term GP, or what
3: yeah
0: do you suggest?
3: Absolutely. And you know, I'm a GP myself, I know what a hard job it is, and as you quite rightly said, you know, for all GPs this won't be their area of interest, but there's certainly a lot of GPs who are really interested in this topic and will have gone on to do additional training. So I guess the first port of call definitely would be your GP, and you know, I think it's totally reasonable to ask at your practice, is there somebody who has an interest in this? It yeah. might not be a GP, it might be one of the specialist nurses, but is there anybody here who, you know, has a good knowledge of this topic who I could speak to?
0: That's good advice, actually, isn't it? Because we often hear that, and I guess Beth and Dawn, bringing you back in here, do you often hear that from your network, that people, women yourselves perhaps even, gone along to GPs and felt, really, actually, this is not their area of interest, you know?
1: Yeah, I actually went to my GP, who was a young male doctor, and I said to him, I've just watched Lorraine Kelly telling me on TV that Dr. Hilary Jones prescribed her patches, so can I have some, please? Because I think I'm in perimenopause. And okay. I gave him all my symptoms that I had, and he prescribed me. But I don't know whether, you know, there wasn't much information for me. I'd sort of looked at it myself.
0: Yeah, and did you feel quite happy then with that consultation, and you were
1: Absolutely.
0: Listened to? Good,
1: yeah.
0: good.
1: Yeah.
0: No, this is what we want to hear, isn't it? Because we don't always hear this feedback from, fair to say, Jen, isn't
3: Absolutely.
0: It? I'm sorry. It's the world we're in, isn't it? And that, and kind of leading into that now, but patches and that and the whole world, and we could do a whole show on just HRT, couldn't we? I think we need to mention it here, and kind of what part it plays, Jen, what's your take on it, and what advice would you give?
3: Yeah, absolutely. So I think the management of menopausal symptoms is, you know, multifactorial. There's so many bits to the puzzle. Hormone replacement therapy, or HRT, is definitely one of them. So that does what it says on the tin, really. We are replacing, replenishing, topping up those hormones that are fluctuating, ultimately declining. So as you mentioned, there's a few different ways that that can be delivered. When a woman still has their uterus, their womb, we need to give both hormones, estrogen and progesterone. So if we give estrogen on its own or unopposed, the worry there is that we would risk thickening up that womb lining.
0: Okay.
3: So for women who are still have their womb in place, we are given two hormones, estrogen and progesterone. So it's the estrogen that's helping with those symptoms, but the progesterone is protecting the womb lining. For women who've had their womb removed, they've had a hysterectomy for whatever reason, in that scenario, we only need to give estrogen replacement.
0: Okay.
3: There's a just slight caveat to that. For some women who've had their womb removed for reasons like endometriosis, we often still do give progesterone as well. But on the whole, rule of thumb, if you've got your womb, still, it's estrogen and progesterone.
0: Okay. And the thinking behind it is we're replacing the hormones that are depleting because those hormones are so needed. In every system in the body, virtually.
3: Well, right, absolutely, and, But saying that, you know, HRT isn't for everyone, and I don't think everybody has to go on it or feel like they need it. It's really for those women who are struggling, you know, their symptoms are affecting them day to day, work, home life, impact on their mental health. You know, we should really be offering this as an option to those those people.
0: And here in 2026, because there's been so much, hasn't there, over the years out there about HRT and concerns with it and risks, etc., where are we up to now in 2026?
3: You're totally right. There was some big studies that came out back in the 90s and that really put a lot of people, including doctors, prescribers, off taking HRT and being given HRT. Now, actually, the studies did have quite a few flaws in them, which, you know, we now know about. It was generally older women who were given the HRT in those studies. They were given more higher risk preparations of HRT. For the vast majority of women, the benefits of HRT outweigh the risks if we're given it at the right time. So that would usually be around the time of menopause.
0: Okay.
3: So we're not saying necessarily starting it in the 70s, 80s, 90s, but if this woman's coming to me, she's late 40s, she's in her 50s, for the vast majority of women, those benefits are going to outweigh the risks.
0: Okay, now that's really good to hear and kind of reassuring, isn't it? And I'm just going back to one of the symptoms you mentioned there, and we were talking off air before, Beth and Dawn, I think you had a question around this, brain fog. Did you have a question around this?
2: Yeah, a lot of people say they have brain fog, but what does that actually mean, and how is it affected by menopause? What is the correlation between the two?
3: Absolutely, and I think everybody's definition of brain fog is very different. So I've had women say to me, I've been in the middle of this big important meeting and my mind has gone blank and I just didn't know what to say, or I've been chatting to this person who I've known for years and years and I can't remember their name. So I think it is very variable what people mean by brain fog. And I guess that reduction in estrogen definitely does play a part in that. But it's not only that. I mean, as we were chatting before, I'm not quite at that stage yet. But I would say that often I have brain fog, but I think it's a combination of working full time, busy life, busy mum. I think it's, you know, it's often a combination of things, isn't it?
0: Yeah.
3: But certainly that does seem to be one of the predominant symptoms that people do come reporting that they're finding in perimenopause and menopause.
0: I know, because that's, does that help answer your question there?
2: It does. It does sound like it's mainly forgetfulness, or it's harder to process information and remember things. And obviously, Jen has said it's to do with that decline in estrogen.
3: Often women find when they do have some estrogen replacement, they do become sharper. They feel their, you know, their memory and things has improved.
2: Can I just throw in a bit of a curveball now? Just thought of it now, but we've discussed it, me and Beth. Where does testosterone come in?
3: Okay, yeah, really interesting conversation, testosterone. And like you said before, you could probably have a whole show on testosterone.
0: Yeah.
3: So it's very much in the social media domain at the moment, testosterone, isn't it? So certainly on the NHS anyway, our only indication for prescribing testosterone is for low libido or low sexual desire. There's some thoughts out there that it might help with other things like energy levels, general well-being, but kind of strictly on the NHS, we should be thinking about libido issues. And of course, libido, again, is such a difficult topic.
0: I know.
3: There's so many contributing factors.
0: There is. And yeah, now hopefully, and we'll get into it a little bit later if we have a chance, because, you know, we talk about the menopause here, but it's the impact, isn't it? On every area of one's life and kind of and relationships and family. So we're definitely going to, touch on that, definitely. Yeah. But no, that's really, really helpful guidance. So for the beginning, we think you're having symptoms, a listener out there and wondering, first port of call, reach the GP and asking at the practice, is there anybody who has a specialist interest in that? That's a really good tip. Because, you know, there's so many different facets, isn't there, in medicine that you can kind of follow down. So if you're particularly interested in it, then you can be passionate about it. You're passionate about this,
3: Jen. Absolutely. Yeah, the problem is you can't do it justice in a 10-minute appointment.
0: I know. Oh, my gosh. Well, it's quite a lot here to think about, but I think we'll just pause for a little bit of music now and we'll come back. And this isn't doom and gloom, my friends. Not at all. Oh, no. We have got lots of tips here and guidance. So we're going to leave this show on a high here now, in control, definitely.
3: Oh, 100%.
0: 100%. Oh, let's have a little listen to Eleanor Kelly and Eventually.

0: Ah, that was the lovely Eleanor Kelly and Eleanor Nelly, I beg your pardon, and eventually, that was beautiful. So welcome back to our great conversation here today on Mersey Women about all things to do with the menopause. And my welcome back to Beth and Dawn from 50 Forward and Jen, our expert here on all things menopause. And it's such a vast topic, my friends, isn't it? Like to try and cover here. But I think we've kind of, thank you so much, Jen, there. We've kind of covered, like, you know, kind of markers where a woman might think she might be going through that perimenopausal phase and when to reach out for help, etc., and what help is out there, you know, and starting off with your GP and asking if anybody in the surgery would be particular interest in the menopause. So, and obviously to go to them, we've talked about HRT and that. But I often think, though, you know, it's such a vast array of symptoms here. They're so broad. And the impact this must have for women, not only on themselves, but on them, those closest to them, their partners, their children, their parents, their colleagues at work. Can you kind of, from your experience, Jen, and talking and supporting women along this, do you find that there's a lot of concern there that goes out to that wider?
1: Yeah, there really is, really is. And I think we touched a bit on libido before, but that is often, you know, a lot of women come to us to discuss, you know, if they feel brave enough to have that conversation.
0: Okay.
1: And again, as we said, lots of reasons for that, ranging from how they feel to themselves due to just actually sex is really painful now when it never used to be. So I think I would just encourage women to try and be as open and honest as they can. You know, certainly as a GP, this won't be anything that we haven't heard before.
0: Yeah.
1: And it takes a lot for us to get embarrassed about things. So really would encourage women, if they are struggling with symptoms, to come forward.
0: I know, and it's almost as well encouraging women not to wait for it to get too bad, isn't it? You know, kind of be really clued in, isn't it? I always tell myself this too, you know, that be clued into your body and how you roll and what works for you, and be tuned in when it's not quite that way, isn't it? It's
1: Absolutely.
0: Looking after ourselves here, isn't it? And responding to that and going, actually, no, there's a bit of a change going on here. It has been for a few weeks before we get to the crisis point, you know.
1: And I think, you know, empowering yourself with information as much as possible, and I really feel for everybody, really, but women in particular, because there's so much information out there. It's who do you trust, who do you listen to, and I can certainly recommend some really decent websites which we can link to the show, good quality evidence.
0: That's it, isn't it? Because you could be drown in the info out there, and that in itself is overwhelmed, so you just don't even want to go there, do you? Like, you're kind of think this is just too much effort, quite frankly, and I've got all this in my intray, my life and my job and my kids and everything else going on. But, you know, as the old saying goes, you can't pour from an empty cup here, can you? And don't look after ourselves. So that's interesting. You often find then it's sadly still when women are quite breaking point, really, that they come along.
1: And often, you know, with the libido thing, it's all, I'm worried my husband's going to leave me, or he's going to get fed up, or I'm going to have to quit my job because I can't function like I used to, and I've got big decisions to make. And that's really sad to hear that, isn't
0: it's
1: it,
0: really
1: that women
0: sad.
1: Feel like that.
0: What advice then would you give, firstly, here for partners? Partners are listening in today. Male, female, whatever, partners who are listening in, those closest to these women.
1: Absolutely. And I think it's checking in, isn't it? It's checking in on your partner. Mm-hmm. You know, is she doing okay? Is trying to be as supportive as possible.
0: Yes.
1: Which I know can be hard, and not dismissing things, you know.
0: Yeah.
1: Encouraging that person that you love to go and seek help and think about the best ways that you can support.
0: Yeah, absolutely, isn't it? And it's just leaning back into it, isn't it? That kind of nurturing those close relationships for us all, which is so important.
1: Yeah.
0: Beth and Dawn, I don't know if you want to come in here at all. I mean, your networks, have you found?
2: Yeah, for me, it was definitely close female friends, my friends, who could relate, who were going through it. And also my adult daughter as well. She'd been hearing about it in her workplace. So at least some employers were addressing the issue.
0: I know on that, actually, thank you for raising that. That's really important point, isn't it? Support from employers at this time. Is there, like, you do hear quite a bit, there's legislation going through, correct
1: Absolutely,
0: me if I'm wrong here. Is that right, Jen?
1: Yeah, there was an act passed last year, wasn't there?
0: Yeah.
1: That, workplaces, I think, with 250 or more employees are going to have to produce like a menopause action plan,
3: right?
1: To kind of show how they're going to support their staff going through menopause.
3: Yeah.
1: And again, just hearing anecdotally from patients, it does seem that there are a lot of workplaces who do have things in place, you know. They'll have like a lunchtime group or you know, they'll do webinars or they'll have some support for staff, which I think is so important.
3: It's so important. I know actually they do in the NHS, they do. To be fair, there's quite a lot has gone into that, and as you say, you know, even a 10 minute webinar or your lunch break or whatever, it's
1: cooler, the option to wear cooler uniform, better material, you know,
3: these sort of things, the practical
1: fans,
3: things,
1: yeah,
3: the
1: lunch breaks, water stations, you know, just simple things,
3: and sometimes it is the most simple things and the most simple adjustments can make all the difference, isn't it?
4: I did hear a while ago, I was watching a program actually, and the police had one in place, and a female police officer said if she's really fatigued in the morning, she can phone in and she can come in at 11 o'clock and maybe she wakes a bit later, but it was that flexible.
3: That's nice.
4: For menopausal women.
3: That openness, like I said at the top of the show, this is something affecting half the population. So we need to have the baselines here, don't we?
1: Oh, absolutely.
3: Oh, no, completely.
2: And sort of waking up at 3 a.m., 4 a.m., you go through that phase as well.
3: And
2: then you have to get up for work and it's
3: really parental duties and everything, and you're exhausted.
2: And you find yourself nodding off in the late afternoon at work because of the fact you haven't had a proper night's sleep.
1: And I think as well, you know, talking about basics there, we mustn't kind of forget about the actual basics, like good diet, good nutrition, making sure that we're getting some exercise, the importance of strength training, resistance training, really protecting our muscle
3: that
1: mass.
3: Really increases, Jen, doesn't it, as women go into their 50s, am I right in saying
1: again, these hormones, these changes in hormones,
3: we're reducing
1: our muscle mass, our strength, and you know, resistance training is so important. So absolutely, by all means, you know, getting out walking, great, but we need some weights as
3: well.
1: Need some weights.
3: It's for the core body strength, is that right?
1: Absolutely. Yeah, we don't want to be falling, we don't want to be breaking our hip, you know, we want some good diet, good protein, good exercise.
3: Okay, that's great help, great tips. No, absolutely, because there is that saying too, isn't there, you are what you eat, and the kind of, you know, energy giving foods, isn't it?
1: Absolutely.
3: And kind of we can't get away from that. Just, I remember when we were preparing for the show, Jen, as well, you were quite keen to mention, just briefly actually, in, it seems ironic, but and in around this topic, contraception.
1: This is often quite overlooked. Women assume they're perimenopausal, menopausal, there's no chance of pregnancy. So again, yes, I just wanted to put a little shout out there to say, you know, we should still definitely be thinking of this as well. And again, the official advice is if you're still having natural periods, you need contraception for 2 years after your last period if you're under 50, 1 year after your last period if you're over 50. And of course, there's lots of methods of contraception that we have available. And some of them can be used as part of HRT as well. So, you know.
3: Okay, so you could be on both. You could be on contraception and HRT.
1: Absolutely. So you can get a little device, a coil, an intrauterine device that releases a very small amount of progesterone hormone, does a great job thinning your womb lining, so it's sorting out your half of your HRT, part of your HRT, sorting out your contraception, and generally getting rid of your horrible bleeding as well.
3: So it ticks quite a few boxes.
1: It ticks a lot of boxes,
3: actually, And for women, again, I'm just thinking here in Liverpool, Merseyside, where we're going out to, but indeed the wider world too, to discuss that, I guess, start off the GP, or do we have clinics in Liverpool?
1: There's loads of places now women can get contraception, ranging from GP, sexual health services, lots of pharmacies now provide contraception care as well.
3: Okay.
1: Some areas it's online provision you couldn't get, so definitely, I guess it's not what most people would want, is a little surprise pregnancy in their late 40s or early 50s.
3: That will be a whole other show, my friend.
1: But it happens.
3: It does happen, and we'd have plenty to talk about.
1: Yes.
3: I know, not today though. Beth, Dawn, is there anything you want to come in with here?
4: Just going back to when you were saying about relationships and stuff, you do become quite irritable and you lack the same patience, and that can affect your relationships with everyone around you, really, I think. And there's periods of time where you're just not emotionally present because you, you know, so that does affect your relationships with everyone around you. So that is, you know, I've had a period of time when I look back now and see that's how I was.
3: Yeah. Mm. Did you find anything that helped during that time at all, Dawn?
4: Well, I did go on HRT, so when I was at particularly low mood, I did go on HRT and I have been on it since. So it's keep me on an even keel.
3: Yeah.
4: Emotionally, I would say.
3: Yeah.
2: Mm-hmm. And there's a lot of women who need antidepressants, you know, because there's a feeling of a lack of joy. I felt it for a while as well.
3: Mm-hmm. Yeah.
2: You can't feel happy. You can't feel any joy, even though you know your life is good.
3: Mm-hmm. Yes.
2: And you've got, you're alive and you've got all your lovely family and friends, but you just feel a lack of joy, like a dark mood.
3: That must have been quite scary.
2: It is scary when you've never felt like that before, but you know that it is connected to the midlife.
3: Was that explained to you, Beth, and thank you for sharing that as a matter of interest, was that explained to you? That's
2: the doctor always said, you know, will always offer you them if you've got a low mood. But no, I guess I kind of read about it and talked to people, talked to friends about it.
3: Do you have any thoughts on this, Jen?
1: I think it's great that you've brought that up, actually, because again, a lot of the talk on social media is, oh, you've been fobbed off with antidepressants. That's absolutely not the case. You know, often it's a combination of treatment, and it might be HRT and an antidepressant that's needed, you know. So they definitely do have a role in menopause management.
3: Yeah.
1: So I think that is really important that you've highlighted that.
3: Thank you.
2: Because also it coincided with my mother passing away as well, the perimenopause, when I was getting all the symptoms, and that was just the worst time, you know, if there's something else happening, you know, like parents passing away or being ill, or, you know, any sort of really significant event kind of piles it on even more.
3: Layer upon layer upon layer, and you're grieving for your parent. You're going through that process of bereavement, which is so individual, isn't it?
2: And so I can look back now and see, sort of rationalise it now. Yeah. At a time,
1: you probably thought, what is the universe throwing at me? More and more stuff to deal with.
3: So, I'm glad that you
1: absolutely you
3: got the help you needed, Beth, isn't it? And for anybody listening who might think the thing may be going through something not dissimilar, what would you advise, Beth?
2: I think always keep talking.
3: Yeah.
2: You know, don't keep it to yourself.
3: Yeah.
2: You must have somebody that you can talk to, and if not, then go to the GP, and they will get you counsellor or somebody. And, you know, don't bottle it up.
3: And I think we also need to remember, like, anybody can phone the GP for somebody else, can't they, if they're concerned? Do you know what I mean?
1: We can always might, if that person hasn't necessarily got permission to kind of speak for that patient, for that person, we can always listen to concerns. We probably couldn't share information, but we could take on board those concerns.
3: As a friend, I'm just thinking here, you could contact and say, just, you know, and then it's over too.
1: And now most practices use the e-consultation, so obviously they're quite long for, you know, fill in, set aside an hour of your time.
3: Yes, indeed.
1: But, you know, you can really put down what you're struggling with on that, and I think that can be really helpful for you to kind of collect your thoughts, get it all down, but also then for that person, that health professional reading it, can say, look, I can see what's going on here and what this person needs help with.
3: It's almost that idea of the catharsis of journaling, isn't it? Even the writing things down, and just, it's offloading, isn't it? It's a form of offloading, and just taking the weight and sharing the load, isn't
1: Absolutely.
3: Jen, going back to what we chatted about before when we were researching, you were quite keen as well to mention just sort of the broader, if we have a moment, and I think we might, just a gynae health and that, and that we should, as women, we should be looking out for at this point. Is there any kind of tips there?
1: Not forgetting to be going for your smear appointments when you're called, your mammograms when you're called, checking those breasts. That is one of the increased risks with hormone replacement therapy, small increased risk of breast cancer.
3: Okay.
1: But, you know, there are other things that can increase that risk as well. So being overweight, drinking lots of alcohol, you know, looking at all those modifiable risk factors that people can, you know, adjust. I'm not saying it's easy, of course it's not, but, you know, looking at what you can do on a personal level to improve your general well-being and your health.
3: Okay. Was there any tips that you had, like, kind of this change, kind of kind of gets it's a bit more intimate now, but you know, the gyne health and
1: yeah, absolutely.
3: So we touched on it before, but
1: painful sex. So yeah, the bladder, the vagina, the vulva, that can really suffer that area from that reduction in hormones. So it's not uncommon to experience things like vaginal dryness, recurrent water infections, running the loo all the time, and you can have what we call localized estrogen, so a little pessary or a cream that delivers estrogen just to that area. So it's quite different from the whole body HRT. This is very local acting, very, very low risk. And you know, there's hardly any woman really who couldn't use that.
3: Okay.
1: And it can be life changing for some women. Wow. You know, if they've just got symptoms in that area, definitely work. And you can even get it over the counter now in the pharmacy.
3: Okay. Oh, yeah. Right. Oh, yeah, that's good, isn't it?
1: Yeah.
3: I think as well, Beth and Dawn, did you have a question about postmenopausal bleeding? Was there something, did you want to ask, Jen?
4: When to worry.
1: Yeah, so if you've gone over that 12 months since that last natural period and you see any bleeding, we want to know about it as GPs, definitely.
3: Okay.
1: Yeah, so anything over that 12 months is classed as postmenopausal. It's not unusual to get a bit of bleeding when you first start HRT. Within the first few months, that's acceptable. Again, if it starts after 6 months, or you know, it's very heavy, problematic, again, definitely worth, you know, speaking to somebody about that.
3: Thank you for that. Well worth raising. Yeah, I know, because you could still be a bit like, oh, they're just lighter now.
1: Just a period come after this time. But yeah, we'd always want to know about that.
3: Okay. Did you have any other questions at this point coming up, Dawn?

0: again, coming back to that importance of the good diet, yeah, the good lifestyle, you know, good exercise, strength, resistance training.
1: Yeah,
0: yeah, really, really important. And for some women, HRT helps with those bone and joint problems, but not always.
1: Yeah. Pilates is good, isn't it?
0: Yes.
1: I'm a big fan. Yoga,
0: yeah, yeah.
1: I'm a big fan.
0: Yeah. I think
1: yeah,
0: the idea is just a bit of a mix of
1: it's
0: things.
1: It's a mix.
0: Isn't it?
1: Yeah. And the thing as well, isn't it, with exercise, you got to do what you enjoy.
0: Yeah.
1: Don't you? Or you're not going to do it yeah. otherwise.
0: And
1: like,
0: you do
1: you know,
0: feel better after.
1: Yeah, oh, completely.
0: You really do feel
1: oh, yeah.
0: better.
1: Oh, yeah. And you're allowed to. And smoke. A little bit of smoke. Just a little sprinkling of smoke. Yeah, I've done my workout. Just a little bit, you know. It admits everything else, you know. So I wanted to definitely highlight, Jen, the there's some women's health hubs, is that right, in Liverpool? Do you
0: yeah,
1: to share?
0: It's a little bit complex,
1: okay,
0: the women's
1: okay.
0: health hub situation, mm. but definitely, as we said, first port of call would be your GP. Mm. If your GP feels that this is something that's out of their remit or, you know, a bit too specialised for them, mm. there's a few options. So mm-hmm. one option is referring into secondary care hospital and menopause specialists. So that's generally our women with who've had breast cancer yeah. or hormone-dependent cancers or have that premature yeah. ovarian insufficiency, premature oh, yeah. menopause we talked mm. about before. The women's health hubs are available to some people and yeah. that is generally a GP who's maybe got a bit more of a specialist interest
1: okay.
0: in this area, and the GP practice could refer into them for just slightly more specialised
1: okay.
0: advice.
1: Oh, that's good to know though.
0: But for
1: yeah.
0: the vast majority of menopause care, that can and should be provided in primary care in,
1: okay.
0: in GP.
1: With your GP. Okay,
0: yeah.
1: no, that's
0: yeah.
1: that's really good. That's really good to know. No,
0: yeah.
1: thank you for that. And
0: yeah. and again, I speak to women and say, oh, I felt I needed to go private. Again, you shouldn't need to be paying for these things.
1: No. No, I would. Yeah. I would have thought not. You know,
0: yeah.
1: and of course, there's always we've got the hubs, and we're going to share all the links. We will put them absolutely up on our posts at the end
0: yeah.
1: Of the show for where they can go for proper guidance, that's recommended guidance. That's the word I'm looking for. Recommended guidance, and of course, 54s. Is there any shout out you want to put for your group, your support group? Sounds wonderful and
2: yeah,
1: reasons
2: sure.
1: behind it. Yeah.
2: Mm. If you want to look at our Instagram page and also the podcast that we've done on Spotify, you'll find it under 50_4 and then WARDS 54s. And also we've got some exciting news, haven't we, Dawn?
3: Yeah, we're hoping to get some premises, and we were looking at having a safe space for women. So
1: amazing.
3: It will be like our own little hub, and it won't require any referrals. We're not health professionals, but it'll be a safe space for women of all ages, and you know, we might get people in to offer things, you know, and we're looking at that possibility. It's something we really want to do, and you know, it make the accessible maybe in the city centre, but that's
1: Fab.
3: Our next project.
1: Well,
2: the well-being
1: done.
2: Of women yeah. in Liverpool.
3: Well-being, so if
1: exactly.
3: anyone can help with that, contact us.
1: Yeah. Put it out there and keep
0: Great.
1: Us posted, and we'll put it out here of course as well. And oh, we could talk forever here, could we, on this topic, but I think we have to, before we have to sadly come to a close here, we have to pull some positives about this whole period of our lives, if there's anything out
0: yeah.
1: there that, you know, and
0: yeah,
1: you know.
0: Well, I think you touched on it before by saying, actually, you know, and I know you might, well, you're not at that stage yet, Jen, so you've got no right in saying this, but, you know, that stage in menopause, you're often, like you said, you've done really well in your career, you know, you've got on really well in life. We should be embracing this stage. You know, you might not have to worry about contraception yeah. anymore, so that's a worry
1: that's
0: gone.
1: Personally.
0: Yeah, that pregnancy risk is gone.
1: Oh.
0: And really just yeah. embracing how amazing, you know,
1: yeah.
0: our menopausal women can be.
1: I know, and
0: yeah.
1: these amazing bodies we have that can
0: yeah.
1: go through this, and perhaps for some of us have brought children into the world.
0: Absolutely.
1: An extraordinary machine. I think the most amazing machine in the world is the human body, you know.
0: Oh,
1: it just
0: yeah.
1: it really, really, really is. And
0: yeah.
1: it's to be kind of so deeply respected, isn't it? And then
0: yeah.
1: the give back we get is just fabulous, I think, from it,
0: yeah.
1: you know. And it's, I think as well, and please to tell me what you think, Beth and Dawn, I think you get to the point in your life, don't you? You see, we're all so much older than you, Jed. You'll see the photos later on Instagram. But you get to the point, though, you know, there's experience. You have life experience.
0: Yeah, absolutely.
1: You
0: yeah.
1: get to that point, don't you? And the confidence comes with it, doesn't it? And you're like, you know, you've been there and you've done it, and you've probably brought children up, or you've looked after parents, you've

0: trailblazed a career or whatever, and you're allowed to own it and get out there and like what you wonderful ladies are doing here, you know.
1: And it's lovely having time for yourself.
0: You know,
1: one's got any demands on you anymore, and you apart from the dog.
0: Yeah, I know.
1: And you just think, I'm free.
0: I know. Oh, that's love it. That's a beautiful note to end on. I'm free. But speaking of notes, as I just want to so sincerely thank you all for coming in for a really, I really, really enjoyed listening into this conversation.
2: Great.
0: It's really good. So deeply, deeply informative and hearing both your version, you know, with your lived experience, Beth and Dawn, and coming in with your expertise, Jen. It's been a beautiful combination. Thank you. We always like to say a thank you opportunity to our guests who approach us for a little song request. At the Dawn, would you like to give us an intro of what you've chosen?
2: We've chosen Raw by Katy Perry because it's a really empowering song. It's about getting through the challenges of life and coming out the other side and really being a strong woman who can tackle anything.
0: Love it. And on that note...

That was the amazing Katy Perry. What a song to finish on. And Roar, and it just takes me a little moment more just to want to say again my hugest thanks to Jen, Dr. Jen Peters, and to Beth and to Dawn from 54. Thank you so much, all of you, for coming along today and having, it's been a great conversation, and I hope you, our listeners, have found something there that might just help in some small way, or to somebody you know, and just reach out, let them know the show is on. And as I say, we'll have it on the links, and also we'll put this out on our social media as well. We're on TikTok, we're on Instagram, LCR_106.7 FM. So until the next time, until the next episode of Mersey Women, it's my thanks to our guests again, and to you, our lovely listeners. As always, you take good care and of each other, and take good care of yourself. Bye for now.

Hello, my name's Steve Farragher, and I'm here to explain to you all about the LCR Club 100. 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I realise £100 is a big ask, especially at the moment. 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In return for being part of Club 100, you'll get a framed certificate, an LCR mug, and the chance to be a guest on our programme, Kenny Island Discs. But more importantly, you'll get a warm, fuzzy feeling that you or your organisation is contributing to a worthwhile community project. You can either make a one-off payment by Bax of £100 or set up a monthly standing order of only £8.34. Donations need to be made to Kensington Vision, which is all one word, Community Interest Company via the Co-op Bank. Our SOR code is 089299. That's 089299. And our bank account details are 65255654. That's 65255654. If you'd like more information or more details, then contact me, Steve Farragher, by emailing steve@l-c-r.co.uk. Or you can even call into the LCR studio, 53 to 57 Holt Road, and you can also see what your donation is delivering to the community. 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

0: Hi everyone, I'm Jo from Jobs Plus Toxteth. If you live in Liverpool 8, you're out of work, thinking about a career change, or just need a bit of support, we are a local, friendly team who are here to help you with anything from CVs, job searching, applications, and interview practice. We also hold small community events to help people get out of the house, mix with their neighbours, and that helps them with stress and it eases loneliness. We've also got an amazing...
1: Hello, salu, ahlan, ciao, cheche, hala. This is Imad Hassan, your host of Liverpool Nation Radio Show here in LCR FM Radio 106.7 and DAB in Kensington, Liverpool, where we will strive to gather some information for you about activities, services and support centers near you, and to provide advices on health, family, housing, education, work and much more by hosting experts in these areas and Ask the Expert part of the show. We will also host someone special every time in our local hero part of the program to put all of that in front of you in one place called Liverpool Nation Radio Show. So stay with us as the best are coming your way. Now let's move on to our next part of the program. Let's ask the expert. This is where we ask specialists in their field and benefit out of their knowledge and experience. So let's introduce Nahla Akram, the driver school instructor in the area of Speak Driving School Test Center in Liverpool, to benefit out of her knowledge and experience and to get some tips on how to be prepared well for the driving test. Nahla, welcome to our show.
2: Thank you, Ahmad. Thank you for inviting me on the show.
1: First, let me ask you, what inspired you to become a driver instructor?
2: So there was quite a few reasons. The main reason was actually to become my own boss. I had young children and I actually wanted a job that was going to be give me like flexible working hours. I also wanted a job that was going to be rewarding and challenging, and this ticked all the boxes for me.
1: And how long ago was that?
2: So I started to teach in 2008.
1: 2008, that's a long
2: yes,
1: time
2: many
1: ago.
2: Many years.
1: And what's the most challenging part of this job? When so you just started or changed?
2: So the most challenging part of the job for me when I first started was actually initially believing in myself that I could do this job. It's easy enough when you're training, you have somebody sat with you, but when you're in the car on your own, you need to believe that you can do the job, you can teach another person to drive, you can keep yourself safe, keep the other person safe as well. When I first started to teach, I found I actually needed to learn areas and roads, because this was something that I was not familiar with, which areas were busy, which areas were quiet enough for me to take a new beginner to maybe teach them like the initial junctions, moving off, stopping, etc. So that I found challenging, but it's fine. After experience with anything, you find the job gets easier and easier.
1: Sounds good. Were you always teaching in that area or did you just changing?
2: No, so my job before this was actually as a medical secretary.
1: Wow.
2: So I completely changed because I was pregnant with twins and I had two previous children. So I needed a job that was going to fit in with my children, school hours.
1: Flexibility.
2: So completely, yeah, completely like separate from my other job, yes. It just wasn't working for me being in an office.
1: Interesting. So you told us about the challenge of this, the part of this job. Mm-hmm. So what's the most rewarding part for you teaching someone?
2: Okay, so the rewarding part of this job is more or less every day. I feel this job is rewarding every day with every single person who I teach at whatever stage they're at. But one of the main things that I think I always remember and will always take joy in is when I get a new beginner, somebody who's never sat in a car before, somebody who's never driven before, the first time that they move off and they are driving on the road on their own, the joy that I see on their face just makes me feel really happy that, you know, maybe they've never thought that they were going to sit in a car. Maybe they never thought they'd ever get to a point where they're going to have driving lessons. So, yeah, that makes me really happy even to this day after so many years. Yeah. And then secondly, when somebody's driving safely on their own without prompting, I know I've done my job. And that again is like really rewarding.
1: So do you think, or do you find yourself getting more experience doing this job through the years?
2: Yes.
1: And how did that change you?
2: So I think initially when you first start doing, I suppose it's like any job, when you first start, you don't have the experience that you would have maybe after 5 years, 10 years. You learn as you're going along. And I think as a teacher, I find that I have a lot more ways that I can get my point across compared to maybe how I was when I first started teaching in the first year. So there's always a way to teach somebody, in the sense of if they don't understand roundabouts, I can find a way that will help them to understand the roundabouts. It may not be the conventional way. I may have to, like, you know, use a lot more visual aid, maybe get out of the car and show them if I have to. So this has just come with experience.
1: So different ways.
2: Yeah, different ways to teach, yeah, because sometimes just by the book is not always how somebody will understand. So you have to, like, learn through the job. How can I help this person?
1: And you could tell this person needs more than the others.
2: After years of teaching, you get experience.
1: So would you be able, if I ask you about the most common mistakes people will make, especially beginners?
2: Okay, so the most common mistake that I find when somebody comes to me when they're going to take a driving lesson is the number of hours that they're going to need on the road. People sometimes come and they think it's just about passing the driving test. My friends and family have done their driving in 10 hours, 15 hours. So they come with this misconception that there's a certain number of hours that they can do their driving with. But what they forget is driving's actually for life. It's something that you're going to do for the rest of your life, and you want to be safe on the road. So it's not about the number of hours that your friends have passed in. It's about you as a person. How long are you going to take to understand something? How long are you going to take to be able to negotiate a roundabout or a parallel park? So everybody is different, and I think it's just understanding yourself as a person and how you learn. Because an average learner may be able to do it within 20 to 30 hours, between 40 to 45 hours, but a fast learner can do it between 20 and 30 hours. But a person who's a bit more nervous may take longer.
1: On average, how long, time and or days will that take when we talk about 20?
2: So it depends on how many hours per person, how many hours a person is having a week. Most people will have 1 hour a week because, driving lessons are expensive and not everybody can afford to have more than 1 hour a week. So some people have two. So a fast learner can actually be test ready between 20 and 30 hours. So depending on...
1: 20 and 30
2: yeah,
1: hours.
2: So it depends on if you're having one lesson a week, then that's 20 to 30 weeks, isn't it? Yeah. And if you're an average learner, it can typically take between 40 and 50 hours to feel fully confident. And if you're a nervous learner, it could take 60 to 80 plus hours. So automatic driving can take less because you're not having to deal with the gears. So like I said, everybody is different. These are just statistics from the DVSA, but your learning ability is your own learning ability. And once you're in the car, we normally have a list of things that you need to complete, like a record, and you will know from the record where you're at and how fast you're moving through that record.
1: You keep a track on.
2: Yeah,
1: on
2: you
1: it,
2: can
1: yeah.
2: keep a track, and family members can keep a track. If you've got children who are learning.
1: Yeah, you mentioned the automatic cars. So, is it better to learn as a new or beginner? Is it better to learn in automatic or?
2: So the choice is actually yours. Everybody has their own personal preference, whether you learn in an automatic or manual. If you learn in an automatic, what you have to remember is you will only be able to drive an automatic after you pass your test. If you learn in a manual, you now have the choice.
1: This is what they call the full license.
2: Yeah. So you have to just decide, do you want to be restricted to an automatic, or would you like to have the choice of either automatic or manual once you're passed?
1: So give us tips about, or secrets about, the parking and roundabouts and...
2: Okay, so...
1: A few tips.
2: So basically, anything that you want to learn on the road, the secret to mastering anything is actually understanding what is to be expected of you. If you don't understand the road and you don't understand what the whole manoeuvre includes, it's very difficult to put that into practice. So first of all, I would always brief somebody how to do the roundabout or the parallel park. Once you understand this, then it's practice, practice, and practice, because practice will make perfect them. So
1: it's all always
2: it's about understanding, yeah, because every driving instructor may teach like a parallel park slightly different. So it doesn't matter how you taught it, it's about how you're understanding it, how you, if you're understanding which way to steer if something goes wrong. So this is why I always say, if you understand something, it will be easier for you to put it into practice.
1: Yeah.
2: And then practice will make perfect.
1: And how do you think parents can best support their teens?
2: So the best way to support their children when they're learning to drive is take them out for private practice. That's probably the best way if they have access to a car.
1: Okay, I was going to ask you. Yeah.
2: So there is information on the government website regarding this, but I can give you a couple of little tips. So the supervising driver must be at least 21 years of age, and they should have held a full driving license for at least 3 years.
1: And that should be, has to be just a family member, or
2: it could be a friend, extended family member, as long as they're over the age, at least 21 years or over, and have held a license for at least 3 years, they can then take somebody else out. The car should be obviously roadworthy, and the car should have insurance, adequate insurance, so make sure they look into this. And clear L plates should be displayed on the front and the back of the car. But like I said, there is information on the government website regarding this, and all the points will be listed on there.
1: And what's the secret, or what's the tips of when you teach student the way to handle aggressive drivers?
2: Okay, so I always teach students not to react to an aggressive driver. There is a lot of road rage on the roads, and there can be. So the best thing to do is stay calm in that situation. Every situation will be a little bit differently. So I think if you can understand safety, keep yourself safe, keep the other drivers around you safe. So stay calm and just don't react to that aggression.
1: So do not react. This is the first.
2: Yeah, the first thing is don't react because you want to be safe. You want to keep yourself safe, and you want to keep the other drivers around you safe as well.
1: How do you teach the students to avoid distractions, especially with the phones and, you know?
2: Okay. So first of all, put your phone away. Put it on silent. Put it away in your bag so it's not going to distract you when you're learning to drive, or even when you pass your driving test. If you've got family members who may be checking on you at a certain time in the day, say you're away for university, let family members know that you're actually going to be unavailable for the next hour or 2 hours because you're having a driving lesson. The other thing that I say helps to avoid distractions is commentary drive, which is when you talk about what's happening on the road in front of you. So if you can talk through what you can see and what you're going to do, this will actually avoid you being distracted from anything else that might be happening on
1: the
2: road.
1: You give more focus on the road.
2: Yeah, you'll focus more on the road, yes.
1: And what will be your advice when you try to manage someone who's nervous on the test day? Okay. Probably you're facing that so many times.
2: So nervousness is like a natural reaction to tests, to exams, and the driving test is no different. Driving examiners do know this, and they'll always do their best to help you relax. There are a number of things that you can do to help manage your nerves. So I would always say, when you're going to book your driving test, don't book it at the same time as other important stuff going on in your life. So if you're in school, don't book it at the same time as important exams. Make sure you get a good night's sleep. Avoid caffeine on the morning of your driving test. There are herbal remedies that you can take from over the counter as well. Breathing exercises I find always help as well. If you are nervous, be positive and avoid overthinking of what, you know, say, you know, avoid overthinking that I might fail. Be positive, stay focused on the day, and always think of a good end result.
1: So those good tips and advice for nervous drivers,
2: yes,
1: and
2: yes,
1: all that. Will that include that if someone gets to the point, start crying, frustrated and all that?
2: Yes, it can do. I mean, at this point, when somebody has a driving test booked, we should have worked through managing nerves. So at the point when they have their driving test booked, we should have maybe carried out a few mock tests so that they understand how the test would be carried out and be able to manage their nerves. And if not, then I would put things in place where I could help them. Normally, I find if I pull somebody over and we have a really good chat as to why they may be frustrated or maybe why they're crying, we can normally get to the bottom. You'll actually find that, you know, when there's things going on in somebody's life, like life stresses, like, you know, a young mom maybe with young children, this can actually have an impact on how you perform on the day of your driving lesson or on the day of your driving test. So I always find having a good chat, we can normally solve things out. Yeah.
1: Now, can you tell if your student is ready for the test or not?
2: Yes, so I'll know when a student is really ready for the test because they are taking responsibility on the road without me much like having to prompt them. So if they're not making any serious faults or any dangerous faults on the road without much help from me, then that's a really good sign. I will also carry out a number of mock tests, and by them passing them mock tests without serious or dangerous faults is another indication that they're ready for their driving test.
1: Normally, you get to choose the date or the student?
2: Yes. So the student will choose the date, but it has to fit in with my diary as well.
1: Oh, okay.
2: But yes, driving tests, there is quite a long wait for driving tests at the moment. So I always work with my student to try and find one that they're not having to wait too long.
1: Have you ever had to take control of the car in emergency or all that? You know,
2: yes.
1: Students could make mistakes.
2: Yes, yes. Yes, I have had to. So if somebody is about to maybe move lanes unsafely or pull out of a junction unsafely, I may have had to dual that student. But what I'll always try to do is before that situation arises, I will probably prompt that student if I feel that they're about to make a mistake. If we are doing independent driving, which means they are taking responsibility on the road, I may let them about to do something and then I may have to dual because they're about to pull out or maybe move lanes. Maybe they've misjudged the speed of the car or they've not seen a car. So in this scenario, I would have to dual.
1: Obviously, that will be different from if it's daytime, nighttime, with the lights and all that, right?
2: Yeah, so I, at the moment, only teach during the day, but yes, if somebody is learning at nighttime, the lights might affect their vision. But when somebody's doing nighttime driving, the driving instructor would then talk through everything that they would need to know about nighttime driving, especially what you're saying about the lights.
1: Yeah. So, you know, some people always, you will always probably hear that Liverpool's test centers sometimes more difficult than other cities. Is there a such thing or they are all the same thing?
2: No, that is definitely one big misconception that I get asked about regularly. If you have one person who's failed, a family member or a friend has failed at a certain test center.
1: We hear that so many times.
2: This is like, that test center is no good. Everybody failed.
1: Try to avoid there.
2: But I will always say, if you've had enough practice on the road and you can drive confidently and safely, then it shouldn't matter where you take the test because you should be able to pass no matter which test centre you go to. Obviously, nerves is the main thing that you want to manage, but yes, that's definitely a misconception.
1: Fair enough. So, if someone wants to benefit out of your knowledge and get more details and learn out of your driving school, how can they contact you?
2: So my name's Naila Akram and I normally take messages or WhatsApp messages. So my number is 078-120-49234.
1: And you could answer?
2: Yes.
1: And book number?
2: Yes.
1: They can
2: leave me a message or leave me a voice message.
1: Good, good. Finally, any final tips or advice for LCR FM listeners?
2: Okay, so I would always say to anybody, if you want to learn to drive, just remember driving is for life. It's not solely just for the purpose of getting a license. Driving will give you independence to travel more freely. Perhaps you might need it for your job and you can do it. You just need to have patience when you're learning to drive and you will get there at the end, even if it takes you a bit longer than maybe some other people around you who might have passed in like 30 or 40 hours. But yes, you can do it.
1: Good advice. So that was the end of our guest or our expert.
2: Thank you.
1: Nahla Akram, the driver, school instructor in the area near Speak Driving Center in Liverpool. Nahla, thank you very much
2: thank
1: for coming.
2: Thank you very much for having me.
1: We hope to host you again and again.
2: Thank you.

0: Now, let's move on to our next part of the program, Local Heroes. When we talk about City of Liverpool, we are talking about the city of local heroes, heroes who do not hesitate to help others to improve our communities and to make our city a better place for all of us. This is why it's our duty to host and thank those who take the extra step by helping others and making their communities proud. It's my great honor and privilege to host here in LCR FM a true local hero, Jackie Swanson from Squash organization on Windsor Street, L8. To tell us more about this organization and the noble work it does to improve people's life and to add the joy to our communities and neighborhoods. Jackie, welcome to our show.
1: Ah, thanks. Thanks for inviting me. First, I'd like to say that I don't consider myself a hero. I consider the heroes to be the funders, the fundraisers for the work that I do, plus the seeds and plants and insects and all the volunteers. They're all the true heroes of the work that I do in the gardens around Squash.
0: So the whole Squash team are
1: yeah,
0: heroes.
1: Yeah, yeah, and the whole Squash team, of course, yeah.
0: Fair enough. First of all, let me ask you, who did come up with this great idea of establishing such organization?
1: The organisation was established by Claire Owens and Becky Vipond, who are the directors of Squash. They do most of the fundraising and organisation of the activities. They first met while working in the Blackie as youth workers, and they wanted to develop a company that involved involved food and creativity and the local community to create projects and do better work.
0: Oh, okay. So do you remember when it started?
1: I think it was in 2007. I think they were working together a long time before then, but they actually started Squash in 2007.
0: And what about the name? Who chose the name?
1: It's because the name comes from, we always ask everyone in Squash what's their favourite vegetable. So I think at the time it was Becky. It depends. People have different vegetables at different times of the year that are favourites, but it was their favourite vegetable. But I also think it's a good word because it's a vegetable, it's a sport, it's a drink, and it's an action. So it's a lot of things in one word.
0: Indeed it is. So when we say Squash on coffee shop on Windsor Street, some might think it's that regular coffee shop or regular corner coffee shop that just to provide drinks and food for customers and neighbors and all that stuff. Would you tell us more about the organization and more about the activities you host and what you're doing for the neighborhood?
1: Before the cafe started, Squash were based in John Archer Hall, and they did lots of projects all over Liverpool based around food, arts, creativity and well-being. And then they sort of developed, they wanted to stay more on Windsor Street, and they developed the Grapes Community Food, where they brought, I came in as a horticultural lead, and they developed the Grapes Community Food Garden, which is in the back of a car park of an old pub, the Toxteth Seed Library Garden, which is at the back of Toxteth Library on Windsor Street, and started doing projects within the community. And we start, and then from that it became quite popular, and they wanted to sort of their own space, and they've always wanted a cafe and a shop, and through the work they managed to get a fundraise and get the money to get to build the Squash and Cafe shop, which was a community build which involved all the people that had been involved in the projects beforehand to help design and create the builders created the building, but help design the building, and decide what sort of things that could go on in there.
0: Yeah, I witnessed that already, so I've seen it. It's really good, yeah. So what inspires Jackie to help others?
1: I think I'm really inspired by nature and how it all works together, and it sort of helps each other, and like the bees and the plants and the insects and I think just being kind is the most important thing anyone can do, really. It's the best thing you can do is try and be kind. And that's what I believe in anyway.
0: Good. Would you tell us about the Squash 100-year neighbourhood vision?
1: So Squash have got a 100-year vision to make Windsor Street a better place to live in, to work in and to visit. And it's, I think it's in about its 15th year now, and we're making slowly. We believe in slow food and sort of fast food. So we've managed to create the garden spaces and got the shop and cafe.
0: And that's behind the coffee shop.
1: We've got a garden up the Grapes Community Food Garden is at the up the road in the grounds of back of an old pub which used to be the Grapes on Windsor Street. And the actual shop and cafe is built on what used to be council garages.
0: Okay.
1: They're quite close. It's only a couple of minutes. On the same street.
0: Oh, yeah. Okay. Yeah. So, from your point of view, how important are such organizations in terms of educating and improving people's life?
1: I don't know. I just think the work that Squash do and lots of community organisations is priceless, really. And to give people some sort of sense of belonging, be part of something, somewhere to be, somewhere to go, is really important. A lot of people feel isolated, and I think it's good. The best thing you can do is get people to come together and feel a part of something, or get to know each other better and feel, get more confidence.
0: Yeah, it is a good thing. So, roughly, do you know how many people would normally benefit out of Squash services, per year?
1: Yeah, we have to do this for the funders. And I think last year, I think Becky said we there was about 3,000 people that we touched in some way or another. Each week we have about 20 people coming to the garden, and they garden, cook and eat together. And we also have a Soup It Forward campaign in a shop where people, if they come in a shop and they want to pay for a bowl of soup for someone else, they pay for it. And we get up to at least 20 people a week coming in and getting someone else. Yeah, for someone else. They pay soup for someone else, and someone can just come in and say, can have a Soup Forward, and they can.
0: That's very nice.
1: So we're constantly trying to sort of help people to eat healthier food. All the food, I think 80 or 90% of the food in the cafe is organic, so it's
0: organic.
1: Really good organic food.
0: More healthy,
1: Then we have quite a few things from the garden that we then make into teas and things like that, so it's locally grown as much as it can be.
0: So when you give us those figures for last year, do you see this is average, or are you seeing those numbers going up and down?
1: They're just going up all the time. I think
0: going
1: more,
0: up,
1: more
0: that's
1: people,
0: good,
1: yeah,
0: good
1: we
0: news,
1: get more and
0: yeah.
1: more people coming in who really sort of need to need help with food or need to come together with other people.
0: That's a good thing. So with all those services and activities you provide, that will require lots of effort and financial support. Do you think the local or the related authorities and organizations supporting you enough to continue giving? Or you think there is much more can be done?
1: We definitely need everything needs more funding. We definitely need more funding to help us do more work or cater for more people. The Becky and Claire, they're constantly fundraising towards to all different projects and overheads that we do. And we do a lot of fundraising towards other causes as well. So we'll always have some sort of charity or some cause. We do lots of events that we do. We're constantly raising funds for our Soup It Forward campaign, but also we always partner up with other charities or other organisations or needs.
0: That's a good thing to see other organisations helping with.
1: Yeah.
0: So another good project at Squash, which is called the Kitchen Gardening. Would you tell us more or give us more details about this great idea?
1: Yeah, so this is the Grapes Community Food Garden, which we started in the back of the Grapes pub in the old car park, and that was slowly developed. That's slowly developed since 2013. Yeah, so it's been going quite a while now, and it was a blank canvas when we first started, and it's a car park, so everything's in raised beds. We've put a polytunnel up, we had a solar dome put up, we've made a pizza oven, we've got a pond, we've got loads and loads of raised beds and containers with everything. We've got plum trees, pear trees, apple trees, raspberries, strawberries, loads and loads of fruit and vegetables, and we meet there once a week, and people can come and garden or they can come and cook, and then we all share a big meal together at this time of the year. We're harvesting as well, so we're harvesting all the things that we've got in the garden to then cook with, and we do a lot of seed saving as well. So we save for the library. We do loads of seed saving, so we're saving lots of seeds at the moment to then sort of plant next year. And we also do seed saves and seed swaps as well, where local growers can come along and swap and save seeds. And we're encouraging.
0: Oh, they could do that, swap seeds and all that.
1: Yeah, so we do it all the time. Each year we do it to encourage people to grow locally. If it's a locally grown seed, it's more resilient to that area and used to those conditions, so it grows better. So we're trying to encourage people, because everybody's told they have to buy seeds and it's a big rip-off, and you can save your own seeds.
0: It's a good thing indeed. So when you talk about different kind of seeds, is there something in particular that fits or suits this area or this side of the country? I mean, with the weather and, you know, being cold.
1: We grow everything that we grow, and then we've saved the seeds. So there's a certain seed, there's quite a science to seed saving. So certain seeds will cross-pollinate, so especially the brassicas, so a cabbage could cross-pollinate with broccoli.
0: Oh,
1: so
0: broccoli,
1: we sort of avoid certain ones that are quite, that can be difficult. But things like tomatoes, peas, beans, that you can really save them really easily because they pollinate themselves rather than cross-pollinate. And we save lots of flowers as well because they're open pollinated. It's the way nature's naturally done it itself as well. So things do slightly change a little bit. But as long as you just think, I'm quite happy to grow a pea rather than it being a certain variety of pea, you're okay.
0: Yeah. So do you sometimes collaborate or work together with other charities or an organization, similar organization your organization here in Liverpool?
1: Yeah, Windsor Street is a fantastic street. It's got over 20 different community organizations.
0: 20?
1: Yeah, based in Toxic TV, and there's some in Toxic Library. There's a few people in,
0: and
1: a
0: Fire Fit,
1: and Fire Fit, and also in John Archer Hall as well. There's everything from community potters to dancers to all different sort of community organisations that do really good work in the community, and we've got a really good relationship with lots of people on Windsor Street.
0: What's the hard part of dealing or collaborate with other organisations?
1: What's the hard part? Everyone's so busy doing their own thing. I think it's hard. It's other organisations, I think everyone's really busy doing their own thing and having the time, especially
0: to put a program together or activities
1: together. We have in the past done things where everyone's been involved, and we're hoping to do that again in the future.
0: So allow me to ask this. So you are a role model and living example of difference making, and here in Liverpool. So we need advice from Jackie to our young audience.
1: What advice?
0: Younger generation.
1: I'd say get out into nature. Go and sit under a tree. Yeah, there's plenty of parks around here. And be kind to each other. But, that's what I'd say.
0: And stay away from the phones, smartphones. And
1: put your phone down. And you don't need your phones. Just go and look at something for more than 2 seconds, and you don't need to swipe.
0: Good advice. So a word of thank you, who you will direct it to?
1: Say that again, sorry.
0: A word of thank you, who would you say it to?
1: Who would I thank? I thank Mother Nature.
0: Oh, sounds good. If someone would like to help and provide, you know, support to your organization, what's the most urgent need for squash?
1: We're always seeking funding, so if anyone can would like to fund us or come and see what would be interested in working with them with, but also land as well. You know, if people have got land that they want to try and develop, or people who want to, or people who want to have, you know, lots of people come to us for advice on what they could do with space they've got, and we just really like inspiring other people. I think inspiration's a great thing.
0: Good. What's the next plan or future goals for Squash organization?
1: Well, we've got the 100-year street, which we're sort of like...
0: Which has started already.
1: Which has started already. It's quite a thing to, you know... We're looking at working with younger people as well, because we're all getting on. So if we're going to keep going for over 100 years, we need some young
0: people. Still young, you still have the time for it.
1: Yeah, to come and get involved as well.
0: Younger generation to come and help and get involved.
1: Yeah, younger generation. We're hoping that younger generation will...
0: Speaking of which, do you think the younger generation are more motivated to help others?
1: It's very hard because when you're young, they're all trying to get work and get jobs, and it's, you know, and they're all blinded by the fact that that's the most important thing, is to make as much money as possible. Whereas I think that they're realizing that to do something that they really love, and they don't have to make a lot of money out of doing it. It's, you know, if you love a job, you never do a day of work, so they say. So it's hard for them. You know, it's so hard for young people nowadays it's a difficult time.
0: It is the sad reality, yeah. So if someone would like to contact or get in touch with Squash, what's the best way of doing that?
1: The best way is to go on the website or social media.
0: Which is?
1: And the website is squashliverpool.co.uk.
0: Okay.
1: And there's Instagram and various other social media platforms, but I think it's just at Squash, or I'm not sure the name, so I don't do social media, so I don't know what it is.
0: I'm not really who did this.
1: But just see what's going on. Just have a little website, look at all the things that we have done and what
0: all
1: we're doing.
0: All the activities and the whole
1: team. Yeah, it's all on there, so they could have a little look and see that, and then get into touch through the information on there.
0: Okay. So any final word or message we'd like to announce here?
1: Yeah. The garden's open. Anyone's welcome to come. I wouldn't want thousands of people to come, but everyone's welcome to come on a Wednesday between 10 and about 1 to garden and cook together. If anyone wants to just come down and see what goes on, come and see. We've always got lots of events on as well. We do, we sort of follow the Eightfold Year and do different
0: and
1: events.
0: And what's the opening time?
1: For the shop, the opening time is from 10 until 4, Wednesday to Sunday.
0: Wednesday to Sunday.
1: Yeah. And if they look at the website, or they can see all the different activities. So we do lots of events as well. We're sort of always doing events, solstice and equinoxes and things like that, going around with the seasons of the year. So there's always things on. Sometimes we do evening, open up in the evening and do things. And the space is also hireable for people's own sort of events and things like that.
0: Sides of the building.
1: Inside the building.
0: It's something to try, Steve. You should go give it a try there.
2: Money.
0: So that will bring us to the end of this very enjoyable interview with the true local hero, Jackie Swanson, from Squash Organization on Wenzel Street, L8 Liverpool. Thank you very much and keep up the good job.
1: You're welcome. Thanks so much.
0: You see, that was easy.

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Shukran, gracias, thank you very much. From me, Imad Hassan. Until next time, stay safe, stay on LCR FM.

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1: Frank Griffith here. 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
4: Hi everyone, I'm Jo from Jobs Plus, Toxteth. If you live in Liverpool East, you're out of work, thinking about a career change, or just need a bit of support, we are a local, friendly team who are here to help you with anything from CVs, job searching, applications, and interview practice. 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We've also got an amazing garden space and it looks beautiful this time of year with all the flowers in bloom and the Toxteth birds and the bees are loving it too. As well as all that, we can help you find training and connect you to real local opportunities. Plus, we've got guaranteed interviews with some of the biggest employers in the city. You can find us at 3 Kelvin Grove in Toxteth. It's just a short walk from Prince's Park Gates. We're open Monday to Friday, 9 till 4:30. You don't need to struggle alone. 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So, why not call us on 07 483 426 969. If you haven't got a pen, I'm going to say it again. 07 483 426 969. Or just search in Google Jobs Plus Toxteth and on social media. 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

£8.34 per month. I realise £100 is a big ask, especially at the moment. But in reality, this £100 equates to eating one Greg steak bake or drinking one Starbucks coffee a week. 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But more importantly, you'll get a warm, fuzzy feeling that you or your organisation is contributing to a worthwhile community project. 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Donations need to be made to Kensington Vision, which is all one word, Community Interest Company via the Co-op Bank. Our SOR code is 089299. That's 089299. And our bank account details are 65255654. That's 65255654. If you'd like more information or more details, then contact me, Steve Farragher, by emailing steve@l-c-r.co.uk. Or you can even call into the LCR studio, 53 to 57 Holt Road, and you can also see what your donation is delivering to the community. Thanks very much for listening.

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1: 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I realise £100 is a big ask, especially at the moment. 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In return for being part of Club 100, you'll get a framed certificate, an LCR mug, and the chance to be a guest on our programme, Kenny Island Discs. But more importantly, you'll get a warm, fuzzy feeling that you or your organisation is contributing to a worthwhile community project. You can either make a one-off payment by BACS of £100 or set up a monthly standing order of only £8.34. Donations need to be made to Kensington Vision, which is all one word, Community Interest Company via the Co-op Bank. Our SOR code is 089299, that's 089299, and our bank account details are 65255654, that's 65255654. If you'd like more information or more details, then contact me, Steve Farragher, by emailing steve@l-c-r.co.uk, or you can even call into the LCR studio, 53 to 57 Holt Road, and you can also see what your donation is delivering to the community. 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

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If you live in Liverpool East, you're out of work, thinking about a career change, or just need a bit of support, we are a local, friendly team who are here to help you with anything from CVs, job searching, applications, and interview practice. 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We've also got an amazing garden space and it looks beautiful this time of year with all the flowers in bloom and the Toxteth birds and the bees are loving it too. As well as all that, we can help you find training and connect you to real local opportunities. Plus, we've got guaranteed interviews with some of the biggest employers in the city. You can find us at 3 Kelvin Grove in Toxteth. It's just a short walk from Prince's Park Gates. We're out Monday to Friday, 9 till 4:30. You don't need to struggle alone. 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So, why not call us on 07 483 426 969. If you haven't got a pen, I'm going to say it again. 07 483 426 969, or just search in Google Jobs Plus Toxteth and on social media. But don't forget, if you do get in touch, make sure you mention that you heard about us on Liverpool Community Radio.

0: Hello, my name's Steve Farragher, and I'm here to explain to you all about the LCR Club 100. 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

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So what is Club 100 and what do you get for your donation? Our aim is to get 100 people to pledge £100 to LCR, either in a lump sum by Bax or by setting up a standing order at only £8.34 per month. I realise £100 is a big ask, especially at the moment. But in reality, this £100 equates to eating one Greg steak bake or drinking one Starbucks coffee a week. In return for being part of Club 100, you'll get a framed certificate, an LCR mug, and the chance to be a guest on our programme, Kenny Island Discs. But more importantly, you'll get a warm, fuzzy feeling that you or your organisation is contributing to a worthwhile community project. You can either make a one-off payment by Bax of £100 or set up a monthly standing order of only £8.34. Donations need to be made to Kensington Vision, which is all one word, Community Interest Company via the Co-op Bank. Our SOR code is 089299. That's 089299. And our bank account details are 65255654. That's 65255654. If you'd like more information or more details, then contact me, Steve Farragher, by emailing steve@l-c-r.co.uk. Or you can even call into the LCR studio, 53 to 57 Holt Road. And you can also see what your donation is delivering to the community. Thanks very much for listening.

0: So, if you want to join the club, join the club. Liverpool Community Radio, 106.7 FM. Very good afternoon, good evening, good morning, you're able to listen to us. It is indeed Eddie Cross on Meet Matt Grimes with you till 2. Not on my own today, being a Thursday. Alan's here.
1: Good afternoon.
0: Hello.
1: Hello.
0: You all right?
1: Fine, thank you, sir.
0: Good. This has been left out. This bell's been left out from last night when we did WTF. It's a long story. If you don't know who we are or what we are, first of all, let us introduce ourselves. Nice to meet you. We are Liverpool's only local community radio station on FM. We've been here since 2019. On FM, anyway, Ofcom gives a licence. 5 years later, in 2024, they went, go on, have another five. Right, cheers, mate. Much appreciated. We'll see what happens in 2029. And the show's new daily croissants. 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If it has to play Liverpool Community Radio from TuneIn, you'll get an advert. It's nothing to do with us. Right to Alexa. They play them. 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Never come round.
1: DAB Plus.
0: DAB Plus. All right, it's the
1: AB. We're the plus.
0: Yeah, we're the plus. Anyway, we never get invited round to theirs for anything, you know, our friends. Anyway, and the show's a new daily croissant, one to Friday between 12 and 2. First hour of the paper, second hour of a guest. Today's guest, Mohammed Al Ghadi, is going to join us. Mo is going to talk to us about a major milestone in his life. When he convinced his family to drive all the way from Bootle to Yemen, which has been turned into a play. So we'll chat to him after 1 o'clock. If you want to get in touch with us in the studio, 07761908063 is the number. Excuse me, certain brand of chocolate coming back to haunt me. If you want social media, we're on Facebook, Liverpool Community Radio, New Voice of the City, LCRFM on X, and Instagram and TikTok, we're on there somewhere. Don't ask me the handle. Haven't got a clue. I'll let you know. So, anyway, look at the headlines on the front of the papers. Alan, yeah. We'll start with you, my friend.
1: I have got the eye, and there's several headlines on here. The first headline on here is... labels an exclusive, so I better start with that first.
0: Oh, okay.
1: It says, schools get new pupil attendance targets to crack down on stay-at-home Fridays.
0: Stay-at-home Fridays?
1: Yeah.
0: Love it.
1: I'd never heard of that.
0: Me neither.
1: Apparently, sickness and the heat wave are amongst factors in concerning absence rates.
0: Ah, right. Okay.
1: Now, it says, schools will be given tailored improvement targets to combat a drop in classroom attendance over the past academic year. This runs alongside plans to supercharge childhood flu vaccination.
0: Okay, fair enough.
1: Writing exclusively for the iPaper, Education Minister Phil Waugh warned that Fridays have become a weak spot for attendance, with absence due to illness surging by nearly a quarter. Yeah, I've been sick this week, I better take Friday off.
0: Well, you know, why not? Yeah.
1: Apparently the Department for Education are encouraging schools to share strategies to keep children engaged throughout the week.
0: Okay, fair enough.
1: Other bits and pieces on here. There's a piece here about a bit of space debris weighing about 4 tonnes that crash lands on the moon, travelling at just over 5,500 miles an hour.
0: Yeah. You know what the aliens said, don't you? They're like, oh, man, look at them dumping their rubbish on over here.
1: Yeah.
0: Yeah.
1: I wonder how far out of orbit that pushed the moon. Fractions of an inch.
0: What? Does he think I work for NASA? I mean, I don't know.
1: I just wonder.
0: Look, as I keep telling you, yeah. I went to school because it was the law. Oh. It didn't mean I had to pay attention.
1: Fair enough.
0: Jeez.
1: Yeah. We don't often talk about politics.
0: No, not much.
1: But there's a piece on here that says how a deal between Nigel Farage and Rupert Lowe could implode. Insiders say that rival leaders of Reform UK and Restore will not be able to put their egos aside.
0: Fair enough.
1: I listened to the Today programme on Radio 4 this morning, and I was quietly appalled at Rupert Lowe.
0: Quietly appalled?
1: Yeah.
0: Did you ring in and tell him?
1: I would need to.
0: Did you text? Did you text in and tell
1: Nick
0: him?
1: Nick Robinson made it plainly obvious what he thought about Rupert Lowe.
0: Okay.
1: He was. Every time he was asked a question, Rupert Lowe carried on talking about what he wanted to talk about. He made no effort whatever to address the subjects that he was being addressed.
0: Okay. Is that it?
1: The other bit on here
0: yeah.
1: is an opinion piece that says, "Dear Gary Lineker, please keep your millions to yourself." Apparently Gary Lineker has been suggesting that anybody with assets over £10 million should pay 1% or 2% more in tax.
0: Yeah, well, if he's got it, then, you know, we want to pay. I've got the Echo, our friends at St. Paul Square. Hello to them. Obviously very busy, never popping. City to get pro Super League basketball team, apparently. A couple of sports stories. Norgard, perfect professional, ideal sign of Blues. That's Christian Norgard, who signed a 2-year deal with Everton yesterday. From Jack Nicklaus to Taylor Swift, 30 years of golf club memories. Sorry, I couldn't resist that one. Another football story, Leone hints at Reds' return and surprise at Salah destination. Main headline in the front. You just made some noise, I didn't even know what it was. Main headlines, tunnel works to halt key Mersey rail line. Maintenance will stop all trains from Hunts Cross, Liverpool Centre, Hunts Cross for almost a month, with track closures part of Sandhills on a Sunday. It's a £3.5 million upgrade programme, essential to keep trains running. So there you go.
1: Yeah. Absolutely.
0: Also, come on.
1: No, it's okay.
0: All right, sorry. Also as well, morning to our friends over there in Fort Lauderdale, Tom and Joyce, Tara and Tristan, to text in. They sent a couple of pictures because the friends of theirs were flying the Liverpool team around. So they sent me a couple of pictures of the plane and everything. Very nice. And they said, Joyce and Tom went out last night for Walkabout Wednesday. That's a place they go to. It's a bit like a Yates's over here.
1: Yeah.
0: I think it was a steak and a beer for like $15. Very nice. And they met Damien and Jojo at the bar. Now, Damien was the pilot flying Liverpool to Nashville and Chicago for friendly games.
1: Good lad.
0: Yeah, hopefully, you know.
1: Yeah, he looks after them properly.
0: Well, hopefully he wasn't flying, you know, he wasn't flying this morning. Anyway, so he said, Damien played "You'll Never Walk Alone" over the speakers when the team got on the plane. So I have another couple of listeners today from over here. Thank you very much, yep. Damien and Jojo. Hope Walkabout was okay for you.
1: Yep. We're impressed.
0: We are impressed, actually. We are impressed. Mind you, it doesn't take much to impress us, let's be honest. let's be honest. You know, we're easily impressed.
1: Sometimes you impress me, Matty.
0: you need to get out more. Genuinely, you need to get out more. As well as that, we play music from local bands as well. Kick off with this, man. This is Ian Prowse and Battle. Something we have every day on the show, just to stay on air.

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6: Indeed, the Men Cat team are here tomorrow at 10. Liverpool Community Radio 106.0 FM. You daily cross on me, Matthew Adams. He's Alan Stubbs.
7: Hello.
6: At least he wasn't when we left home this morning.
7: Still am, mate.
6: Still are. Two new listeners, Damien and Jojo. As you know, Tom and Joyce. Damien, Jojo, a couple of pilots. Flew Liverpool around from Chicago to New York. So they decided to tune and listen to us. So they were all went out last night, didn't they, to this walk about Wednesday, you know. So hopefully not too many rough heads. But Damien, Jojo, hello.
7: Walk about, not fly about.
6: Oh, very good. I'm impressed with that. That's very good. How long did it take to get that one out?
7: Oh, about half an hour.
6: Yeah, because the ad break was about 4 minutes long. Yeah. Anyway, go on. What have you got in the paper?
7: Let's have a look at the side panel down here, the news matrix.
6: Okay.
7: Today's quote of the day. I'm gonna give you the quote of the day and then let you tell me who it was.
6: Okay, all right, I can hardly wait.
7: One should always play fairly when one has the winning cards.
6: Haven't got a clue.
7: Oscar Wilde.
6: I was supposed to know.
7: It's always a good bet if you don't know who said something. Oscar Wilde's always a good bet.
6: Okay, if you say so.
7: So today's happy birthday.
6: Oh, yes. If it's your birthday today for the 6th of August.
7: Happy birthday.
6: Happy birthday to you. You share with these people.
7: Sylvia Johnson.
6: Who?
7: She's a lady golfer.
6: Oh, right, okay. 43.
7: She's 80.
6: Oops.
7: Michelle Yeoh. She's an actress.
6: Oh. I think people go, yo. Sorry, it's a bad joke. Ah, I don't know.
7: They bounce it back and forth.
6: Oh, very good. 52.
7: 64. M. Night Shyamalan.
6: Who?
7: He's a filmmaker.
6: 67.
7: 56.
6: Yeah.
7: Jerry Halliwell.
6: Oh, former Spice Girl.
7: Yes.
6: Jerry Halliwell. 58.
7: Nearly 54.
6: How's that nearly? It's 4 years out.
7: Yeah. It's a lot nearer than you have been with everything else.
6: Yeah, that's true. That's a good point, actually. I'll give you that one. Give you that one.
7: James Dellingpole, who's a writer.
6: Oh, yeah, read his latest book. I got a clue. I don't know. 47.
7: 61.
6: There you go.
7: Steve Easterbrook, who's a business executive, I'm told.
6: 63?
7: 60.
6: It's close.
7: Yeah. Romola Garai, an actress.
6: I don't know. 52?
7: I think today's the day.
6: I think today's one of these days. You just go, yeah. That's a random one. I don't know. 52.
7: She's 44.
6: Okay. Is that it?
7: And the last one of the day. Where's Frank when you need him? Regina Carter, who's a jazz violinist.
6: 28.
7: 60.
6: There you go.
7: And that concludes today's birthday.
6: Thanks very much.
7: So look at today's anniversaries.
6: Oh, great. What's this one?
7: For Monday the 6th of August, 1962.
6: Okay.
7: Jamaica becomes an independent nation after more than 300 years of British colonial rule. Celebrations across the island marked the birth of a new country, with Alexander Bustamante becoming its first Prime Minister.
6: Ooh, okay, fair enough. All right. There you go. Things you never knew on this day.
7: And Bob Marley becoming his first patron saint.
6: That joke went over my head. Do you have a list?
7: I have a list.
6: I have music. But it seems to work quite well. Yeah.
7: Today's list
6: go on.
7: Is about Britons come clean on their most hated chores. So yeah. Some chores are hated more than others.
6: Really?
7: I'm not going to tell you which clinches the top spot.
6: No, please, because that just ruined the that will ruin the list.
7: Yeah. But research by British Gas also found Britain's had a particular like for various other bits and pieces. And I'm going to give you the top 10.
6: Okay.
7: The first two are joint tied ninth.
6: Okay.
7: Okay. Cleaning the gutters.
6: Yeah, fair enough, yeah.
7: Scraping dog mess out of the grooves in your shoe.
6: Oh, yeah.
7: Definitely.
6: Oh, not worse than that.
7: Seventh equals.
6: Yeah.
7: Taking rubbish to the tip. Or making an appointment with your GP about something you've been ignoring. I'm trying to go along with that. For me, that would be somewhat higher up the list.
6: Yeah, I was going to say, that's a little bit low down, isn't it?
7: So, in at six.
6: Yes.
7: Cleaning the wheelie bin.
6: Yeah, it depends what you've got in the wheelie bin. Yeah. You know, where the stuff's spilt or whatever. Yeah, see where that's coming from. Yeah, yeah, okay.
7: Can you hum that? No, the bin will do it for
6: you. Yeah, all right. Can you hum that?
7: So, five.
6: Yeah.
7: Unblocking a hair clog, shower or plug hole.
6: Yeah.
7: At four, this is the one that I think is way too low down the list.
6: Go on.
7: It should be... It's ironing a pile of shirts. I don't think it should be on the list at all.
6: Why?
7: I actually quite enjoy ironing.
6: Ladies, you don't, heard it ladies, on this station here first. Alan likes ironing. If you want any ironing, don't bring it round.
7: It means I can sing and not get told off in the moment. So at three,
6: have you heard them sing?
7: Defrosting the freezer.
6: No, there's nothing wrong with that, especially when the ice is hard. I quite like that. Yeah. What's the number two?
7: Number two, sorting out the junk drawer.
6: Oh yeah, you find stuff you didn't even know you had.
7: Yeah. But that makes it enjoyable.
6: That's true. Yeah. And number one,
7: cleaning the oven.
6: Don't mind doing that.
7: I can't stand it because it means I've got to stand up afterwards. So when you're bending down and standing up, it becomes very easy to impersonate the poop and fall over.
6: Oh, right, sorry.
7: Yeah. Kiss the ground.
6: Right.
7: So, are we going to have some today music?
6: Of course we are. Ring the bell.
7: Yeah.
6: It's Steve's fault. He left us in from last night. Yeah. So,
7: ring my chimes.
6: What?
7: Ring my chimes.
6: Something like that. I don't know. Anyway, it's a quick change of music to this funky little track. Oh, hello. Here he is. He's here. Hello, Steve. No. I'll tell you what I'll do. Let me take a record. Let me get rid of that. Let me take Best View in Liverpool and we'll come back.

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1: Hello.
0: Now, less than 4 minutes ago, we were about to start doing This Day Music. Steve came in. So we had to pay now. I mean, you know, it's one of those when the boss walks and you look as if you're doing something. Anyway, we bring swiftly back to This Day Music, ladies and gentlemen. Simply because it is called This Day Music. And things happen This Day Music. So let's go back 66 years. That's about right, isn't it? Yeah. A guy called Chubby Checker appeared on the US TV show American Bandstand and performed The Twist. The song went to number one on the US charts. And again, 18 months later, in 1962, it is the only song to go to top the charts on two separate occasions. Did you know that?
1: No.
0: Day in the Life of Music Without the Beatles. What do you think? 1963, they arrived in Jersey, where they spent the day go-karting, that's nice, and relaxing by the pool at the Revere Hotel before playing the first of four nights at the Springfield Ballroom. Some fans had found out where they were staying, but they were happy to chat and be photographed with them. See, different times back then.
1: That's where I spent my honeymoon. What? Stayed at the Revere Hotel.
0: Oh. Not the same time as the Beatles, I hasten to add.
1: No.
0: Okay. 1965, they're back again. They record the fifth album and soundtrack to the second film, Help, which is what I need, which include the title track, The Night Before, You've Got to Hide Your Love Away, You're Gonna Lose That Girl, and Ticket to Ride. The album's penultimate track, Yesterday, came partially to McCartney in his sleep. He spent about a month playing it to people, making sure he had not plagiarised it. He then wrote lyrics for it under the working title of Scrambled Eggs. Yesterday was later recognised by the Guinness World Records as the most covered pop song in history. There you go. Let's jump forward. 1974. ABBA scored the first US top 10 hit when Waterloo went to number 6. It was written specifically to be entered in the 74 Eurovision Song Contest after the group finished third with Ring Ring. No one answered. Oh, come on, it's not a bad joke for this time. Come on.
1: Not bad.
0: Thanks. 1982.
1: Dad joke.
0: Shut up. Pink Floyd's The Wall star Bob Geldof opened in movie theatres in New York. The film was conceived alongside the double album by Pink Floyd's Roger Waters' The Wall. Won two BAFTAs, Best Original Song, which Roger Waters won for Another Brick in the Wall, and the Best Sound. 1988. Appetite for Destruction, great album, Guns N' Roses, Axl Rose and Slash and the Boys, was at number one in the US after spending 57 weeks on the chart and selling over 5 million copies. Singles from the album Sweet Child of Mine, Welcome to the Jungle and Paradise City were all US top 10 hits. Worldwide sales of the album now exceed 28 million and it's the best-selling debut album of all time in America, beating Boston's debut album, which is called Boston, which has gone 17 times platinum. Wow. And this day, same year, different country. 1988. Yaz was at number one. 5 weeks at the top with The Only Way Is Up. And the song was originally released as a title track to the 1982 album by a soul singer, Otis Clay. Yeah. Mm-hmm. And 2001, Whitney Houston became one of the highest paid musicians in the world after signing a new deal with Arista Records, said to be worth more than $100 million. A few things happened this day, music. Okay. So, back in we go, Alan.
1: Okay, so...
0: Hang on, let me fade the music down.
1: There's a couple of bits and pieces in here that caught my attention.
0: Yeah.
1: A lottery player who accidentally binned a 1 million euro, that's £857,158, winning ticket may be the luckiest man in Italy after refuse workers found the slip. The player disposed of the ticket in a shop in Bitonto, only to realise... Only realised he threw them away, winning ticket after a relative pointed out the numbers he always played had been drawn.
0: Oh. Can you imagine that?
1: Yeah.
0: Can you imagine that? I mean, literally, you know, you throw it away and then you realise it's a winner. Yeah. I mean, first of all, hats off to the staff.
1: Yep.
0: Who, the refuse staff, who actually went through.
1: And found it.
0: And found it for
1: absolutely.
0: Them. I do hope.
1: I hope you brought them a drink or three.
0: Well, I hope you pay for the overtime.
1: Yeah.
0: Genuinely.
1: But something else that I saw that grabbed my attention.
0: Oh, that's a first.
1: Colgate Palmolive has donated more than 500,000 tubes of toothpaste and personal care items to the Multibank charity backed by former Prime Minister Gordon Brown. The charity will go. The charity gives to families in need. They'll be distributed to Multibank sites in Fife, Swansea, Middlesbrough, Wigan, Birmingham and London.
0: Excellent. That's great news, though. That's absolutely superb news.
1: Try and find something positive
0: okay.
1: here.
0: I will tell you about Merseyrail. The trains bringing passengers to and from one of Liverpool's busiest cities, or Britain's busiest stations, will be off nearly 4 weeks later this year due to major engineering works. Network Rail said its engineers will be strengthening and waterproofing four tunnels that bring trains into Liverpool from the south. As a result, there will be no trains running at all on Northern Line between Liverpool Central and Hunts Cross from Sunday the 11th of October to Friday, November the 6th. On Sundays in those 4 weeks, the closure will extend to Liverpool from Liverpool Central to Sandhills. So replacement buses will run between Hunts Cross and Liverpool Central from Monday to Saturday and run between Hunts Cross and Sandhills on Sundays. Still with me? Hasn't even started yet. Amended train service will run between Liverpool Central and Southport, Ormskirk and Headbolt Lane from Monday to Saturday. On Sundays, amended train services will run between Sandhills and Southport, Ormskirk and Headbolt Lane. Network Rail explained that we need to waterproof the tunnel linings to prevent water from entering the tunnel and affecting the 750-volt electrified third rail and disrupt the train services. Well, that would probably...
1: Yeah.
0: That would probably thing it, wouldn't it? It's actually, you know, 750 volts and water doesn't go together.
1: Just makes you wonder about the impact on the on people the Hill Dickinson.
0: Well, this is it, isn't it? Network Rail have explained. So they've explained that and said engineers will complete £3.5 million of upgrade to reduce risk of power failures, emergency restrictions on trains using the tunnels, and unplanned closure of Merseyrail's network. We'll also install track feeder switches that will give us a remote control over power to specific sections of the railway. This will allow us to turn off the power quickly and in smaller sections so we can make track repairs faster, thereby reducing overall disruption for passengers. They then went on to add, these tunnels bring services from the south of the city and the city centre by Liverpool Central, one of the most used train stations in the country. The station had over 14 million entries and exits in 24-25. It's a vital freight corridor that serves city, ports and regional industries. By making this intervention, we'll secure the long-term reliability of the route. These engineering works will keep the tunnels safe and reliable for passengers and freight operators by preventing water ingress that could cause disruption in the future. By carrying out this work during a scheduled closure, we are managing disruption in a controlled way, avoiding the risk of emergency or unplanned closures that would cause greater disruption at short notice. The upgrade follows similar improvements made to the 2022 to the High Neck Tunnel, another tunnel on the northern line, southern approach to Liverpool Central. So, obviously doing it needs to be done. Obviously, train's going to be affected. But hopefully it'll make it a better thing, won't it? Surely.
1: Absolutely.
0: Surely it'll make it a better thing, trains won't.
1: So I go out to Blundell Sands and Crosby three times a week. It sounds like it's on the Southport line, it sounds like it could be promising.
0: Well, it could be. I mean, you know, it needs to be done.
1: Yep.
0: It actually needs to be done. That obviously, if it's going to, you know, okay, it's going to be a month, 4 weeks of delays. But in that 4 weeks, if they can strengthen the stop the water ingress, then that's fine.
1: Mm-hmm.
0: Over to you.
1: Okay, so a man from Somerset has made his Top Gun dreams come true breaking both the sound barrier and a record in the U.S. Air Force F-16 fighter jet.
0: He didn't sing Take My Breath Away, did he, at 13,000 feet?
1: Aircraft lover Louis Scoopian from Ilminster was told he is believed to be the first British civilian to fly supersonic in the F-16 at Edwards Air Force Base in California.
0: Ooh.
1: The 24-year-old gym owner hit speeds of around 1,300 miles an hour and broke the sound barrier twice, looking down at the earth from as high as 50,000 feet. The former tennis pro was offered a dream experience after meeting a former member of the elite Top Gun US flying squad. Louis said, "We pulled a load of G's and it takes 20 minutes to get up there in a normal plane."
0: A load of G's?
1: Yeah. several times the force of gravity.
0: Fair enough.
1: The mind boggles what else it could have been.
0: I really couldn't tell you, mate.
1: Yeah.
0: Wouldn't know.
1: Apparently it took 20 seconds as opposed to 20 minutes.
0: Stop it.
1: He said, I was then able to fly the jet for 15 minutes. Ooh. It was absolutely ridiculous. He added, I was thinking by any means necessary to not be the first British citizen to be sick in their 16 fighter jet. Louis' childhood passion for planes was reignited after watching Top Gun in the cinema in May 2022.
0: Oh, man.
1: Louis interviewed real-life former Top Gun pilot Matthew Wiz Buckley in 2022 on his podcast, leading to being invited to for the flight as part of a documentary.
0: Right.
1: Full Throttle was released on YouTube this month, featuring the high-speed, thrilling moment Louis said he'd been waiting for all his life.
0: Okay.
1: I'm just quite impressed if he managed to do the whole of that kind of journey without having his last meal revisited.
0: Alan, that's cruel.
1: Yeah.
0: That's terrible. See, you've spoken about Top Gun and now Berlin's come into my head.
1: Oh dear.
0: Yes.
1: Not even a good song.
0: No. It's not.
1: It's one of those songs that I find something else to listen to.
0: Yes.
1: Whenever it starts.
0: I mean, great that he's done it, and you know, he's gone in the F-16.
1: F-16, yeah.
0: Yeah, I mean, they can move.
1: Yeah,
0: they can move. I think
1: it's the same plane that the American Blue Angels fly.
0: Are they the American Angels version of Red Arrows?
1: Yes.
0: Thanks. I wasn't sure.
1: Mm-hmm. The Red Arrows Hawk jets are something over 50 years old.
0: Right.
1: They've been told that they will be replaced by a British-built jet, which means we have to start looking at doing something fairly quickly.
0: Okie dokie. Well, there you go. Something to keep an eye out for. Still not going to get me in it.
1: The fact that I remember seeing the Red Arrows when they used to fly full of gnats.
0: Well, the Southport Air Show is on, I think, the end of this month. So you probably see the Red Arrows then, because that's normally when they appear.
1: Except I shall be down in Kent photographing my son's wedding.
0: Well, of course, yes.
1: Oh, dear.
0: Yes. Robin, please keep him under control. Thank you. I have problems keeping him under control here. Anyway, if you are going maybe out over the summer, there's an open-top service between Seacombe Ferry Terminal and New Brighton. It's returned. Back in time for the summer holidays. What a coincidence.
1: Mm-hmm.
0: Wow. 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The service was created to give families, day trips and visitors a panoramic way to enjoy the Whittle waterfront. Mm. Buses depart from Seacombe Ferry Terminal at 1:30 the hour from 10:30 a.m. and the last bus will depart Seacombe at 5:30 p.m. Buses depart New Brighton Kings Parade at 10:52 a.m. and every hour at this time until 5:52. 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Mm. Otherwise, it's £1 for adult single or family tickets, £5. So if you go over the water to New Brighton, you can't be bothered walking, get on the open top bus.
1: I walked from the Apple Tree Shopping Centre to New Brighton. And by the time I walked back up as far as there, somebody actually told me I could have got a direct bus from New Brighton back to Liverpool.
0: Well, you can actually
1: get... Was I happy?
0: You can get a bus from

0: God, is that still going?
1: Yeah. Nicknamed the Dog Father, all hosts Channel 5 programme, Dogs Behaving Very Badly.
0: Okay, right.
1: And showcases expert knowledge on ITV's This Morning and BBC Radio.
0: Right.
1: I had to read that because it just made me laugh.
0: Well, I mean, obviously Strictly is one of the dual in the crowns for the BBC, and the celebrity one always gets good audience. But some of them you don't really know. You're like, who?
1: It aims to target audience. For example, last year or the year before, they had YouTubers.
0: Ah.
1: Now, you've got to be a certain age and a certain mentality to indulge in YouTube anyway.
0: Are you a Harry Potter fan?
1: No.
0: Well, if you are...
1: Harry Potter's great if you want to get to sleep.
0: Anyway, if you are a Harry Potter fan, this story's for you. It's a spellbinding real-life coincidence. So incredible, not even Harry Potter creator J.K. Rowling could conjure it from her imagination. Ah, I've got your hook now and you want to know what we're talking about. Well, Florence McLean, who works on the Hogwarts Express steam train used in the films, was stunned when a £10 note she had lost was returned as if by magic. Guess what by?
1: Somebody riding a broomstick.
0: No, a seagull. A 65-year-old had accidentally dropped the banknote on tracks while at Malag train station in the Scottish Highlands. Before it was deemed safer to retrieve the cash and unable to chant the boy wizard's whatever, Wingardium Tenorosa. No, actually, that's what the headline is. Wingardium Leviosa spell. I can hear people shouting and going, that's what it is. I'm just reading what it says on
1: here. Impressed.
0: I'm only following the words. So anyway, the Jacobite steam train bound for Fort William left with Florence on board. Oh dear, Florence was £10 lighter. It flown out my pocket and I asked the ticket office guy if I could go get it once the train went away. But he phoned me and said, nah, he couldn't see it. Yeah, right. So anyway, Florence made the return trip later that day. She also searched high and low for her cash but couldn't find it anywhere. Astonishingly, and this is the astonishing bit, ladies and gentlemen, a fortnight later, the train pulled into Malag station again. She saw a gull swoop down with her money in its beak. It landed virtually in the same place when I dropped it, she said. The bird then dropped the money on the platform, allowing awestruck Florence to retrieve it. Florence has worked as a guard on a Victorian-built steam train for 31 years. So it's the most unusual thing that has ever happened to me. I had been standing with a couple of other workers when one suddenly went, look, there's a seagull flying over with your £10. Don't get me wrong, she said. There are some things, silly things that have happened over the years, but this was bizarre. The fact that it flew over when I'm only in Malag for a couple of hours a day at lunchtime and I've only been standing there for 5 or 10 minutes, I think it's absolutely hilarious. Seagull's like, I can't buy anything with this. Oh, look, here's the woman who dropped it. I'll just nip back down to her.
1: Words fail me.
0: Genuinely, absolutely, it's a wonderful story.
1: Absolutely. I mean, the whole idea of a bird holding on to somebody's £10 note for a few days.
0: Yeah, and the seagull went into Greg's and they went, get out.
1: It's when the seagull looked up and says, got a bag of chips. can you imagine that?
0: I think it's one of those stories where the papers love.
1: Yeah.
0: Actually, you know, that's the type of story they love.
1: Yeah, absolutely.
0: But, you know.
1: something I heard about a couple of weeks ago, it's just come to light again. A University of Cambridge professor has resigned after he was embroiled in a plagiarism row. Jason Arday stood down last night after Cambridge said it was investigating him following new information about Professor Arday's academic qualifications and honorary appointments. The academic was accused last night of plagiarising part of his PhD thesis at Liverpool John Moores University. He also faced claims of falsifying his professional experience on his CV, including claims he ran 600 miles in 6 days and had raised £5.5 million for charity. Arday, who teaches sociology of education, became Cambridge's youngest black professor in 2023. In a statement on the Good Law Project's website, Arday said, while criticism is

0: inevitable part of academic life, where our experience has gone far beyond scholarly disagreement. The relentless accusations, speculations, and public commentary have taken a profound toll on me and on those I love. Ode said, the only way to bring this chapter to an end is to step away, adding, this decision should not be interpreted as a loss of faith in scholarship or in the values that first brought me to Cambridge, nor should it be mistaken for an acceptance of the narratives that surrounded me. It's the decision of someone who's reached the limits of what any person should reasonably be expected to endure. Which is kind of worrying.
1: Well, so they're basically... Are they accusing him of plagiarism?
0: Yes.
1: They're saying he stole it, or he's taken it from other people's theses and works. Without attributing it, right, I get you. Did he have the evidence?
0: Well, that's one of the things that... I think, in some respects, I feel a bit ambivalent about this because, in some respects, by walking away, future work in academia is going to be very difficult to find because there'll be an awful lot of unanswered questions. If he just stayed around and let them continue their investigation and proven that he was indeed innocent or guilty, would have brought some closure to it. As it stands at the moment, has anything but closure been brought to that?
1: True. Good point. But it's one of those, isn't it?
0: It's one of those things that I didn't actually go to university until I was 56.
1: Right.
0: And the first half of about the first 6 months of study were about plagiarism and how you shouldn't even consider plagiarizing something.
1: Right. Yeah, because don't they then check them? Don't they have AI or something where they then run them through?
0: Yeah.
1: And you know, obviously if you copy stuff it will come up.
0: Yeah, I mean at one time I worried that over 25% of a piece of my work was correctly attributed, but it was mentioned that I actually quoted over 25% of a piece. But when you've had people talk about plagiarism so often, that you know, Even a suggestion like that would make me worry. So I suppose it meant that the previous few weeks of lectures had made their point.
1: Maybe. We'll see what happens with that.
0: It was interesting because the first module I did was about learning methods. And we were talking about... David A. Folb, who had formed four different methods of styles of learning, and he'd formed it and presented it diagrammatically. And then there were two other guys who had taken pretty much the same thing, renamed the four styles of learning, but it was so obviously there's no attribution to David Folb's work, which is still current. But these other two guys, I actually got spoken to by the tutor because I'd said, so if you rebrand something, it's not plagiarism. The two people who I was talking about, guys called Honey and Mumford. Nothing to do with Mumford and Sons.
1: Okay. A couple of more stories. A mailbag signed by 10 of the Great Train Robbery Gang is up for sale. Now, back in 1963, they seized more than £2 million from the train. before being jailed. The bag is signed by heist mastermind Bruce Reynolds, Ronnie Biggs, and others. It's tipped itself at £100 at Eubanks auction on August the 28th. And the fifth of over 50s say they enjoy more nights out than when they did in the 1990s. Three quarters of the rave generation still go to gigs or dance music nights at clubs and bars. Shows a poll by Specsavers. Other brands are available, ladies and gentlemen. Which I'm not going to plug them because, one, they don't advertise with us. But anyway, that's a little poll by them.
0: Yeah.
1: Which is nice of them.
0: Absolutely.
1: Yes. Right, I'll tell you what we're going to do. We're going to play a record and then we're going to get our guest in. So we'll play a couple of bits after it. But we'll play this one from the Christians' Ideal World. And when we come back, we're going to be joined by Mo Elgadi. He's going to tell us all about his trip way back when from the Bootle to the Yemen. That's next.

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2: 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The Daily Cross, I'm me, Matt Scrams. Alstubbs over there.
3: Hello.
2: Right, I'm delighted to be joined. Now, you may know this man. He runs Mo's News and Boo's an Old Swan. He was raised in Bootle. Mohammed Al-Ghadi says, hello, Mo, how are you, mate?
4: I'm good, and how are you doing, Matt?
2: Very well. First of all, thanks for coming. So let's start at the beginning. I've got a little blurb in front of me. You were 14, you took over, your family took over a new shop in Old Swan. Tell us more.
4: Yeah, when I was 14, I was in Hillside at that time, in Breeze Hill. My dad bought this little shop in Old Swan. It used to be the old Pies newsagents. Mm. When? Newsagents. Used to be newsagents.
2: Yes.
3: Yeah.
2: Yes.
4: Those were the times.
2: Yeah.
4: And since then, I've been there until... My family had it till about 2022, just after COVID.
3: Yeah.
4: When my brother finally... So that's it. Enough is enough.
2: Yeah.
4: But we've been ever present since then.
2: Yeah.
4: And I only moved around the corner into Green Lane in 2000. And I've been there ever since.
2: Yeah. So how's the area changed? I mean, we're going to talk about what you're here for anyway, but how's the area changed since you moved in?
4: Oh, it's changed a lot, hasn't it? I mean, all you have to do is look around Kensington and what that was. That was just locked up, closed shops, you know. People from Merseyside were moving everywhere. They were going to Australia, Canada.
2: Mm. Exactly.
4: Even, God forbid, Manchester.
2: Hello, All FM. Our friend at All FM. We love you really, honestly.
4: Yeah, really. Definitely.
2: Yeah. Mo's just thrown that in. Thanks, Mo. Go on, anyway. So, I mean, so the reason we've got you in today is to talk about this milestone trip that happened in 1996. Tell the listeners all about it.
4: Okay, well, let me start at the very beginning.
2: Go on, then.
4: Right, because I came over from Yemen in 1976 when I was only 6 years old. Yeah.
2: Yeah.
4: And every year you got your kids going away to Spain and Pontins and what have you,
2: yeah.
4: And they would always ask me when we go back, where did you go, Mo? And I go, well, we're going this year to Yemen. And that was the story I told every year. It never happened until I was about 18.
2: Yeah.
4: So 18, I'd just done my A-levels at Hugh Baird College. And my dad said, let's go. We're going to Yemen. We'll go for a holiday. He said, finally, 18.
2: Yeah.
4: 6 years later, or maybe as long as 12 years later, we're finally going on this trip to Yemen. We packed up, me and my mum and dad. And at the time, I had 7 brothers and sisters. Actually, it was 8 of us. We packed up and we got off to Yemen. I got off to Yemen expecting a holiday, but instead, I ended up with a bride.
2: Oh, this sounds interesting.
4: As you do.
2: You go away. You go away, you come back with a bride.
4: Come back with a bride. And it was just like going from home to home. So we went to, we stayed at my cousin's, we stayed at this, we stayed at that. And I think, where's our holiday, Dad? So we come back and we were absolutely skint after this wedding. And then for the next few years, we were just saving up to build ourselves a little gaff back in Yemen because we didn't have anywhere to go. We stayed in cousins and families and what have you. And my dad thought, no, I'm not doing that again.
2: Yeah.
4: So for the next 6 years, we were saving up, sending money back home, trying to get this place done. And then place is done, everything is ready, and he goes, we're going to Yemen again. And I said, look, Dad, I'm still waiting for this holiday. I'd finished university, I've got 2 kids.
2: Yeah. You've got a business.
4: I've got a business. Dad, we're definitely going on holiday. And do you know what? I've always wanted to, you know, to track around Europe and what have you. And, you know, playing to me, Dad's, you know, he wanted to save a bit of money. I said, look, it's going to cost us a fortune. There's how many of us? We've got flights going and everything.
2: Yeah, that's true.
4: Let me sort out the trip. And he goes, are you paying? I said, yeah, of course. I said, well, go for it, son. And that's how it started, basically.
2: Yeah. So it was, am I right in saying, and I've got a little bit here, you convinced him, it was a 40-day, 40-night journey, spanned France, Italy, Greece, Turkey, Syria, Jordan, and Saudi Arabia. Now, there was you, your mum, your dad, your 7 siblings, your wife, and your 2 young sons, who were 2 and 4. That must have been quite an interesting trip.
4: Well, it ended up 40 days, 40 nights, right? But it wasn't expected. We weren't expecting it like that.
2: Yeah.
4: I was thinking... We'll spend a week in France. We'll spend a week in Italy. Oh, let's have a look. I wanted really to go through Yugoslavia, but there was the Bosnian War at the time.
2: Yeah, bit dangerous.
4: I wanted to go through Montenegro. Oh, I've always fancied that place. So I thought, no, can't be doing that. Should we go through Spain and go North Africa? No. Didn't fancy taking the family through North Africa. Said, no, we'll go down to the bottom of Italy. We'll get a ferry across to Turkey, and then we'll make our way to Syria, maybe spend a week there, Jordan, maybe Saudi Arabia, and then all of a sudden we'll be there. It'll take us 3 weeks, 4 weeks maximum, do you know? So the first part of the convincing was really, you know, we need a vehicle.
2: Yeah,
4: we need a vehicle. And then I was contemplating me mum, God love her, she needs a van just for her stuff.
2: Your mum's not listening, is she?
4: So. Oh, I hope she will be. She's in Yemen at the moment.
2: All right. Okay.
4: So we were looking for, you know, a Mercedes Sprinter, a Renault Master. We even got my old French teacher, right?
2: Yeah.
4: Mr. Hayden, God love him, he's passed away now. And I said, Mr. Hayden, I'd left maybe 6 years earlier, got in touch with him. And I got him round to ours to ring all the way to France to see if he can get us a better deal on it in French. Yeah.
2: Just before we carry on, is it Sana'a the listening? Is it Sana'a? S-A-N-A-A.
4: Sana'a is the capital of Yemen.
2: Yeah, well, we've got a listener in Yemen. I'm actually looking at the screen now because we can tell where our listeners are.
4: It might be my sister.
2: It may well be. So it's popped up on our screen because we have a little screen where we can see where people listen to us around the world, and Yemen has appeared.
4: Oh, fabulous.
2: So there anyway, you go. Watch what you say because they are listening. Carry on, Mo.
4: Okay. So where were we?
2: We were talking about your French teacher.
4: Oh, yes. So that was the part and parcel. And we tried all these vans. We brought them round. We got tried to get all the kids involved. They went on those vans. And, you know, we were here in Binns Road when Mercedes was here.
2: Oh, yeah.
4: Yeah, so we got a big one from there. That was really nice. But again, expensive. They wanted like 40 grand back then.
2: Yeah.
4: And obviously, yes.
2: Yeah.
4: I didn't say anything to the family. Yeah. I didn't put them off.
2: No.
4: So I go back to our shop, Mo's News and Booze on Old Swan. Give us a look up.
2: Yeah. If you're walking past, pop in.
4: So, Auto Trader. You know what the Auto Trader is?
2: Oh,
4: it's a paper
2: classic.
4: Thing. You know, one of
2: absolute
4: the
2: classic. Yeah. Absolute classic Auto Trader.
4: And I find a couple of places in Warrington that are, you know, looking at these vans. And some of them were really, you know, whatever. But I get me dad. I said, look, dad, come on, we're going over to Warrington. Because you know what I'm like, trying to get everybody involved.
2: Yeah.
4: Get over to Warrington. There's this old bread van. Oh, I thought, shit, I'm not going to take this to the kids. And then there it is. It's staring at me. I thought, this is a real bus.
2: Yeah.
4: It's a real coach. And I'll show you some pictures. Yeah. It's a real bus. It was an old army coach. A Dodge. Yeah. And it must have been like 10, 15, maybe 20 years old then. Mm. Yeah. And I thought, this is it. This is our baby. We said, how much? He said, 4 grand. I thought, I'll bite your hands off, then I'll take it.
3: Yeah.
4: So I got it. I drove it back. I was concerned. Actually, what happened was, as well, being an Old Swan, you build up a lot of friends.
2: Yeah.
4: You know, your customers become your friends. My living room was the shop. Right? We had guys, bus drivers from everywhere. We had a gentleman who was the manager of Liverbus. Back then,
2: It's gone back a bit.
4: And another guy was like a mechanic. And I told my friend who was in line, she said, "Mo, no problem, bring it, and we'll park her up in Edge Lane again, where the park is." That used to be full of buses.
2: Yeah, it used to be the Edge Lane depot.
4: Depot, yeah. So we brought her home, parked it there, and while I was trying to resolve how are we going to get rid of all these. How are we going to convert it, basically?
2: Yeah, that's the thing, isn't it?
4: Okay. So, again, so we've paid 4 grand, brought this thing, and I haven't showed the family, only me and my dad have seen it. Let's see what I can do to make this baby run. So, again, I was looking through the loot and everywhere else, or the yellow pages, looking for a coach building company. We found one over the water in Birkenhead. I got in touch with them and he said, yeah, we can help you out. And I said, look, this is what I want. I want all the benches to be taken out, with green benches. And I thought of the best car I could think of. I said, look, you know Sierra Cosworth? They're big, massive seats. I want 3 pods of 4 with a table in between. And you know what? Just in case, let's put a loo at the back. Put a shower in as well. For good measure. Not that we're going to use it, but you never know.
2: Yeah, you never know.
4: And throw a cooker. And they did that for me. Yeah. And I come back. I was really chuffed with it. Really, really good. And then we went and we parked her up outside our shop for a bit in Bootle, because we've got 2 shops. My dad had one in Bootle and I was running one in Old Swan. And we thought, okay, this is good. And they were really, really happy with it, the kids. So we were getting ready then. Mum was filling the luggage underneath, and the kids were happy. I managed to get some insurance for it. And as long as we didn't have more than 12 or 13 chairs, it was legal to drive.
2: Yeah, yeah. It would have been classed as a minibus then, wouldn't it?
4: Yeah.
2: Yeah.
4: But it was a bloody long minibus, but it was...
2: Yeah, yeah.
4: It was like the number 10, single-decker.
2: Other buses available.
4: Do you know?
2: Yeah.
4: So we ended up doing that. We were planning to leave on, I think it was the 27th or something of September. Thought, you know, we'll keep trying, we'll practice driving, we'll do all this, get a grip of it. Friday, I think must have been the 21st of September. The kids think they'll sleep in the bus.
2: Yeah. Well, of course, got to try it out.
4: For the night, they're trying it out while we're filling all the stuff and getting all the paperwork ready. We rented our shops out to friends and family and what have you. And we think, you know, we'll take our time, 3 or 4 days to get ready. The 27th we'll go. But something happened that Saturday morning. The kids woke up and along the side there was something, you know, that we weren't expecting.
2: Oh.
4: We felt really betrayed with this. Yeah.
2: Yeah.
4: And basically somebody had graffitied on the bus. You know.
2: I don't think we need to pursue that any further. I think we could probably guess what was, well, it wasn't the very best put on the side.
4: I mean, do you want me to say what was
2: No. We can quite imagine.
4: Okay. Well,
2: we need to keep it within.
4: Well, that was the nail in the coffin, as they say. My dad said, look, enough is enough. We're not staying around here. We'll just get off that day.
2: Yeah.
4: So we get ready to set off. I tell the wife and the kids back in Old Swan. I said, right, get yourself ready. Yeah. I'm going to get all the family up and we'll stop outside Old Swan. We'll pick everything up. We'll say goodbye to me or the sister who was running the shop, and then we'll get off. So about 8 o'clock that night, it was still light. About 300 or 400 people come out and boot up to see us off. Yeah. So they're all, you know, waving us off and everything. It was like it was phenomenal. I loved it.
2: Yeah.
4: I was surprised everyone come out to see us off.
2: Yeah.
4: And we set off, and then we would get off to Old Swan. It was about maybe 9:30 at night then. And we stop off, and all the customers come in to see us off from Old Swan as well as they're coming in and say, oh, Mom, where are you going? I said, oh, look, we're all set to go. My sister's run the shop, I'm off. And we didn't leave until just after midnight then, that Saturday. And we set off. 7 o'clock, we're in Calais. We're on a ferry going across. The kids are all going seasick.
2: Yeah.
4: Can we get into Calais on, Sunday morning? And why am I telling you the story? Basically, let's go back to it. I'm telling you the story because we wrote a little bit of a play.
2: Yes.
4: Right? And it was, the reading was in the Royal Court on July the 18th, a couple of weeks back.
2: Yes. Okay? Sold out as well.
4: Sold out, well received, very funny. It was in conjunction with the Royal Court and Liverpool Arabic Arts Festival. And a young lady called Chrissy Jones helped us write this play.
2: Yeah, and also with the assistance of AI, you produced a 6-song album.
4: Yes.
2: Now, I've got a few of the tracks here, so I'll play them and you can explain. Should we start with the beginning with Big Red?
4: Okay. The big one, it's an overall journey. It describes us, it describes me, mum and dad, and it describes the events of that journey.
2: All right, well, we'll have a quick listen to it and then we can come back.
4: Yes.

0: So that's Big Day. That's Big Red. That's the first one of it, isn't it?
1: Yeah.
0: So that's the set off. Now, there's another one, isn't there? Big Red Day 1, which you were telling us about.
1: Okay. Big Red... Am I on now?
0: Yeah, you're on. Yeah.
1: Big Red Day 1 is about me bringing the bus over, getting it fixed up, about the issues before we set off.
0: Right.
1: Basically, you know, how... you know, we turn this basically this ugly duckling into a swan.
0: Right, okay.
1: And then setting off.
0: Right, well, let's have a listen.
1: Day one.
0: Let's have a listen to this.

0: So that's Big Red France. That's another track. So that's about you going through France. But it wasn't just France you went through. It was, I say, Italy, Greece, Turkey, Syria, Jordan and Saudi Arabia. What did the family think going through all those countries? Because for some people, to go to one country is a treat. But I suppose for the family, you're going through four or five, six different countries, especially with the youngsters.
1: Well, let me tell you this, right? The problem we had. You've got mum and dad.
0: Yeah.
1: And seven brothers and sisters who haven't had a fag for 6 weeks.
0: Oh, dear.
1: Oh, you can...
0: I can quite imagine.
1: You can quite imagine, stressful. Right? Stressful. They were killing each other. They were murdering each other. It was brutal inside four walls.
0: Oh, dear. Oh, dear. That didn't sound...
1: Memories.
0: That's all... That's when... I tell you what, I'm not being... With all due respect, when people go, that's all you have, the memories. And that's all we've got to hold on to. Right, so now, the next one, Big Red Yemen. Tell us about that.
1: Okay. So let me rewind a little bit.
0: Go on then, rewind. Right,
1: because you need to know.
0: Yes.
1: I did something that was quite stupid.
0: Oh,
1: looking
0: no.
1: Looking back, cutting corners... I didn't take RAC European cover.
0: Oh, no.
1: We broke down on Mont Blanc.
2: Oh, my word.
0: Of all the places to break down.
1: On Mont Blanc, we broke up and it was like 10 o'clock at night.
2: Yeah.
1: We'd just come away from Paris Disneyland, all lively, made each other on the way. And then on Mont Blanc was the final straw, the bus kaputs.
0: Oh, no.
1: Mo, what have you done to us? We didn't even want to go on this bloody bus. What? Don't worry. I put on a suit that my friend, the Live Bus manager, gave me.
0: Yeah.
1: Yeah? And I go out thinking, yes, I'll fix this. I don't know what the hell I'm doing. I managed to put a triangle out. That's it.
0: Well, that's good enough.
1: But good enough, they seen us on the CCTV and they come in and they drag us back. My dad's happy because, you know, we've got RAC cover, haven't we?
0: Yeah. That's true.
1: Yeah. Say nothing.
0: Yeah.
1: Drag us back. And then we ended up staying in France another 10 days.
0: Oh.
1: It was the 10 best days we ever had.
0: Was it?
1: Oh, it was amazing.
0: Yeah.
1: We were just off the Alps, weren't we? And stayed with the family. Marie. Franny's the dog, and Guy. They usually have skiing. It's like a skiing hostel.
0: Yeah.
1: But it was, you know, there's no snow in September. But they had like 100 mountain bikes. Oh, it was amazing. It was fabulous. It was everything that we needed.
0: Yeah.
1: You know, to cool down and get things going, right? We had a great time. But then the bus got fixed. My dad wasn't happy because he had to pay. There was no RAC cover. No.
0: When did you tell him there was no RAC cover?
1: I did not. I just let him figure it out. And then he got the bill. I got into enough trouble, so I thought I'd just keep quiet.
0: Yeah, keep quiet. Keep going.
1: Right, so then we go through Mont Blanc. Oh, it's fantastic. You know, it's midnight going through Mont Blanc. And there's a little stopover just as you go through. You know, it was beautiful. You could see all the snow and the fluorescence and everything. And we managed to speak to a lorry driver from Ireland. And he was telling us how bad Naples is, because we planned to go down to Naples. And he said, oh, you know, it's dangerous, it's that, the other. And then by way, he goes, why don't you go to... my mind's gone blank now. Why don't you go to... Come on, what's that town on the canals?
2: Venice.
1: Why don't you go to Venice? And I thought, ka-ching, we're going to save more money.
0: Yeah.
1: Because we've already overspent. Let's go to Venice, guys. You know, and I sold it to the family. Let's go to Venice. And in the morning, 9 o'clock, we were in Venice. Right? And we just managed to catch the last ferry for 6 months.
0: Oh, how lucky is that?
1: Oh, God. That's lucky. It's in the stars, isn't it?
0: Yeah.
1: So we have a day in Venice on the gondolas. The kids are out there singing Cornetto ice cream and... You know, giving cheek to the locals and whatever, knowing that they're only going to be there for a couple of hours.
0: Yeah. Yeah.
1: And we got on the ferry at 9 o'clock at night. Yeah. We managed to get the bus on. We get three cabins. one for me and the boys, one for the girls, and one for me, mum and dad, and my wife and the two kids. My boys, by the way, they were 4 and 2.
0: Right.
1: Yeah, so we got Disneyland especially for them, and the rest was them making us so happy on the way. Do you know, they were very, very funny little boys.
2: We're there yet, Dad.
0: Yeah. I thought that if you got that, you'd be like, no, we're not.
1: So on the ferry, I mean, if you listen to the first song, you know, it'll tell you about horses wouldn't stop us, borders wouldn't stop us, you know, and the horse refers to something that happened in Turkey, which I will tell you about. But on the ferry, we met so many interesting people. We met Scousers, right? Who were going to, they were caterers for a film over in Turkey.
0: Yeah.
1: We met Gold Tooth Gangsters from Azerbaijan.
0: It's a wide variety of people you meet, Mo.
1: We met travellers, hippie travellers, on a big mad lorry who were going over to India to ride bicycles to Australia.
0: Fair enough, if you want.
1: You know? Yeah. And we had like 3 nights and 3 days with these people, interesting people that we spoke to and everything. And also we met a guy who had a proper coach. Not a number 10. Yeah, a proper coach. And he was from Syria. And we actually stayed with him in Syria, him and his family. And his brother-in-law, he had a little minibus. And he'd come in 9 o'clock in the morning, right? And he wouldn't leave us till 9 o'clock at night. And he would take us everywhere. We had such a fantastic time with him. Anyway, so we called him Blue Bear. Blue the Bear.
0: Blue
1: for
0: the
1: some
0: Bear.
1: Reason. I don't know why. The kids gave him a nickname, Blue the Bear. So we go over and we get into Turkey then, into Izmir. And Turkey's massive.
0: Yeah.
1: Oh, it's so big. So we're already halfway through the country in Izmir. And we're going across, we'll go across to Syria. And now the plan was to stay over at the border because Blue had the contact by the border. We wanted to stay over for a couple of days in Turkey. But again, I was mindful of all the costs and I wanted to go straight into Syria. So we head to the border. So let me tell you something else first. As we get into Turkey, one of my little brothers... I used to think there was the two of them, but I'm being told it was only one. Decided that he would go with Blue, and we were following Blue. You know, he was on a coach, and we were following him.
0: Yeah.
1: And for some mad idea, we let my little brother go with him. We only met him 3 days on the bloody coach. Now my mum's looking for him.
0: Yeah.
1: I said, don't worry, we're right behind him.
0: Yeah.
1: And she goes, no, my baby. And then I think to myself, do you know what? We've got no food on the bus. Let me rewind a little funny thing as well. We've got no pillars on the bus. So a couple of the girls decide they're going to nick the pillars off the ferry.
0: Not wrong with that. Most people right. do, probably.
1: Bloody Scousers. Anyway, what happens? They get on, the cabin crew get onto, the pillars missing.
0: Yeah.
1: And they wouldn't let anyone off the coach until they found the pillars.
0: Oh, way.
1: Off the ferry.
0: Oh, way.
1: God, that was embarrassing.
0: Oh, did they find them?
1: They find them.
0: Was it? Was the usual? Oh, sorry. Oh, we didn't know. Yeah. Yeah. The usual.
1: Anyway, let's move. Rewind.
0: On the
1: way to, so our baby is on the coach in front of us. I decide to stop because we need some drinks and food to carry us through.
0: Yeah.
1: So we lost track of him. My mum's going ballistic. We're getting late. 2 o'clock in the morning. We find a truck stop. We stop there. In the morning, we wake up. Who's next to us? Blue the Bear. We grab our lad, put him back in us, and then we follow across to Syria. Blue stops in Turkey for a couple of days. We're on the border. On the way to the border, we run a horse over.
0: Oh.
1: We were only we'd seen the horse ahead of us, and all the family saying, look, that horse is going to come in front of us. I said, look, I'm stopped. I'm going like 5 or 10 miles an hour.
0: Yeah.
1: Don't forget, the law of momentum, you know, velocity times mass. We're not driving a little car.
0: No, you're driving a bus.
1: Yeah, I'm driving a bus. And don't forget me mum's luggage.
0: Yes. Throw that to the equation.
1: And there's a kid, and it's buckling. It goes across the road to the left, and it seems like it's under control. So I'm still going slow. Just as I get by it, he lets go of it, and it comes right in front. And I just touch it.
0: Yeah.
1: I just touch it. And the poor horse is gone.
0: Oh, no.
1: Imagine 14 of us, 13 of us rather, come out of the bus to see what's happened. And then an old fella grabs me. He goes and points to the bus as if, get off. You know, get off.
0: Yeah.
1: And we come on. And then I say, back in again. And we all get in and we drive off. We left the scene.
0: Yeah.
1: Knowing that there was, it would have been an issue.
0: Yeah.
1: We get to the border. Customs officer goes to the, you know, what's this stuck on the bumper? It looks like horse hair.
2: By the way, you mentioned you didn't know why the guy's name is Baloo. Baloo was the bear. From the Jungle Book.
1: From the Jungle Book.
0: Yeah. Oh, so
1: that's why they call it. It was a big guy.
0: Yeah, the horse hair.
1: The horse hair. Me dad. Oh no. We were painting the bus, and that was just things off the brush.
0: Love it.
1: That was his excuse. Anyway, we didn't have visas for Syria.
2: Oh, God.
1: So they wouldn't let us in.
0: Of course.
1: He said, look, we Yemenis. Yemenis are allowed. He said, nope, you've got a British passport. Get off. You're not Yemeni, you're British. So I'm thinking to myself, bloody hell. In Britain, when, you know, we're having issues. And now, so we're not British. We're not Yemeni.
0: Yeah.
1: What the hell are we? And that comes to the song then.
0: Which one? Big Red Yemen.
1: Big Red Yemen.
0: All right, let's have a listen to it.
1: Go on.

0: So that's Big Red Yemen. Now, you were just saying off air then, some of it is in Arabic and some of it is in English. So you're going to explain to us the thing behind it, Mo.
1: Yeah. Well, basically, it's Yemen calling out to its sons, meaning me mum and dad and us and what have you. And it's showing that, you know, where have you been all this time?
0: Mm.
1: Where have you been all this time, my sons? It's, you know, have you missed me? Have you cried for me? You know, you've always been there in my memory. And it's basically us talking back to Yemen and answering it back and, you know, and describing its mountains and, you know, how it's the rooftop of the Arab world.
2: Mm.
1: You know, and it's a bit of a, you know, semi-sad song.
0: Yeah.
1: You know, lost, you know, you thought you were a Scouser, you thought you... You know, you might be French, you might be Turkish. Yeah. I'll tell you a funny joke about
0: Go
1: that,
0: on.
1: Right? I remember once when I was about 8, okay? Now, I know nothing. I'm 8 years old. I've just come from the Yemen a couple of years earlier.
0: Yeah.
1: And, there's always bullies, isn't there?
0: Of course.
1: This is going to make you laugh, this, right?
0: Go on.
1: I remember being pulled up a couple of streets down away from the shop. And these kids were picking on me. And I said, where are you from? And what did I say to them?
0: Go on.
1: I'm from Scotland. I didn't even know where Scotland was. And
0: brilliant.
1: They were stunned. They just walked away from me.
0: I'm from Scotland.
1: And when I was writing those, you know, those lyrics.
0: Yeah.
1: Yeah. I was thinking about that. I said, look, where am I from? You know, are we Scouts? You know, thinking about what they wrote on the bus and everything.
0: Yeah.
1: Are we this? Are we that? You know, and then what the security guards in the Syrian guys were talking about. Oh, bloody hell, where are we? But we are Yemeni at the end of the day.
0: Yeah, that's it. Right. For your mum and dad, though, obviously, the song, the big, Yemen. Was it a case of returning back to where... They had come from Yemen, hadn't they?
1: Yes. Yeah.
0: Was it a case for them going back since they actually moved to Britain?
1: No, because we went back in 1988, remember?
0: Right.
1: Yeah. So basically, there's me and my elder sister, right, are born in Yemen. Hmm. My other 7 siblings were born here in the UK.
0: Right.
1: Okay?
0: Yeah.
1: Actually, I have another sibling. My father came in 1955 to Sheffield. And he got married to a young lady called Anne, who he had a daughter with. And now she lives in America. She's got 2 lovely boys. Unfortunately, she married a Manc.
0: Ah.
1: It was a blue Manc.
0: Oh, okay.
1: I don't know.
0: It's a difficult
1: Dave,
0: one, that.
1: Dave, lad. You need to sort it out.
0: It's a difficult one, that, isn't
1: and
0: it?
1: Can I also mention, I need to congratulate her lad. His partner's called Sam, and they've just found out they're going to have a lovely baby girl. Congratulations.
0: Oh, absolutely. Congratulations from all of us there.
1: It's been a long time we haven't seen each other, and she reached out about 15 years ago. And thank God she's realised that she's got another family here waiting with open arms. And since then, they've come over nearly every year and spent some time with us.
0: Yeah.
1: And we're all grateful for that.
0: That's it, isn't it?
1: Yeah, that's what I
0: I'll be grateful for it. So, the next track we've got, My Lolita Arabic. Now,
1: My Lolita.
0: Your Lolita.
1: It's My Lolita.
0: Your Lolita. Tell us about Your Lolita.
1: Well, My Lolita. I got the idea because, remember, I'm in Mo's News and Booze and and I'm privy to all the... headlines, and if you remember Ivan Lendl,
0: I do, yes.
1: Yeah, he was headlined in the front, Lolita, Lendl and his Lolita, and he had a young wife,
0: of course,
1: back in the years, yeah?
0: Yes.
1: And that's always stuck on my mind, and when I was thinking of My Lolita, that was part of the title, and I'm thinking of my wife, who... I got pushed on in 1988, if you remember. I was 18.
0: That's right.
1: She was slightly younger. And the lovely kids that we've got. I've got 5 boys and a beautiful young lady. And she is a nurse in the Royal Hospital in the A&E.
0: Wow, brilliant.
1: So she looks after everybody. and it's basically a tribute to her sticking by me and all these years and putting up with me.
0: Well, let's have a listen to it.

0: So that's my Lolita, which is your lovely wife. So you make it over to Yemen, right? You arrive.
1: We arrive. There's a couple of funny things. First of all, we get into Yemen. We've got no local money.
0: Right.
1: We've got these pounds. Nobody wants pounds. They're thinking, what the hell is this?
0: What's a pound?
1: What are you doing? We say sterlini. They go, what's sterlini?
0: What's sterlini?
1: Right. And they look at us as if we're trying to rip them off. So, and we've got no food as we get into the border. And it was getting late. So we're not going anywhere near Sana'a. We're in by Hudaydah. Hudaydah is like on the port.
0: Yeah.
1: Side. And we go, okay. So we meet another guy who's traveling and he's got dollars. And he goes, you know what? I'll lend you $50, right?
0: Yeah.
1: And then when we're in Sana'a, we'll meet up. He said, no, take some pounds. He said, no. We'll... And this is how we are in the Yemeni culture. You just meet strangers and there's always somebody to help you. But don't even think of Yemen, right? We've just crossed 7 countries or whatever.
0: Yeah.
1: And every single country, we found a fantastic person.
0: Yeah.
1: All the way through. From the garage people that helped us out on Mont Blanc, from Marie and Guy and their little dog, to Blue and his family. Oh, let me rewind a little bit. Siri, I forgot to tell you this.
0: Go on.
1: You remember his brother-in-law, the taxi driver who's driving us around?
0: Yes.
1: Okay, he's driving us around. So one day, he takes us to this big mountain, and we're overlooking the city of Damascus. And at the top, they sell peanuts. They have peanut sellers. So we, naively, go and buy a bag of peanuts so we can enjoy watching the things go by. We go and pay. It's, for example, £5 for a bag of nuts. Well, our taxi driver goes ballistic. It's only 50p at the bottom. You're trying to rip them off because they're tourists. Oh, God, there was murder. The peanut seller brings out a knife.
0: Oh, my God. It's getting out of
1: hand. The taxi driver takes his shoe off. Shoe against dagger. And we're in the middle thinking, is this surreal?
0: Yeah.
1: It's only a bag of nuts, mate.
0: To keep the nuts, mate. Just keep it.
1: In the end, we fix it between them. We say, look, it's only a bag of nuts. Take your fiver, put your shoe back on. You, get that knife back away.
0: Yeah.
1: I had to throw that in because I thought that
0: was brilliant.
1: Let's go back to Yemen.
0: Yeah.
1: Right? So that's coming in. That night, it's too dark, and I know how tricky the roads are, especially going up the mountains. So we sleep in the bus. Me and my brother sleep on the roof because it's so hot in Hudaydah.
0: Yeah.
1: It's like 40s or something, you know? Very sweaty. And in the morning, we get up and we set off. We start at sea level. And then we go up and around to the top of the world, it felt like.
0: Yeah.
1: And then we come down into Sana'a. And as we're coming into Sana'a, I've got my dad at the front trying to direct me. Bear in mind, I've drove all the way. Yeah? It was 10 days driving.
0: Yeah.
1: Right? And 30 other days relaxing. Yeah, so 40 days altogether as we're coming into Sana'a. And I said, right, Dad, where's our house? And he goes, I'm sure it's around here. In those years, from 89 to 96, Sana'a had exploded.
0: Right.
1: What he thought he was on the edge is now more or less in the middle.
0: Right.

0: Then we're home
1: yeah.
0: and dry.
1: Yeah, and the last track is Mum and Dad. So tell us right. about that. We'll play okay. it underneath.
0: Well, let's it's been 30 years.
1: Yeah.
0: Unfortunately, my dad passed away a few months back in November. And this is a tribute to me, Mum and Dad, more than anything else. It talks about his legacy, ourselves, us talking back to him, and him leaving as a lasting memory.
1: Let's have a listen to it.
0: Again, it's in Arabic and English.
1: Yeah.

0: Again, that's in Arabic and English, you know, and as we said, you know, your dad passed a few months ago, you know. But by the sounds of it, Mo, it's been a heck of a journey, mate. It was a heck of a journey, wasn't it, when you think about it?
1: It's been on my mind forever.
0: Yeah,
1: you know,
0: of course.
1: First of all, when I was at university thinking about doing this, and now thinking about how, you know, what a trip it was and trying to get it. You know, I've thought of writing a book. I've reached out to a few people to write the book.
0: Yeah.
1: And then this opportunity came through Laugh Liverpool Arab Arts Festival. And I jumped at it. The actual play, it's based on what's happened, but it's not 100% of what's happened. I mean, obviously, for dramatisation and what have you, we've left them, we've left Chrissy and to have a little bit of a view.
0: Yeah.
1: But the reviews we've had were fantastic. It was really, really funny.
0: So if any of the theatres are listening, then, you know, and you can pull it together, get it on stage, because it's definitely got to be, it's got to be put out there to the public for them to come and watch.
1: It has.
0: Because it sounds like one of those journeys that once you've been to see it, it stays there.
1: Well, a lot of it reminds me of Our Day Out.
0: Oh, the classic Alan Bleasdale.
1: Yes,
0: with all the kids on the back of the bus with the two-finger salute.
1: They were crazy. And our kids were crazy. Our kids were crazy in France. They were crazy in Italy. They were crazy in Turkey. They were crazy in Saudi Arabia. They're still crazy in Liverpool.
2: What was going through my mind was Charlie Fools and Horses Day Out to Margate.
0: Well, I mean, you've done, you know, it's a while ago since you've done it, but you've achieved it. Hopefully this gets on stage. I really hope it either becomes a book or a play and someone picks it up. Mo, it'll be absolutely brilliant. So, yeah, thank you for coming in, Mo.
1: You're very welcome. Thanks Matt, for having
0: Mo's
1: me.
0: Mo's from Mo's News in Old Swan. Is that it? Is that your place, or Green Lane?
1: Well, Old Swan is where we're, you know, for the last 40 years.
0: Yes, okay, so you know, I'll just give you a chance to plug it, you see, before we finish.
2: Yeah.
1: Well, I'm not there anymore, but I'll plug myself.
0: You've plugged yourself already, mate. Mo, thanks very much for coming in, mate. It's been an absolute pleasure. Alan, thanks very much.
2: Thanks,
0: the show's repeat tonight at 6:10, 6 tomorrow morning over the weekend as well. Steve's here tomorrow, I think. Hopefully, fingers crossed. Thanks for your company. We'll leave with Joseph Lochinvar. From me, Alan Moe, we'll see you soon. Bye-bye.
2: Bye-bye. Take care.

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3: Hi everyone, I'm Jo from Jobs Plus Toxteth. If you live in Liverpool late, you're out of work, thinking about a career change, or just need a bit of support, we are a local friendly team who are here to help you with anything from CVs, job searching, applications and interview practice. We also hold small community events to help people get out of the house, mix with their neighbours, and that helps them with stress and it eases loneliness. We've also got an amazing garden space and it looks beautiful this time of year with all the flowers in bloom and the Toxteth birds and the bees are loving it too. As well as all that, we can help you find training, connect you to real local opportunities. Plus, we've got guaranteed interviews with some of the biggest employers in the city. You can find us at 3 Kelvin Grove in Toxteth. It's just a short walk from Prince's Park Gates. We're open Monday to Friday, 9 till 4:30. You don't need to struggle alone. Pop in, have a chat, have a cuppa, and let Jobs Plus Toxteth help. So, why not call us on 07 483 426 969. If you haven't got a pen, I'm going to say it again. 07 483 426 969. Or just search in Google Jobs Plus Toxteth and on social media. But don't forget, if you do get in touch, make sure you mention that you heard about us on Liverpool Community Radio.
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5: 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It's just a short walk from Prince's Park Gates. We're open Monday to Friday, 9 till 4:30. 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
3: Hello, salu, ahlan, ciao, cha-cha, hala. This is Imad Hassan, your host of Liverpool Nation radio show here on LCR FM Radio 106.7 and that in Kensington, Liverpool, where we will strive to gather some information for you about activities, services and support centers near you, and to provide advices on health, family, housing, education, work and much more by hosting experts in these areas and Ask the Expert part of the show. 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Now let's move on to our next part of the program. 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This is where we ask specialists in their field and benefit out of their knowledge and experience. So let's introduce Nahla Akram, the driver school instructor in the area of Speak Driving School Test Center in Liverpool, to benefit out of her knowledge and experience and to get some tips on how to be prepared well for the driving test. Nahla, welcome to our show.
4: Thank you, Ahmad. Thank you for inviting me on the show.
3: First, let me ask you, what inspired you to become a driver instructor?
4: So there was quite a few reasons. The main reason was actually to become my own boss. I had young children and I actually wanted a job that was going to be give me like flexible working hours. I also wanted a job that was going to be rewarding and challenging, and this ticked all the boxes for me.
3: And how long ago was that?
4: So I started to teach in 2008.
3: 2008, that's a long
4: yes,
3: time
4: many
3: ago.
4: Many years.
3: And what's the most challenging part of this job? When
4: So the most challenging part of the job for me when I first started was actually initially believing in myself that I could do this job. It's easy enough when you're training, you have somebody sat with you, but when you're in the car on your own, you need to believe that you can do the job, you can teach another person to drive, you can keep yourself safe, keep the other person safe as well. When I first started to teach, I found I actually needed to learn areas and roads, because this was something that I was not familiar with, which areas were busy, which areas were quiet enough for me to take a new beginner to maybe teach them like the initial junctions, moving off, stopping, etc. So that I found challenging, but it's fine. After experience with anything, you find the job gets easier and easier.
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